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0: Also, if you're Heston Kerstad here, you have to be ready for a forkball that bounces. You have to be.
1: Absolutely.
0: A ton of pressure right now on Francisco Alvarez, the catcher for the Mets. 2-1 Orioles, top of the ninth.
1: To counter that, Bichette near the bag at third, making sure it's a short lead.
0: 3-2. The pitch to Basayo. There goes Kowser, and it's line foul back of home plate. That was a fastball at 97, the best so far for Kodai Senga.
1: Senga is trying to attack Basayo down and away. And borderline pitches that Basayo is covering, clearly trying to lift something or make sure he gets out in front to roll it over.
0: Senga, an all-star starting pitcher for the Mets in his rookie year in 23, made 29 starts that year, a 2.98 ERA. 3-2 again to Basayo. Kowser creeps towards second. Toss over to first. He's back with a dive. Senga missed almost all of 24 last year, had a good season. But it just got off to a terrible start this year. And eventually, he was converted into a relief pitcher, and he's flourished as a closer. 3-2 to Basayo. Kowser not going. Swing and a miss. Basayo strikes out. He was ahead in the count, 2-0. Fought off some tough pitches at 3-2. But he is punched out, and everyone stays put. First and third with two down, and it will be up to Dylan Beavers, and Alonso is on deck. And with Warren warming up, I'm thinking this is about as far as they'll take Senga to Beavers. If it gets to Alonso and a run is in, you might see them bring on Warren out of their bullpen. Right on left, Kerstad at third, Kowser at first. The pitch, high for a ball. Beavers took a look at a fastball at 96, 1-0. Dylan is 0 for 4 tonight. The polar bear is on deck. The Orioles have a 2-1 lead. The pitch. Beavers looks at a strike right down the middle. Cut the plate in half at 97. It's 1-1. Some good drama here on a Monday night in New York City. Orioles desperate to add with Garcia warming up in their bullpen. There goes Kowser, the 1-1. Foul back. Orioles try hit and run again, and they're just fouling off some tough pitches right now. Kowser had a great jump. He has to go back to first, and it's 1-2 to Beavers. They're working tough at-bats here. You had Kerstad and Kowser putting in play and get hits. You had the Mets make an error in center. I think I hear we want Pete.
1: You do hear we want Pete.
0: 1-2. There goes Kowser again. Swing and a miss. Beavers strikes out. Senga strikes out the side. First and third with one out, and the Orioles do not add. They will take the slimmest of leads into the bottom of the ninth. 2-1 Baltimore on the Orioles Radio Network.
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6: Very much a wasted opportunity, Ben. The Orioles, what, 1-for-12 yesterday with runners in scoring position? Left on 13 yesterday. Today they left on 8. They're 1-for-9. And that is the trend. And in a few different points, you'd even need a hit. You would have taken a sack fly. But now Rico Garcia on to try and earn a save. And it will not be an easy one. Brett Beatty, who has Papo lead off. So does Francisco Alvarez. And then it's the top of the order with Lindor and Soto four spots away. Rico Garcia into this game. 2-1 Baltimore, bottom of the ninth. And the first pitch from Rico just missed. That was a change. Pretty close. 1-0. The Orioles have one ABS challenge left. The Mets have two. Garcia, the former Met, having just a Cinderella season. This is yanked inside. Ball two. 2-0. Rico with his 71st appearance, that leads the team by far. The 2-0, Beatty takes ball three. 3-0, there's no one warming back of Rico. There were a few Andrew Kittredge struggles, and it feels like Garcia for now has taken over as the Orioles' closer. Although with no Ryan Helsley or Felix Bautista, there is no real closer. He's 8 saves this year. The 3-0 pitch down the middle for a strike, 3-1. Helsley and Bautista might be getting closer, but they're not here now. And the Orioles have had 11 different pitchers earn a save this season. Garcia, 5-1 with a 3.02 ERA. 3-1 to Beatty. The pitch. Swing and a miss, 3-2. Pull the string on him. What a changeup. Count is now full from 3-0 to 3-2. Garcia walks less than 3 batters per 9. He strikes out more than 9 batters per 9. The 3-2. In the air to right field and shallow. Kirst had frozen. Now he jogs in. He's camping under it, and he makes the catch out number 1. Nicely done by Rico getting back in that at-bat. The Maryland Energy Administration is circling every save in the scorebook this season to remind Marylanders to save money with clean energy. Learn more at energy.gov. 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One out. Base is empty, and Francisco Alvarez batting right on right. The pitch. Swing and a miss. That time it was a slider, and Alvarez missed it 0-1. Rico Garcia was briefly a lot of things, including a Met last year for 8 games, and pitched well. Of course, last year he pitched for the Mets, the Yankees, and the Orioles, but he has found a home in this Baltimore bullpen. 2-1 Orioles, bottom of the ninth. The 0-1, swing and a miss. It's 0-2. That time the curve. Garcia has allowed 9 home runs this season. That's a big number for reliever. The 0-2, down and away. He wanted to see if he would chase, and he did not. It's 1-2. To the catcher, number 9 hitter, Francisco Alvarez. Here's the pitch. Ground ball hit to third base. Mayo has it. He'll take a few steps towards the bag. Fire to first accurately. That's out number 2, and the boos are out in Queens. Mets down to their last out. Orioles an out away from a win, and you hear the Temptations play. My girl, that means Francisco Lindor sitting on 299 career home runs will bat with New York down a run. Mr. Smile, they call him, for obvious reasons. Mayo pitched in at third. Big hole in the left side of the infield. Swing and a miss. That was a disappearing breaking ball. 0-1 to Lindor, and you don't want to get this game to Juan Soto on deck. It has to end right now. Lindor has 20 home runs this year. Has a chance to be a Hall of Famer one day. It's 0-1 to the switch hitter batting left-handed against Rico Garcia. 2-1 Baltimore. The pitch. Ground ball sharply at foul first base side. Right by Lindor's former teammate, Pete Alonso. It's 0-2.
5: This is by far and away the better side for Francisco Lindor as well. In terms of average and 15 of his 20 home runs batting left-handed.
6: Orioles a strike away. 0-2 to Francisco Lindor. Rico fires home. It's in the dirt for a ball, 1-2. Lindor now 32 years old. He'll be 33 in November. Signed that huge extension with the Mets. In his 12th season, 6 in New York. 1-2. Garcia working ahead. Here's the pitch. In the air, a pop-up to left field and shallow. Beavers in a few steps. He's under it, and he makes the catch. And that's your ball game. And the Orioles hang on here at Citi Field. 2-1, the win for Baltimore on Pete Alonso Day as an Oriole in his return to New York. But tonight for the Orioles, it was all about pitching and gutsy pitching from Brandon Young, who went 5, dealt with a lot of traffic, and then the Orioles bullpen slammed the door tonight. 4 scoreless from the Orioles bullpen, and Rico Garcia preserves his 9th save. He saved a 1-run game here at Citi Field. 2-1, the Orioles win it. We'll have the totals next on the Orioles Radio Network.
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5: Well, Pete came back to the place that he called home for 7 different seasons, Citi Field, as a New York Met, where he made the massive splash, 53 home runs during his record-setting rookie season, and of course became a fan favorite. And he was welcomed back with open arms from the moment in this ballpark that he stepped off the bus. Fans lining the gate outside, shaking hands with security guards, ticket takers, concessionaires, they were all here to see the polar bear. While the polar bear didn't make an impact in this ball game, the rest of the Orioles did, including Gunnar Henderson getting a go-ahead home run to give the Orioles a 2-1 win. We'll take you through the totals after we take 10 seconds for station ID here over the Orioles Radio Network.
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5: with Brett Hollander, Ben Wagner, back here on the wrap-up show after a winning edition of Orioles baseball, 2-1, slipping by the New York Mets on the 39th game this season that the Orioles have played a one-run game. It was a good one, too. Heston Kerstedt made it 1-0 in favor of the Orioles early on. A solo home run by A.J. Ewing, his 10th of the year in the fourth inning. That tied the score at a run apiece, and it would sit that way as Brandon Young really had to battle and grind his way through five innings to tee it up for the bullpen and give them a fighter's chance. They didn't disappoint. Josh Walker in the middle of this ball game was outstanding. Five up and five down in relief for him, and it gave Gunnar Henderson a chance after a strikeout of Pete Alonso that sent people heading to the exits. They thought the Polar Bear wouldn't get another AB. Well, Gunnar Henderson was the next AB, and he powered Baltimore on top with a solo home run, his 23rd of the year, and that made a winner for the O's. O's are now 73-78 on the year. The setback for New York, well, that secures at least a sub-500 year. 81st loss of the season for the Metropolitans, now 69-81. Totals in this one, Baltimore 2 runs, 9 hits, and no errors. Orioles at the plate today, left on 8 and went 1-for-9 in scoring position. And once again, a large strikeout total that we've been tracking, a dozen more punchouts for the Birds. The New York Mets, 1 run, 6 hits, and 1 error. New York had some traffic, but only went 0-for-3 with runners in scoring position on a night where they left on 9. Starters one factor into the decision. 6 innings, allowing 1 run for Jonah Tong. It was an unearned run. Meanwhile, Brandon Young mentioned that he had to grind through 5. He faced 24 batters. Good number, 6 strikeouts. Tough number, the 5 walks. Yennier Cano would vulture the victory. The pitcher of record, even his mark on the year, 3 up and 3 down. And Rico Garcia comes out of the bullpen and preserves his 9th save of the season in front of 35,800 at Citi Field, watching 2 hours and 47 minutes of an Orioles victory. 2-1 over the New York Mets. It's interesting that Rico Garcia has become in this closer's spot that had belonged to Andrew Kittredge. Well, there's a closer down on the farm working his way back. We expect Ryan Helsley to be part of the equation in the minor leagues with AAA Norfolk starting tomorrow. Orioles on the Farm presented by Royal Farms. Don't forget your Orioles cup the next time you fill up at Royal Farms. Enjoy discounted drinks all year long, only for the O's, only at Royal Farms. We'll talk about how this one played out. And, of course, the environment that we had tonight at Citi Field. You wouldn't believe it as a competitor. Even, yes, a former team and a fan favorite of the New York Mets, teammate of so many New York Mets, came to the plate, the ovation that Pete Alonso got, if you missed it earlier. We'll talk about that and much more as we continue after a 2-1 O's win here in the Big Apple on the Orioles Radio Network.
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6: Well, it was definitely a night to remember here, Ben Wagner. I'll never forget tonight. I've never seen anything like it. I've seen a lot of great players. Eddie Murray coming back to Baltimore wearing a Mets uniform. When I was a kid, I remember Nick Markakis coming back wearing a Braves uniform, and I remember a few weeks ago, obviously, I hope I remember, Adley Rutschman coming back. I thought that was very special, and it says a lot about Adley, and it said a lot about Baltimore fans. I don't think I'll ever see anything like we saw here. I'm not sure if Pete Alonso's going to the Hall of Fame or not. He's one of the great sluggers of his era, but he is, without a doubt, loved here in an extremely special way to get nonstop applause. I mean, people showed up here on a Monday night with their team on the verge of an 81st loss in middle September, a huge crowd of almost 36,000 to see Pete Alonso.
7: That was the guy. It was evident, one, in the buildup. It was certainly clear who they were welcoming back on the morning after week one in the NFL season. Most of the ink belonged to a polar bear. That's how big of a story it was for Pete Alonso to come back in here. And it's an interesting relationship with the New York Mets fan base. You know, he wasn't a 1-1. He wasn't this highly touted prospect. He wasn't a prolific guy, you know, that had to make his mark and have a moment. He had the moment from the moment he arrived in the major leagues with the New York Mets, and they fell in love with him immediately. And this is a guy that we have only scratched the surface on getting to love, but now we see why Met fans for better part of 6 years, 7 seasons, if you will,

0: career home runs. It'll be really interesting to get his reaction about how much the moment meant to him, because it was very visible watching the applause, watching the chants build during his warm-ups when he's playing catch, and then, of course, the video tribute about 8 minutes before the ball game got underway. But I think the one that would really get to him, and it got to me, it was that ovation followed by everybody in the ballpark, 35,000 on a night where it meant nothing to the New York Mets as a franchise, the chance for Pete Alonso before he dug in.
1: Yeah, it was amazing, and I was so just so grateful to be here for such a wonderful baseball moment. And obviously everyone appreciates Pete Alonso. And maybe tomorrow it will be a little easier. He had to do so much today, just seeing people, a huge scrum before the game. And I've covered a lot of big NFL moments and a lot of big baseball moments that involve big-time media and coverage. Seeing Alonso deal with the New York media before the game, that's right up there. That is right up there with a lot of big moments. I sent a picture out on social media earlier. I mean, we couldn't get close to Pete. I mean, you did, because you did a great job. I mean, I'm way back. I could barely see him. Even now, there's a lot of live TV hits like old school days because of Pete Alonso showing up back here in Queens as a Baltimore Oriole. You would have thought he played here for 15 years, hit 500 home runs, and won 3 World Series.
0: Yeah.
1: But I just think it clearly left an impact here that's never going to go away. I think it's very special about baseball, about fandom, and about Pete Alonso. We'll come back. We will have highlights next as we continue on the Orioles Radio Network.
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1: Brett Hellner and Ben Wagner back with you. Citi Field, New York City, and the postgame highlights are brought to you by PNC. Patience is a winning strategy in baseball and banking. PNC Bank, brilliantly boring since 1865. It was a matchup of Brandon Young and Jonah Taut, who was really impressive for the Mets in this game. A young 23-year-old right-hander was really good for New York. Now, Brandon Young, who's coming off of his worst start of the year, had to pitch in and out of trouble all night, and he did get some help in the first in a jam from his defense. Bichette, ground ball hit to shortstop, backhanded by Henderson to second for one. Relay on to first, make that two, a double play. And quickly turned by the Orioles. 6-4-3, Brandon Young out of the first. So that was kind of the theme all night, but the Orioles went after muster something offensively. It has not been pretty in recent games offensively for Baltimore, but they were able to scratch out a run in the second. It was a base.

0: hit by Jackson Holliday. Eventually, he would get to second base on a pass ball, and then Heston Kerstad would bat. Heston Kerstad batting. He grounds it past the first baseman, Beatty, and in the right field. A base hit. Down to score Holliday. Kerstad trying for second, and he'll make it with a slide. A smoke two-bagger to right. It took a really weird hop on Beatty, and the Orioles have a 1-0 lead. Yeah, I'm not sure how smoked it was, but it took one of the weirdest hops you'll ever see. Like, it hit a spike in the ground and took a turn on Beatty, so he couldn't play it. And that was the Orioles' first run of the game, first run of the ballgame for anybody in a 1-0 Baltimore lead. The Mets would tie it in the fourth when the rookie A.J. Ewing would bat.
1: The 2-1. That's corked up the right field line, hooking into the corner, and it will go out of here. A.J. Ewing with his 10th of the season ties the game. A rising line drive screaming over the wall in right field. Heston Kerstad had no chance to make a play on that ball as it bounced off the top of a pavilion over the wall in right field and hopped out to tie the game.
0: So a tie game, it would be tied until the eighth, and it was a couple of quick outs for the reliever Nunez with those really hard, and Gunnar Henderson, we all know he's been searching for it, he came to bat in a tie game. Henderson strokes this, right center field and deep, that's way back there, and that's gone! A Henderson homer, and Baltimore takes the lead in the eighth. 2-1 Orioles. He had a really good swing earlier in the game. Yesterday, he walked three times and got a hit, and that was vintage Gunner. Where have you been? 2-1 Baltimore. Yeah, he was pumped, and so was that Orioles dugout, 2-1. The Orioles squandered a huge opportunity in the top of the ninth, first and third with one out, and they could not score. So it was a 2-1 game as Rico Garcia tried to earn his ninth save. He would get Brett Beatty after Rico fell behind 3-0. Eventually, he would get him to fly out. Then he would get Francisco Alvarez to ground out, and the game for the Mets was up to Francisco Lindor. 1-2. Garcia working ahead. Here's the pitch. In the air, a pop-up to left field and shallow. Beavers in a few steps. He's under it, and he makes the catch. And that's your ball game. And the Orioles hang on here at Citi Field. 2-1, the win for Baltimore on Pete Alonso Day as an Oriole in his return to New York. Yeah, today was all about Pete Alonso, but the game itself, I guess, had very little to do with Pete Alonso. Regardless, the Orioles find a way, and they win it here tonight, 2-1 over the Mets. When we come back, we will hear from the Orioles skipper, Craig Albernez, next on the Orioles Radio Network.
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15: Birds in the orange afterglow of a 2-1 win tonight, lifting the lid on the series here at Citi Field. A 2-1 victory over the New York Mets, and of course the big topic of conversation that manager Craig Albernez will have to talk about was the ovation, the elation for his first baseman Pete Alonso tonight. The post-game comments with the skipper, Craig Albernez.
16: How we tie game, eighth inning, just how nice was it to see Gunnar get into one and come through in the big spot there?
17: Awesome. Yeah, such a big swing by Gunnar. He's been a double all year. He's having good at-bats, good swings, some bad luck. He's sticking with his work, and it was great to see him come through for himself, but also obviously for the team.
18: You knew it was probably going to be emotional for Pete. How do you think, how impressed, first off, were you with that reception, and how do you think he took it?
17: I think it was awesome. I mean, to me, it's to have you come in as a visitor and, you know, a guy that's played here for a long time, and, you know, it was from BP, people chanting his name, comes out, everything, like the video. It's just a really cool moment. It just shows, like, how much impact a player can make on the fan base, the city. You know, obviously he's doing that here already in Baltimore, you know, but to come back, like, Pete deserves every bit of that. It was a cool moment.
18: How much did you see that meaning to him and kind of his mannerisms and on his face?
17: Yeah, it definitely meant, like, pregame you can see it, you know, but when the game starts, Pete's locked in. He's locked in with the preparation and everything. So I'm, like, kudos to the Mets for doing the video before the game. You know, for him to kind of take it in and get ready for the game. But you can see it on his face during the video pregame. It meant a lot, you know. But when the game starts, he's in competitive mode.
19: Five walks for Brandon Young. What'd you see from him tonight?
17: Yeah, it was uncharacteristic of BY. It wasn't his best outing by any stretch. But, you know, talk about the growth in BY and his development. You know, for him to navigate, you know, those five walks, give us five innings and, you know, one run. Like, it was not the best outing, but it was outstanding for BY to battle through that and give us a chance to win.
18: To get an inning in two-thirds from Josh Walker, how much did that help your bullpen kind of pick up that gap, you know, where Brandon goes a little short?
17: Yeah, it was huge by Walker. You know, we talk about bullpen all year, the kind of unsung heroes of our team, and, you know, Walker stepped up for us by going inning in two-thirds, and he's been throwing the ball extremely well for us, and when we throw strikes, we're efficient, and, you know, Walker gave himself the opportunity to do that, which was huge.
18: Maybe not the most ceremonious return of the day, but Rico Garcia facing his former team as well, getting the save. Did you see that kind of meaning a lot to him as well?
17: Yeah, we have a bunch of former team cards in that clubhouse here. Rico has been, we talk about Rico all year, he's been outstanding, and, you know, falling behind 3-0 the first guy wasn't ideal, but he comes right back and gets him out. But, yeah, Rico, for him to do that in a one-run game in New York, really great outing.
15: A lot of that conversation with the former Met trifecta, Rico Garcia, Josh Walker, and Pete Alonso, all coming back to Citi Field and participating in tonight's ball game that results in a 2-1 win for the Orioles. Game number two of this three-game set. A preview of it with Brett Hollander as we close up shop right after this on the Orioles Radio Network.
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28: Orioles win it tonight 2-1 in a good ball game here at Citi Field. Pete Alonso night. He was the story before, during, and even after the game, in a game where he didn't do a whole lot in the field or at the plate, but the Orioles do win it 2-1. Tomorrow, game two of this three-game series is 7:10 first pitch. We are on the air at 6:35. Shane Boz on the mound for the Orioles against the veteran left-hander Sean Manaea. Our ballpark producer has been Paul Schrager, and our studio producer has been Big Al, Alec Hildebeitel. For my partner, Ben Wagner, I'm Brett Hollander. Once we get our final score from Citi Field in New York, the Orioles win it 2-1. Thanks for being with us, and we will talk tomorrow night for Game 2 of the series here in Queens on the Orioles Radio Network.
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0: ABC News, I'm Stephanie Officer. The Supreme Court on Monday rejected the Trump administration's attempt to limit mail-in voting for now, clearing the way for states to send out ballots as planned for the midterms.
2: The ruling was effectively 7-2, with Justices Clarence Thomas and Samuel Alito dissenting. The majority didn't explain its rationale for the decision, though Justice Brett Kavanaugh wrote in a concurring decision that states just didn't have enough time to implement the changes. Election officials had raised concerns that the Trump administration's policy, in which the Postal Service would only send mail ballots to voters on a state-approved list, would wreak havoc on the midterms. Peter Harlamus, ABC News.
0: For some drivers in Providence, Rhode Island, the cost of gas has become too much. Anne is a volunteer driver, so every penny she puts into her gas tank is for someone else's benefit. She says she's trying to consolidate her tips.
3: Try to be strategic in your driving, and if you're going to church, think of things you can do on the way home.
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5: Starting off on the outer loop of the 695 Beltway after Paring Parkway, a nightly work zone blocks an outer loop right lane with traffic getting by at speed. Doesn't seem to be impeding traffic too severely. Over on the inner loop of the Beltway, approaching the exit for Delaney Valley Road, another nightly work zone, this time blocking an inner loop right lane through the area. Also along the inner loop of the Beltway, between Liberty Road and Reisterstown Road, two left lanes are closed for a nightly work zone. And finally, over on I-95 at the Fort McHenry Tunnel, two left lanes are closed in each direction for a nightly work zone through the tunnel itself. Two right lanes currently get by. From the Mattress Warehouse Traffic Desk, I'm Ryan Dye, WBAL News Radio 1090 and FM 101.5.
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6: Weather.
7: It'll be clear and cool overnight with lows ranging from 47 to 55. Lots of sunshine on Tuesday with highs around 78. It'll be sunny on Wednesday and a bit warmer and more humid. Wednesday's high, 84. I'm meteorologist Tom Tasselmeyer on WBAL News Radio 1090 and FM 101.5.
8: 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So, chances are there'll never be an emergency ever, ever again.
9: Mm-hmm.
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0: 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I'm telling you, nobody does that. That's just fantastic. All right. Let's go to David, Lake Anna, Virginia, on Sirius XM Satellite. David, how are you?
1: I am doing absolutely outstandingly well.
0: And well, you can't
1: I enjoy
0: do better
1: your
0: than
1: show
0: that.
1: And thank you for No you can't, but maybe tonight, Mark, you can help me unravel a problem that I've been eating myself by for a long time.
0: All right.
1: I have been raised or was born and raised in Boston, Massachusetts, and I got all of the history that area could offer. Mm-hmm. I am a Vietnam veteran.
0: Thank you.
1: And I was born to believe, and I still believe to this day, that this country was formed are based on the sanctity of the family, God, the word of law, and eventually the Constitution of the United States.
0: Mm-hmm.
1: Every single person that goes into the military, whether it be an officer, whether it be an enlisted man, takes an oath to support the Constitution of the United States and defend it against all enemies, foreign and domestic. Now, when I was in law school, I was beat to death every single day.
0: You got to get to your question quickly.
1: Okay, quickly.
0: Or we're going to lose
1: you. Constitution is the Constitution, supreme law of the land. You believe that?
0: Mm-hmm.
1: Okay.
0: Yes.
1: Uh-huh. It cannot be superseded by any other law.
0: That's
1: if
0: correct.
1: That is the case, if that is the case, and we know that the communists and others, okay,
0: you
1: got
0: to get to your question. Yeah.
1: Okay, I am. Okay, I am. Here we are. If, in fact, the Constitution are promoting ideas against the Constitution, why can't they outlaw these individuals, okay, and the parties that they belong to?
0: What do you mean, outlaw the individuals? What does that mean?
1: Why can't they prevent? Why can't
0: from serving in high office?
1: Yes.
0: They should, because they used to. You know, when I went in the Reagan administration, they asked us, the FBI, in their interview, if you serve in a sensitive position, are you or have you ever been a member of the Communist Party? And if you were, you can't. Now, if you're a communist and you get elected to Congress, You also take an oath of office to uphold the Constitution, and these people don't want to uphold the Constitution. I did a whole monologue on this on Saturday night on Fox. The Supreme Court has ruled basically, well, you can't stop them, even if the House votes that they shouldn't seat them. The court ruled that you have to seat them, and if you can get two-thirds vote to expel them, well, good for you. But we know that'll never happen. David, thank you for your service. I got to move because we took a while there. I want to get to everybody. Let's go to Scott, Charleston, South Carolina, the great WTMA. Go right ahead, please.
2: Yes, sir. I'm of two minds on Israel sharing this advanced technology with the United States.
0: Yeah.
2: And on one hand, I'm grateful because I love my country and I made a career serving it. On the other hand, you've brought this up in the past. I can't help but think about us developing the Manhattan Project, harnessing atomic energy, and somebody in Washington thought it would be a good idea to share it with Britain. And we either, presumably, we didn't know that they were their government was riddled with communists, communist sympathizers, and outright Soviet agents. And my concern, Mark, is we had 4 years of the auto pen president. There could be top secret documents we never know about where he shared technology with our enemies or others. And if I was Israeli, I'd keep it close to the vest for now. You can always distribute the technology later. But there's too many leaks in the deep state, too many holes in Washington. That's my apprehension.
0: Well, there's something to that, isn't there? And then you have people in the government who hate Israel and leak against Israel all the time, and they could do that too. And then you have people in the government who are very sympathetic to Hamas and Saudi Arabia and so forth. I do get it. Those are good points, but I got to believe that the Israelis are thinking about that. But again, I'm not privy to it all. I just know that, according to reports I read, that the Israelis are sharing this and a lot more. There are upgrades of the F-35, which is our newest, most powerful jet. They've upgraded it significantly in battle, and they've turned that over. I guess it's Lockheed Martin, one of those companies. They've given it to them, and they do this a lot. And I only point this out because of people say, what do we get from this? We get a lot. Scott, thank you, my brother. Gerald and others, I'm sorry I didn't get to you. Call tomorrow. We salute our armed forces, police officers, firefighters, emergency personnel, our truckers, the men and women in Israel, the men and women in Ukraine, the men and women in Persia, and you, the American people. God bless you. Not too bad for having two root canals today, huh? One on each side of the mouth. Can you believe that? See you tomorrow. Love you.
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11: Right now on WBAL TV 11 News, new legislation introduced at City Council would create a department that would divert some calls from police. More on what it does and what community leaders are saying about it coming up.
12: Plus, fears of AI growing after new calls for regulation, the pleas for help from the people developing artificial intelligence, and how the president is responding tonight.
11: And a man sentenced after a child shot themselves in the hand. Why lawmakers aren't happy with the outcome of the case and the moves they are now taking in response.
13: WBAL TV 11 News at 11 starts right now.
11: Good evening to you. I'm Andre Hepkin.
12: And I'm Deborah Wiener. Thank you for joining us. Tonight, we are hearing from community leaders about the city's plan to create a new department.
11: It's called the Department of Neighborhood Safety, and part of its goal is to divert certain nonviolent 911 calls away from police. Kyrie Stewart is reporting the latest from City Hall.
14: This legislation was sponsored by almost every city council member, and city leaders say that it would become the city's third public safety branch. They said that it would also codify the work of Monty, and I spoke to community leaders about the impact they think it would have.
15: I think this has the potential to be something game-changing for the city.
16: My thoughts are the city council would be wise to follow through with it.
17: Community leaders give their thoughts on what could become the third branch of public safety and emergency services in Baltimore City. On Monday, Mayor Brandon Scott and Council President Zeke Cohen announced legislation to create the Department of Neighborhood Safety. It would work alongside police, fire, and EMS when someone calls 911.
18: Once DNS is active, if you call for a disturbance, someone needed a wellness check or something like that, dispatch will be able to send DNS responders who are best equipped to handle that specific situation. And after their immediate response, DNS will connect folks to ongoing support.
17: City leaders estimate that it could reduce the need for police on around 22,000 calls every year.
15: And I think as we enter this phase of lower crime, lower homicides, we have an opportunity to focus on the contributors to the crime.
17: Ray Kelly's the founder of the Citizens Policing Project, an advocacy group focused on public safety. Alternatives to law enforcement response is something that he's been advocating for.
15: The success of this whole venture is going to be hinged upon making sure that the right people are in the right place to administer this, making sure that we keep the politics out of this process.
17: Erica Bridgeford is with the Baltimore Peace Movement and the Baltimore Community Mediation Center.
19: We've been saying forever that people don't know how to resolve their conflicts peacefully, that people need resources, that people need mental health services, and we know all of those things are connected to why violence happens.
17: She hopes politics doesn't stand in the way of the mission of the idea.
19: The funding for it needs to really be in place, and it needs to be a part of the city's budget so that is not just, no matter who's in the administration, this is a thing that Baltimore needs. It doesn't matter who's sitting in the mayor's chair.
14: The legislation was assigned to the committee as a whole. It's also modeled after a similar program in Durham, North Carolina. Reporting downtown, Kyrie Stewart, WBAL TV 11 News.
11: Kyrie, thank you. The Baltimore City Council also advanced legislation that would allow the police department to padlock smoke shops that sell illegal cannabis products. That bill was introduced back in May, and it would give businesses two chances before shutting them down. Tonight was the second reader. That's essentially when bills are changed and amended. It now moves on to a third reader for an eventual vote.
12: Meantime, Councilmember Mark Conway continues to fight against his removal as Public Safety Committee Chair. Last week, Conway was removed from the role by City Council President Zeke Cohen, who did not give a reason. Conway believes it's retaliation for his support of the city's inspector general, who is suing Mayor Brandon Scott for greater access to city records. Mayor Scott denied that, saying he learned about the demotion when everyone else did. Today on WBAL News Radio, Conway called that response, his word now, hogwash.
20: We can all see the writing on the wall. No one is dumb. We know that I have stood up very boldly in support of the inspector general in a very public case. I tried to put forward legislation that, now looking back, definitely would have solved the problem, and I believe will still solve the problem. And so this is what comes with it.
12: Conway was also asked about the proposed Department of Neighborhood Safety. He says he learned about it today, despite being chairman of the Public Safety Committee until last week.
1: Here's a live look over downtown Baltimore right now after the coolest feeling day we've had in some time.
12: That's right. Chief is with us now. And Tom, temperatures staying in the 70s. Really lovely again tomorrow before we get a little warmer later in the week.
21: Yeah, a little fall preview coming our way tonight and for tomorrow with cool, dry conditions across the area. Already tonight, although it's still relatively mild, 68 in downtown Baltimore, the northern suburbs have already dipped into the low 50s in Manchester and in Hereford, 54 up at Fairhill, and even the interior of the Eastern Shore is starting to cool off into the 50s. Many of those northern areas here up in parts of Baltimore, Carroll, Harford County, we'll see temperatures dip into the 40s, probably even into parts of Howard County as well overnight tonight. But some warmth comes back midweek, upper 80s by Thursday, so we're not done with the summer warmth just yet. And that warmer weather will also increase the rain chances gradually as we head through the upcoming weekend and into early next week. The complete forecast coming up in just a few minutes.
1: Talk to you in a bit, Tom. Thank you. New tonight, the U.S. Supreme Court rejecting the president's plan to restrict mail-in ballots ahead of the midterm elections. The White House wanted uniform envelopes and online submissions of voter lists. But whistleblowers said flaws in that system would have disenfranchised millions of voters. And the states argued that managing elections was not within the power of the federal government, up to the states. And the High Court agreed in a 7-2 vote. Justices Thomas and Alito were the two dissenters. But the future of AI is pretty hard to figure out right now. There are differing opinions from the White House to the computer labs on how to keep the tech in check.
12: Jason Newton following the debate from the live desk. And Jason, as this plays out, AI seems to be the new arms race.
22: Yeah, it appears the U.S. and China are the main competitors. Trouble is, no one seems to be on the same page about its future. AI companies say guardrails are needed to contain the technology, but 70% of adults polled by NBC are worried more than they are excited about artificial intelligence. And the president says we must press on to beat China. Now, this all comes after a former Anthropic employee painted a grim picture of AI's power. Since then, CEOs of Anthropic, OpenAI, and Elon Musk have agreed the tech has gotten smarter, faster than imagined, and have called for regulations.
23: They're decisions we should not be able to make. They're risks we should not be able to incur on behalf of humanity.
22: But the administration and House Speaker maintain attempts to stifle AI will put the U.S. behind China, which they say would be a matter of national security.
24: We have to maintain our edge over China. That's what the president is laser focused on, and we are as well, because as it is said, whoever achieves automated general intelligence first probably has an edge over everybody else around the world. So we
25: hold on just a second.
24: If we slow down innovation too much, American innovation, we lose that critical race.
22: Now, the president posting at least six times on this issue today, several like this one calling AI fears a hoax, equating it to global warming. Another post today saying, quote, the only control or guardrails that AI needs is a strong and smart, high IQ president, and the USA has that in spades, end quote. Now, Speaker Johnson saying today lawmakers and tech leaders will meet at the White House soon to discuss AI. Ideas of kill switches or incident reporting have been brought up, but no collective solutions for keeping AI safe. Back to you.
12: All right, Jason, thank you. New tonight, Senator Mitch McConnell returned to Capitol Hill for the first time in 3 months. Rumors about his health were rampant for much of the summer after the senator was hospitalized for a reported fall and not seen from. Today, McConnell arrived at the Senate in a wheelchair for a series of evening votes, visibly thinner, and some people in the room reported his speech was slower. McConnell told reporters it was time to get back to work and did not take any questions.
1: Baltimore County police are looking for whoever murdered a man Sunday. Officers were called to Mylander Lane just after 11 o'clock yesterday morning. They found 21-year-old Tavon Hamlet Jr. shot several times. He died at the hospital.
26: In all honesty, it didn't surprise me. Not because I consider this place unsafe, but I just feel like Towson as a whole is kind of going downhill a little bit. I've lived in Towson for 4 years now, and in terms of, like, at least all the places I've lived, this is the safest I've felt. So it's sad to hear. It really is.
1: Detectives are asking for anyone with information to come forward to help them solve this case.
12: Meantime, police in Anne Arundel County are investigating a murder-suicide. 27-year-old Asia Thomas was shot and killed Friday in Hanover outside the assisted living facility where she worked. Officers later found the suspected shooter, 25-year-old Deontay Bryant of Aberdeen, dead from a self-inflicted gunshot wound in nearby woods.
0: It's still early. We're still trying to piece together the nature or the extent of that relationship, but we do believe that they were known to each other. There was some sort of connection between the two. More specifics, though, that's still part of the investigation.
12: In a statement, the company that runs the assisted living facility says it is devastated by the tragic loss of one of its employees and calls this a heartbreaking loss for its community. A state senator wants to tighten up Maryland law to hold gun owners more accountable.
2: It comes after a student shot himself in the hand at Freetown Elementary School in Glen Burnie earlier this year.
12: Kai Reed has a look at what the senator is calling for.
3: Deb and Andre, State Senator Clarence Lamb is questioning the effectiveness of the current state law. He wants stiffer penalties and to expand the criteria for secure gun storage. The Freetown Elementary School

0: doesn't serve as a deterrent for similar situations.
1: And so it's kind of a weird part of the law where on its own, you would almost never catch someone just on a failure to secure charge. It's usually in application with something else, and then they would probably pursue that one because it's a stronger charge than failure to secure.
0: So before school started this year, Anne Arundel County school officials sent parents a link to its website detailing state law requirements to secure a firearm. The General Assembly reconvenes again in Annapolis in January. In the studio tonight, Kai Reed, WBAL TV 11 News.
2: Kai, thank you. A new fraud from San Francisco is targeting people here in Maryland.
3: Yeah, still ahead on WBAL TV 11 News. The mystery calls you need to watch out for and the experience of one woman who caught on just in time.
2: Plus, AI fears creating trouble on the stock market, how much tech stocks sank and what it means for your investments.
3: And the Baltimore Ravens off to a really hot start. More from Pete Gilbert on the successes of week one and the learning moments for a new head coach. That's later in sports.
4: Cool and dry tonight, but a warm up and a few showers in the 7-day forecast.
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9: Starting off on 295, the Baltimore-Washington Parkway, Maryland DOT reporting a disabled vehicle in the roadway. Right now, lane closures are still unknown, but seeing some delays coming off the 695 inner loop, getting onto southbound 295. Be on the lookout for police response in that area. 295 southbound, closer to 895 and Nursery Road, another nightly work zone, currently blocks a northbound right lane. Over on I-95 at the Fort McHenry Tunnel, two left lanes are closed in each direction through the tunnel itself for a nightly work zone there. And over on the outer loop of the Beltway, after Paring Parkway, another nightly work zone blocks an outer loop right lane. From the Mattress Warehouse Traffic Desk, I'm Ryan Dye, WBAL News Radio 1090 and FM 101.5.
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3: All right, well, new tonight, a Maryland woman says she came dangerously close to becoming the victim of an elaborate phone scam, one that used the names of Wells Fargo, San Francisco police, and even the Department of Justice. And now she's warning others. 11 News' Ashley Hinson joins us with what to watch out for.
12: Lauren Starr says it started with three calls from the same unknown number, back to back to back. At first, she worried there might be an emergency involving her family. Instead, she says the caller claimed to be with Wells Fargo's fraud department and told her someone opened a credit card in her name. Starr says the caller claimed the card had been used to buy thousands of dollars in guns and ammunition. She was told it could not be canceled until she filed a police report in San Francisco. Starr says the scam felt real because the caller had so many details.
13: They were very convincing, gave me the actual credit card number, or a false number, obviously, an address in San Francisco where it had been delivered, the application date.
12: The call was transferred to a man claiming to be a San Francisco police officer. Starr says she quickly went from victim to suspect. He questioned her, moved the conversation to a video call on WebEx, and claimed her information was tied to a federal money laundering case. He sent fake police files, then warned her not to tell anyone, or she could be jailed and

0: extradited to California.
1: I was thinking of all kinds of things, like, oh, my God, I've got two dogs. I got to get my daughter here from New York. I've got, you know, like, all this stuff is running through my head, and I need to get a lawyer who can deal with federal cases. Oh, my God, I'm not guilty. What is going to happen here? I think they do that purposely to sort of really get you disoriented.
0: Now, Starr says she realized it was a scam before giving them any critical information, but she worries more vulnerable adults might not. Experts say real police and banks will not force you to stay on the phone or threaten immediate arrest to make you cooperate. In the newsroom tonight, I'm Ashley Hinson.
2: In tonight's Consumer Alert, the global conversation about an AI doomsday caused Wall Street to have a down day. Cybersecurity shares shot up, AI stocks sank. The Dow Jones Industrial Average dropped 150 points. Companies with their fortunes tied to AI had the misfortune of the biggest artificial intelligence leader saying it's time to slow down AI development. And that has many investors questioning how much money they're investing in AI. A lot of companies finance big AI infrastructure projects by relying on a lot of debt. The Dow dropped 0.3%. The S&P 500 slipped 0.5%. The tech-heavy NASDAQ lost 0.6%. Chip makers Marvell Technology and Micron Technology respectively tanked 7% and 5%. The biggest AI company, which happens to be the most valuable company in the world, NVIDIA, lost 3% of its value. Global oil prices keep rising as forces in the Middle East continue to clash. Brent crude futures landed just under $107 a barrel. U.S. crude shot up to near $103 a barrel. Traders weigh the risks the Iran war is having on oil supplies as AAA reports diesel fuel hits a record high of $6.23 a gallon. Now, companies spend millions of dollars a day on diesel fuel on trucking and shipping companies that transport goods to consumers. And experts say the higher cost of diesel will also be delivered to consumers. Today's $6.23 a gallon is nearly twice what a gallon of diesel cost a year ago. And AAA also says the price of regular gallon of gasoline is parked north of $4.30 a gallon. Before the Iran war, the price at the pump was just shy of $3 a gallon.
3: Well, voluntary water restrictions are in effect in Carroll County, Baltimore City, Howard County, Harford County. That's because the Department of the Environment has the region in a drought warning stage. That's one step below a drought emergency. People are being asked to postpone watering their lawns, their gardens, avoid washing cars or really doing any power washing, and run only full loads in dishwashers and washing machines, which you should always really do. Mm-hmm. Again, these are not required, but could help the strained local reservoirs. It really has been a dry summer, but in terms of the dry weather today,
4: It felt good.
3: I think kind of perfect, right?
4: Yeah, and the thing of it is when we go in the fall, it's typically one of our drier seasons, so we don't typically get a lot of rain, especially heading into October. You know, that's a dry time of year.
3: Okay.
4: There are some showers in the forecast. Maybe that'll help out a little bit, but right now it is just picture-perfect weather. 81 degrees for the high today was right on target for a normal high. 67 for the low so far is actually the current temperature down at BWI Marshall. So that's as cool as it's been all day. But notice how cool it's getting to our north. Already in the low 50s up in northern Baltimore County, northern Cecil County. We're dropping into the mid-50s across Caroline County on the eastern shore. Howard County is getting cool. This cool little down is going to continue overnight because the skies are clear. Those brisk winds we had earlier today are dying down as high pressure gets a little bit closer to us. And that area of high pressure is bringing the winds out of the north, right down the eastern seaboard. So the chilly air up in eastern Canada and New England coming right down into the mid-Atlantic. And by tomorrow morning, we're going to see some 40s on the thermometers in those cooler areas like Hampstead, Tawnytown, down to Mount Airy into Urbana. Many areas will be in the mid to upper 40s to start the day, especially across those northern tier near the Pennsylvania line. Dublin up in Harford County, 49 in the morning, 53 at Cecilton, and 53 in Joppa overnight tonight. A cool night in Howard County, a little bit milder. wilder along the shore of the bay from Annapolis down into southern Anne Arundel County. And again, if you get away from the bay where it'll be 60s in Stevensville, it's going to be cool in Greensboro and American Corner. They'll be in the mid-50s, kind of a fall-like feel to the air mass overnight tonight and early tomorrow morning. But with bright sunny skies, it'll warm up quickly as soon as that sunrise, 6:48 sunrise, sunny skies, up to 77 in Baltimore, mid-70s in Westminster and Parkton. Beautiful day to be outdoors because the humidity will be low, sunshine throughout the day, lighter winds than we had today, so it should be very pleasant Tuesday, middle of September, looking really good. Now, it gets a little bit warmer, maybe a touch more humid on Wednesday, but it's still a beautiful September day with sunny skies statewide. Thursday, even warmer, maybe some upper 80s to near 90 in a couple spots with sunny to partly cloudy skies. And notice a few showers in the mountains by Thursday afternoon. Some of those showers could reach Baltimore later Thursday night or Friday morning, but the rain chances are pretty low, really. Beautiful Tuesday, nice Wednesday, 20% chance of a shower coming through Thursday night, Friday morning. On Saturday, beautiful 79 with a mix of sun and clouds. We are tracking showers for the Ravens home opener on Sunday. Now, they play midday, and the shower chances really go up late afternoon and evening, so we'll track the timing of that, and there could be some showers or thunderstorms around next Monday.
2: All right, keep us posted on that. We're going to keep talking about sports in a way because the Orioles, they have a very tough end to the season coming up.
3: But maybe one of their upcoming guests could help take them to the moon, if
2: up,
3: you will.
2: Up and away.
3: There you go. Because Baltimore County native and astronaut Reid Wiseman will deliver the first pitch before Saturday's matchup against the Brewers. Wiseman, of course, led the recent Artemis II mission that took four astronauts around the moon, farther than any human has ever traveled. The first 15,000 fans will go to the moon. No, they will also get a special fan choice T-shirt.
2: They'll feel like they're on the moon.
3: Yeah, with the angry Oriole bird on it. And former Oriole Trey Mancini will sign that one-day contract so he can retire as an Oriole.
2: That's going to be cool.
5: As he should. The Ravens defense with a debut to enjoy and one from which to learn. Jesse Minter weighs in a day later. Coming up next in sports.
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12: You know, feel pretty good about where that's at. We'll see how the week goes, though, there. You know, Jacoby maybe a little bit longer. We're getting some more things looked at right now and talking to different people. That's kind of where those two guys are at.
5: Jesse Minter on Zay Flowers and Jacoby Lane. Kind of a wait-and-see mode for the wide receiver room. What may help this week against New Orleans, building on what they did defensively. It takes a little pressure off the offense. Baltimore with the top pressure rate of any team last week, almost 58%. Trey Hendrickson in particular, he was 31% on all of his pass rushes. A foundation for sure on which to build. Minter took blame for the Colts' opening drive in which they marched down the field for a touchdown through the air. They really locked down there from there at that point forward. Roquan Smith, his finest interception as a Raven, I think we can agree that it was. He was also the highest graded defensive player for Baltimore, according to PFF. Kind of start he needed. A bit of a tough campaign last year. And Marlon Humphrey, likewise, looking for a bounce back effort. Great start. He was sticky in coverage, but what earned him All-Pro honors years ago? Forced some turnovers. He does that to one of the best in Jonathan Taylor. And, you know, one key aspect Sunday for the Ravens, they tackled well. Yeah, looking around in the league, week one, turns out that was rare. Jesse Minter feels pretty good about the beginning, but much better about where they may end up.
13: We didn't start the way we wanted to. We responded really well. We can play a lot better in the red zone, and a lot of that's with me and some of the things that we were doing. And so we're just chasing, you know, the best version of us. And, you know, to have some of the numbers that we had, from a yardage standpoint, from a the quarterback rating, I mean, like, that's a game where we need to keep that game under 17, under 16, under 15 points. Like, the way that we played, we let them off the hook, I felt like, in the red zone.
5: You know, week one always give you some head scratchers, or dispel some notions. Like the Chargers at home, an 8.5-point favorite, and they were run over by the allegedly lowly Arizona Cardinals. Jim Harbaugh a little concerned. Justin Herbert still waiting to fulfill that potential. Mike LaFleur, a win for Arizona in his coaching debut. As for his brother Matt LaFleur in Green Bay, it's shocking. The continuation of losing double-digit leads going back to last season, their third consecutive in their opener against the Vikings. Overall, six consecutive losses for Green Bay. Matt LaFleur is getting a little uncomfortable early on, but you know what? This was awesome. Your special teams rep of week one, how about of the year, maybe ever, Tyler Owens for Washington, the poster child of a gunner on punt team, just relentless, fighting up multiple Eagles, gets to the ball and kabam! That rep will be taught from high school to college to the pros for a very long time. Just an exceptional effort at football. Can we see the tackle once again? Yeah, let's stay with it, right? Because, right, oh, that is... football's back. Hey, how about the Orioles and Mets in game one? Pete Alonso feeling the love from the New York fans pregame. They walked him back with a two-minute video, of course, on the big screen. Fans actually cheered against their own pitcher when he walked Alonso. At the plate, he did go 0-for-4. Pete enjoying it for sure. We'll hear from him in a moment. To the second inning, no score. Heston Kerstad back in the bigs and helping the cause. It's a double. Brings in a run and a 1-0 lead for the Orioles. We get to the eighth inning, tied at 1. Gunnar Henderson, oh, he needed that swing. Got it, his 23rd home run of the season. That puts the Orioles on top to stay 2-1. Your final, Rico Garcia the save. And even without a hit, Alonso proud. Certainly enjoyed the reception he earned tonight.
14: I kind of see it and take it as, like, they appreciated what I brought to the field. Because, like, for me, I take pride in, you know, just giving everything I have every single night. And I take it as, like, they just, like, they're just showing their appreciation for all the effort, the years of effort and performance. And again, I appreciate them.
5: Effort that we have seen all year long in year one with Alonso in Baltimore. Four more yet to go at least. All right, please stay with us. One last check of the forecast coming up with Tom. That's right after this.
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17: On WBAL TV 11, the official home of the Baltimore Ravens. The next flight has landed, and the Ravens' new uniform collection will be on display this season. A rare whiteout kicks off the home slate on Sunday, September 20th. Wear white, bring the noise, and help drown out the Saints. Purple rises on Thursday, November 5th versus the Jaguars. And darkness falls on Monday, November 16th against the Chargers as the Darkness helmet makes its debut. White noise, purple rising, darkness falls. All coming to the bank this season.
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4: 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Yeah, it's a good point. Yeah. We still have a little summer left. 88 on Thursday, 86 on Friday with some humidity factored in. And then some showers to track late Sunday into Monday. And Monday next week is the final day of summer. Tuesday next week, the autumnal equinox.
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27: Hey, welcome back to the program. It's a pleasure to be with you. I'm glad to get to your phone calls and emails. I want to tell you the story about this brutal dictator and his children who are now living in the United States of America. But let me get to that in just a moment. First, let's go to John. John, welcome to the Lars Larson Show on a Monday. What's on your mind?
28: Well, I wanted to put out there that if Trump wants to run for president again, he has the right to by the lettering in the Constitution.
27: I've read it carefully myself, John. He will have had his second term. How in the world does he go for three terms?
28: No, you got to read that Constitution. It says consecutive terms. No man should do more than two consecutive terms. Trump has not had a consecutive term.
27: I'm going to tell you that I don't think you're right in that analysis. But, you know, if you're right, I'd be glad to see Donald Trump run for a third term. But I don't think that's going to happen. And my understanding of the way that's written into the Constitution, the limit is two terms, not just two consecutive terms.
28: Well, I was reading it. It said consecutive terms. So that's what I was throwing out there.
27: Okay.
28: Because Trump was robbed for his second term, the first time around. And for the welfare thing there, if you want to find out who all these people are, take over the welfare department, shut all their money down, and make them walk in and prove who they are to get re-upped.
27: I don't think that's a bad idea at all. And, in fact, one of the big objections that the liberals have is that under the One Big Beautiful Bill, it was the case that if you proved you were eligible for Medicaid, you didn't have to prove it again for 2 years. Now they're going to re-up you every 6 months. I would imagine that is going to eliminate some unnecessary spending. And by the way, the 22nd Amendment reads, no person shall be elected to the office of president more than twice. And no person who has held the office of president or acted as president for more than 2 years of a term to which some other person was elected president shall be elected to the office of the president more than once. So that's what it reads. You're going to get two terms. Donald Trump will have had his two terms. I'd love to see him for a third term, but it's not in the cards right now. Let's go to JW in Alabama. Hey, JW, welcome to the Lars Larson Show. What's on your mind?
0: Hey, Lars, I was thinking about what you touched on a while ago about the loyalty deal with the president having the right to ask loyalty questions. I think it's very important for President Trump and any other president coming down the pipeline to have that deal. I mean, they need to check on the loyalty. What comes to my mind was what happened here a little while back with General Milley.
27: Oh, because Milley was not very much on the same page as Trump at all, was he?
0: No, and, you know, he told everybody to come to him and kind of keep the president out of the loop there, you know,
27: yep.
0: And that's sure not loyal to me, you know. I mean, it could be very dangerous. It could set up a very dangerous president there, as far as I think, you know.
27: You know, it's funny because the loyalty question came up in regards to Comey, and a lot of the media wanted to play it as though, well, this is about personal loyalty. I think what President Trump cares about is he says, are you going to advance my agenda? Because that's the agenda chosen by the American people. And I could see this apply to any kind of executive officer, whether it's of a private company or even at a state and local level. I mean, let's say you've got a brand new mayor in a city in America. And if that mayor says, I'm going to do these things to make this city work better for the people who live here. And if everybody who works for that mayor says, we're going to fight every single change that she tries to bring about. If they do that, they're actually spitting in the face of all the citizens who elected that mayor. Whether the mayor was a good choice or not, they elected that mayor to bring about change. If the bureaucracy then says, we will fight the change that the mayor or the governor or the president tries to bring about, then they're fighting against the people who elected those officials, aren't they?
0: I think so. I think you're correct on that, Lord. I really do. But it's really every president should have that right to vet the people around him and even in this chain of command to check them out and see if they're loyal to his deal or not. I mean, you know, 'cause he's there to make a change. Like you said, we voted him in to make a change.
27: Yep, we sure did. And if this were a private company, JW, I mean, think about how, say, the CEO of a private company is chosen, generally by the board of directors. Who elects the board of directors? That would be the stockholders of the corporation. They get to vote for who's on the board of directors. Board of directors chooses the CEO of the company. So, you know, it's in some ways, it's almost like the model we have, that the voters vote for representatives and senators, and the reps and the senators decide what the laws are going to be. And then, of course, the Electoral College decides, you know, who's going to become the president. If the bureaucracy, unelected and unaccountable to the people, are allowed to block what that president does, then they are simply spitting in the face of every single American citizen who cast a ballot in that last election. JW, thanks very much. I do want to mention this story, though. Siad Barre, who is the Somali dictator, former Somali dictator, his kids are now living in the United States. He left about 200,000 people dead in his country, but his children are now living in the United States, and in some cases, they're living right next to victims of the previous regime. The New York

0: Post located the despot's right-hand man, his son, Ayanli, and daughter, Decca Mohammed Siad, in Columbus, Ohio. And Siad Barre and his men committed so many war crimes, I was shocked to see his son living in a mosque enjoying his freedom. Since living in the United States, Barre's children have cashed in with a Medicare-funded home health business, which claimed $1.8 million, according to documents seen by the New York Post. So, the question is, should you allow a guy like this and his family to live happily in the United States? Our question of the day, sent in by Wayne, who emailed in talk@LarsLarson.com. Lars, greetings from a listener who left for Alabama in 2024 and nearly 60 years of calling Washington State home. I've got a question. One thing we know that's been common in the King County executive, Dow Constantine, in Seattle, he's been in power so long, and he's been there, everything has turned to crap. It's interesting how a lot of people have not gone after him the way they have with the mayor of Seattle or Shama Sawant and others. It's interesting to consider how much longer he'll be in power, or when will people wake up and start smelling the Starbucks coffee and realize he's another big piece of the civic decline puzzle. He has certainly been flying under the radar. Thanks, signed Wayne. Wayne, thanks so much. Send those emails to talk@LarsLarson.com. 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
0: Hey, welcome back to the Lars Larson Show. It's a pleasure to be with you, and I'm always glad to get to your phone calls and emails. And I'm especially glad when we get the chance to check in with my friend Todd Starnes, who's a radio host based at KWAM in Memphis, and of course, owner of the station as well, author of a brand new book called The Golden Age, How Trump Saved America. Todd, good to have you back.
16: Lars, great to be on the show, and Memphis, Tennessee loves Lars Larson.
0: Well, that is very nice to hear. I understand they're having trouble getting sleep because of the new data centers from Elon Musk. We can talk about that another time. Tell me about this, though, because I know that there are liberals out there who hope that Donald Trump is simply, he's going to be here for a while, and then he'll be gone at some point, but he won't really leave much change behind him. You make the case in the Golden Age that Trump has brought about fundamental change in this country that will be lasting.
16: He has, Lars, and I got so frustrated watching so many people, including many conservatives, buy into this narrative coming from the media that somehow Trump's second term in office has been a failure. So I just looked at the promises he made on the campaign trail and set about defining out if, in fact, he had delivered on those promises. Overwhelmingly, the president has delivered on a number of them, and I lay all of this out in the Golden Age, which, by the way, is not some sort of a dull, boring policy book. This is a very fun, satirical look at the craziness, the wokeness that Trump has declared war on in the country. So I truly believe that Donald Trump is going to go down in history as the most consequential president in American history because of how close we came to the edge of socialism because of the previous administration.
0: Are we going to be able to pull back from that, though? Because I'm concerned about the number of younger Americans who've been indoctrinated in colleges primarily, but to some extent indoctrinated by mainstream media and now social media, that they're drifting in that direction. Are we going to be able to pull them back from the edge of the abyss?
16: It's a fair question. And yes, while Trump saved the country, you and I both know once you save something, it can get in trouble again. And that's really where you and I and the American people come into the picture. And I lay this out in the Golden Age. It is imperative that we stand and fight. And this battle against socialism is truly a clear and present danger to the Republic. Lars, back in 2015, I wrote a book, and I warned people at the time about a Pew Research study that said 40% of millennials believe there should be limitations on free speech.
0: Yep.
16: Now, fast forward to America, where young people, 13%, believe that violence is absolutely permissible to silence speech you disagree with, and over 30% believe that in rare cases, violence should be allowed, which again is why Charlie Kirk, I believe, was assassinated, because of that sort of ideology coming from our nation's education system.
0: Well, and then we get some other strange ideas, and this wasn't millennials, because I don't think most of the members of that jury were millennials, but the Lindsey Clancy case, to where, you know, it's not only legitimate to murder a million American babies in the womb, but now apparently to murder babies, you know, months or years after they've been born, and it gets defended by people, including seemingly the mainstream media.
16: You know, it does. And again, this is why it's a state's issue, abortion now a state issue. And in Massachusetts, they want to let you kill your baby up to the day of its birth. But clearly this jury says, you know what, it's okay to kill your baby if they're 8 months old or older. This is a problem. And as I write in the Golden Age, we don't have a political problem in this country. We have a spiritual problem in this country. And it is imperative that America return to the traditional values of our founding fathers. John Adams said our Constitution wholly inadequate for anyone other than a moral and religious people. So when you take God out of the equation, large, you get chaos and really deviancy in the culture.
0: I'm talking to Todd Starnes. He's at KWAM as both the owner of the station. He also hosts a show there, but he's the author most recently of The Golden Age, How Trump Saved America. I'm with you. And frankly, I push back hard when people say, oh, the founders were just deists. They believed in a God of nature. No, as a matter of fact, go back and read what they actually said, which is what I've done. And they very much believed in a Christian God, and they were guided by a Christian God, including most importantly by George Washington himself.
16: You know, there were, back in the revolutionary days, there were young men called Liberty Boys, and their jobs in the communities in the colonial times was to really rally the local citizens to fight the British. Going back to South Carolina, where they were having a hard time finding an army, they went to a Baptist church house, the First Baptist Church of Charleston, South Carolina, and asked the pastors who were preaching about freedom and liberty from the pulpit, they asked them to help round up the army to fight the British. So I really find it interesting that when it came time to fight for our freedom, our founding fathers went to the church house looking for help. And I think ultimately that's what we need to do here. You know, Eisenhower understood that the battle against communism was a religious battle. Reagan did as well, William F. Buckley Jr. So there is a role for the church to re-engage in the culture. And I issue that rally cry in the Golden Age.
0: I'm talking to Todd Starnes, the author of The Golden Age, How Trump Saved America. You see, Todd, that's one of the reasons I'm such a fan of the Geneva Bible, because the Geneva Bible actually dates back to the 1500s. And it's when the Church of England owned the book, basically, and said it can only be published in Latin. It's literally a capital crime to publish it in English, the vulgar tongue, and they forbid it. And then when the Geneva Bible came out, the Bible of the Pilgrims, the Bible of George Washington, then all of a sudden King James said, oh, well, we're going to have the King James Version. Oh, and by the way, that's the only legitimate version you can own. You know, the fact is that until that came about and the Bible was published in English for the first time, it brought people an idea that they were entitled to freedom, that they were all God's children. And previously, the Bible had been used as a means of controlling people by the Church of England and others, and we managed to change that around. The Golden Age is his book. He is Todd Starnes, and we're glad to have him on from our affiliate in Memphis, Tennessee, KWAM. Todd, it's always a pleasure. Thanks so much for the time.
16: Lars, thank you. Always great visiting.
0: Glad to have you on board. 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
23: From ABC News, I'm Stephanie Officer. Donald Trump Jr. received a very generous wedding gift from someone his new bride calls a dear friend on social media. That person is Russian oligarch Umar Kremlev. ProPublica says Kremlev paid for a lavish after party for Trump's eldest son in the Bahamas. Well, on Monday, the White House issued a statement from the president, which said in part he does not know who Umar is and was not at the wedding, adding, quote, not a big deal. ABC's Jonathan Carl.
24: The president's son has described his wedding as a low-key affair, but ProPublica reported the 2 days of parties that followed were anything but low-key. Don Jr.'s new wife, Bettina, posted pictures of the festivities spread out over two private islands, including professional dancers and a large fireworks display. ProPublica reported Russian oligarch Umar Kremlev paid for it. Days before the wedding, he reportedly traveled with Putin to China.
23: A spokesperson for Kremlev told ProPublica he and Don Jr. have a friendly relationship and have never discussed politics. Tech executives are taking the calls to scale back on AI advancement seriously, but the president is pushing back. ABC's Elizabeth Schulte.
25: President Trump dismissed warnings AI could destroy humanity as a hoax.
2: after repeatedly downplaying the risk of AI.
3: We're leading China in AI. We're the most sophisticated country in the world. And frankly, I want to keep it that way because whoever wins AI wins.
2: But some in Congress are calling for regulation now, including a bipartisan bill for a so-called kill switch to stop rogue AI in its tracks.
4: Experts fear AI could fall into the wrong hands or go rogue on its own, putting America's infrastructure like utilities, water, and electricity at risk of a hack or worse. The 78th annual Primetime Emmy saw some big winners Monday night, especially for Widow's Bay and one Matthew Rhys.
5: Finally, to the great and good people of Wales who were as much a nurturer as anyone else, we are a small but mighty nation. This is incredible.
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4: Tuesday, Los Angeles District Attorney Nathan Hochman is slated to announce a new development in the case against Nick Reiner, charged with murdering his parents, Rob and Michelle Reiner. New reporting on conditions inside the immigration center once known as Alligator Alcatraz.
26: In a sweeping report issued Monday, the DHS Inspector General describes a facility overrun with poor conditions. Everything from insect infestations in the showers to a lack of clean drinking water. It says detainees were not provided with sufficient living space. In some cases, people were held for hours in small metal containers that looked like cages but were described as calming areas. The inspectors described the use of those small enclosures is unprecedented in modern corrections facilities. Alligator Alcatraz has now closed. Sherry Preston, ABC News.
4: Sentiment is shifting on electric.
27: 56% of people surveyed in a new HERE Technologies and SBD Global study say that higher gas prices have driven them to consider an EV as their next vehicle purchase. It comes almost a year after the federal government's EV tax credit program expired, prompting many to speculate that EV sales would decline dramatically this year. That's exactly what happened, with sales of new EVs down 20% through the second quarter of this year. Mike Dubusky, ABC News.
4: The Los Angeles Dodgers clinched their 14th consecutive playoff berth with a 4-1 win over the Cincinnati Reds. I'm Stephanie Officer, ABC News.
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31: Clear skies and cool temperatures overnight with lows from 47 to 54. Sunny skies on Tuesday up to 77. More sunshine Wednesday, a bit warmer, highs near 83. I'm meteorologist Tom Tasselmeyer on WBAL News Radio 1090 and FM 101.5.
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5: Hey, welcome back to the Lars Larson Show. It's a Monday. It's honestly provocative talk for the United States of America. Let me tell you what's coming up, and then I'll get right to your calls. Illinois tried to force Catholic nuns to help patients kill themselves. Should the government ever override somebody's faith like that? Forget rallies and protests. Socialists are now turning to coffee, to softball, and speed dating. Could this be how they win over the next generation of voters? A new lawsuit accuses federal agents of targeting people who watch ICE operations. Is filming or videoing law enforcement a constitutional right, or is it a threat to officers doing their jobs? And take just a moment to cast a vote in our question of the day. We put it up. We call it the X poll. You'll find it at Lars Larson Show on X. You'll also find it on my website at LarsLarson.com. Should applicants for federal jobs in our government have to explain how they would advance the president's agenda? My answer to that would be yes. You can answer the question any way you like. You'll find the question at Lars Larson Show. A federal judge last Friday blocked U.S. President Trump from continuing to ask applicants for civil service jobs in the government to respond to what the unions call a loyalty question. Because what Donald Trump wants to know is, if you go to work in the government, will you advance Trump's agenda, which was the choice of the American voter, or will you push your own agenda, which so many people in government jobs seem willing to do? You can find the question at Lars Larson Show, and brought to you by AMAC, the Association of Mature American Citizens. 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I joined the group about a decade ago. You can join AMAC, too. Just go to amac.us or call 888-262-2006. 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Better for you and better for America. Let me start with Joy, who's a naysayer. Hey, Joy, what do you and I disagree about that makes you a naysayer?
12: Well, I disagree with, I think, three basic assumptions that the Trump administration has made that actually, unlike your previous caller, said we're in the golden age. I think what he's made us less just, less efficient, less safe, and less excellent. And one of those assumptions is about what you were just talking about, that there's this deep state with this loyalty to an agenda. I think the other one is the assumption that if there's
5: someone
12: who's
5: black or white, you still haven't told me what we disagree about, Joy.
12: I disagree that you have to ask for this loyalty to the president's agenda. I disagree that if someone's black or a woman, that they came under DEI, so they're less qualified.
5: We haven't mentioned DEI today, so I know that's one of your favorite subjects. But let me ask you this, Joy. If the American people voted for a particular candidate with a particular agenda, so can we agree that Kamala Harris's agenda for America would have been very different from Donald Trump's agenda?
12: Just a yes or no.
5: Can we agree they're different?
12: Yes. But
5: and when the American people say we don't want the Harris agenda, we want to have the Trump agenda, is it legitimate for the president then to say, if you want to work for the federal government, you have to be willing to advance this agenda, not the other one?
12: No, it's not to advance any agenda. That's why I think it's a mistake of their assumption of this deep state. For many of the people who work in the government, they've been there through both Republican and Democrat administrations. They do their job like
5: no,
12: research.
5: They do not. And I will give you a joy. I will give you joy. I will give you a joy. I'm going to give you a great example, and I want you to speak to it. So right now, there's a debate. Mamdani and others from the blue states have come out and said, we oppose the president's effort
0: to test and say, if you are ending up on welfare, you don't get a green card. Now, that's actually what a federal law passed in 1882 says. If you're on welfare, we're not giving you a green card or a visa. Now, that's one agenda. The Trump agenda says, the law says that if you're going to fall onto welfare and you're not capable

0: We're not going to do it that way. You tell me that those people in the bureaucracy will say, oh, the new president says we're not to do that anymore, so we'll change. I think what will happen is the people who are attendant to that agenda under Joe Biden, under Barack Obama and others, are going to say, we're going to fight every single step of the way against Trump and his agenda.
1: No, because it's the political figures who are doing the fighting. If there's someone who is collecting data on what that means for how many immigrants are going to be turned away and what is, those people are collecting data and they're doing the research.
0: They're also signing people up for services. So if somebody walks in and says, I'm here in America on a visa and I would like to sign up for food stamps and welfare. Well, if you're with Trump's agenda, you say, no, we're not signing people up for welfare if they're here to emigrate to America. That's what the law says. You would say no to that. On the other hand, if you were true to the Biden-Harris agenda, to the Barack Obama agenda, you'd say, oh, we'd be glad to sign you up for food stamps and all that. That's what you do, and that's what Trump wants to change. Let's go to David. David, welcome to the program. What's on your mind?
2: Well, I told your screener I was interested in the socialism for Mitch McConnell. He has always been against work payment for wild sick leave. He has always voted against sick leave. Is he going to give his money back? And with
0: Mitch McConnell ever have an opportunity to vote against sick leave? I can't remember. Because for the most part, the federal government doesn't control sick leave anyway. That's a state function, isn't it?
2: No. There are federal workers, and Mitch McConnell has voted against sick leave for federal workers. And that previous caller missed a great opportunity. Trump's loyalty oath, just the other day, down in Dallas, he asked the GOP to cheat. A loyalty oath to cheat.
0: A loyalty oath to cheat? You're going to have to tell me where you saw that the president advocated to sign a loyalty oath to cheat in an election. Where did you see that?
2: In the convention down in Dallas, he had the participants in the convention raise their hands and pledge that they would cheat like hell.
0: You must have watched a different convention than the one I saw.
2: Like hell?
0: I don't think the president did that, but you're. You saw a different event than I did.
2: You're a liar. It's been on the news all weekend.
0: You know what, David? I appreciate the phone call. 866 Hey Lars. That's 866-439-5277. Send your emails to talk@larslarson.com. And coming up, forget the picket line. It's now coffee, softball, and speed dating. Is that how the socialists are quietly building an army of voters in America? We'll be back in just a moment.

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4: Clear skies and cool fall-like temperatures overnight with lows from 47 in the suburbs to 54 in Baltimore. Sunny skies on Tuesday, highs around 77. It'll be mostly sunny Wednesday, highs near 83. I'm meteorologist Tom Tasselmeyer on WBAL News Radio 1090 and FM 101.5.
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1: Hey, welcome back to the Lars Larson Show. It's a pleasure to be with you. I'll get back to your phone calls and emails in a moment. Well, forget the picket line. Now it's coffee, softball, and speed dating. Is that the way that socialists are quietly building up an army of voters? I thought I'd put that to Nicholas Giordano, who is a professor of political science, the host of the PAS Report podcast, and a fellow at Campus Reform's Higher Education Fellowship. Professor Giordano, welcome back.
12: Hey, Lars. Happy Monday.
1: Happy Monday to you as well. Is this part of the explanation for the mystery of how it is we've got so many young people, especially post-college young people, who are in favor of socialism? Did they get it through coffee, softball, and speed dating?
12: Well, they did. You know, if you're at UC San Diego, you could go down to the Che Cafe, listen to some revolutionary speeches, see some revolutionary concerts, and have a cup of coffee there. And we see this all over the place in higher education. I mean, the amount of socialist and Marxist courses that are offered, you have schools that when we look at what's being taught, they all glorify this idea of Marxism, whether it's New School or the University of Connecticut. And then you look to see what capitalist courses they're offering, and you can't really find many. It's amazing how many socialist courses there are promoting queer theory and Marxism, feminism and Marxism, culture and Marxism. When you look at capitalist courses, it's racist capitalists. They view everything through the prism of race and oppression, capitalist guilt. And this is part of a problem of why we see socialists churning out on the college campuses.
1: Is this where conservatives then ought to be? Because if the DSA is out pushing its message through barbecues and days at the beach and happy hours and prom nights and karaoke and all the rest of that, do the conservatives need to match that effort in the same way?
12: Well, I think that's one way, and I think you bring up a great point, that conservatives have failed to engage younger voters. You have to meet younger voters where they are. You have to be able to generate interest and get them to events. You know, Charlie Kirk, we just celebrated mourned the one-year anniversary of his loss. And it's something that he was able to do to get young people involved, hear them speak, get them engaged. Where you look at a lot of conservatives, they have abandoned the college campuses for so long. And now we see the result of how bad it's gotten. You know, we're reporting at Campus Forum how one-third of the student body on college campuses think it's okay to commit violence to shut down speech that they disagree with. I mean, that's a statistic that should frighten every single American, where someone like Charlie Kirk promoted open dialogue and debate. So these colleges have a problem, and I think for too long the conservative movement has ignored what's been going on the college campuses.
1: Well, in fact, Professor Giordano, I used to take this show, the show that I'm doing now, and I'd take it to college campuses all the time. And then I began to get pushback, and I'd be invited by the conservative groups, and then the other groups would say, no, that guy is not welcome on our campus. And you'd think, well, why don't you, are you that afraid of new ideas or different ideas that you're willing to oppose even having students hear about those ideas? But I loved it. You know, when we'd go to a college campus and do several hours of talk radio live, and I would often invite people, they'd walk by and they'd usually have some kind of profane comment to make. Sometimes it was professors, sometimes it was students. I'd say, come on over, put on a headset and talk about something for a moment. And oftentimes they would. And that usually got a dialogue started. But most of the left does not want to have a dialogue.
12: No, and if you look at how it progressed, so it used to be that Republican and conservative speakers would get shouted down.
1: Yep.
12: Then it turned into flipping tables and trying to run conservatives off campus. Then we saw the Hamas campus takeovers that all over the country, in many of Columbia University, UCLA, where students were being assaulted, prevented from attending class, they were being spat upon. And so we see the feckless college administrators never held anyone accountable, and how it's gotten worse and worse. And that's why when we look at colleges, only 36% of Americans have a favorable opinion and have confidence in the higher education system.
1: Well,
12: education exists to get people to think critically, get that, to see intellectual growth, look at facts and evidence, come to your own conclusions. We need to make a moral case for capitalism because it is moral. Socialism is immoral. Capitalism has led to prosperity and wealth. It saved millions of lives around the world. Socialism destroys. It leads to misery, death, and destruction. And yet, we don't see the capitalists making the case, and it's not being taught in our schools. So that's why 80% of the DSA membership, they have college degrees. 35% have a graduate degree. We look at all these college-educated Democrats voting for socialist candidates, and it tells you something that's really disturbing going on in our country.
1: You know, it's funny because more than a decade ago, Professor, I went to speak to a high school group, and actually it was a bunch of different classes, and it was during the day. And I was talking to them, and toward the end, some of them brought up the subject of socialism. And again, this is more than a decade ago. And I said, well, tell me about this. How many of you in here have a 3.8 or greater GPA? And I got about 40 hands. And I said, okay, so you're the ones with the really good grade point average. How many of you would be willing to share some of that grade point average? In other words, if you got a straight A, a 4.0, Would you be willing to share part of it and maybe take a 3.5 so you can pull the kid who's only got a 2.0 up to maybe passing? And I got about a dozen hands, and they all said, yeah, I'm willing to do that. And I said, why would you be willing to do that when you put in all the sweat, skull sweat, to be able to achieve that kind of grade? Why would you share it with somebody else who could have put in the effort you did but chose not to? And they really didn't have a good answer, but they were willing to give it up voluntarily.
12: Well, they say they were willing to give it up voluntarily because it was a hypothetical. However,
1: yes.
12: I think that if you made that a reality, they would have a meltdown. So I don't know. It's easy to say something, much harder to actually follow through. And that's the whole idea of socialism, right? It's easy to say, well, we want to take care of all human beings. We want public ownership, the people to own everything, when realistically it's the government that's going to own things. It's the government that will be the one making the decisions. So I think what we've done in the education system is we've moved into the whole idea of virtue signaling and indoctrination. That's what exists at this point. And unfortunately, that impacts all Americans. Whether you agree with the left or the right, it doesn't matter. We all have to live in this country. And if half the country or more believes in socialism, we will become a socialist country sooner or later.
1: Absolutely right. That's Professor Nicholas Giordano. Professor, thanks so much. 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
15: ABC News, I'm Stephanie Officer. We're hearing from Don Jr.'s new wife, Bettina, and his father after a ProPublica report about a Russian oligarch who allegedly paid for their wedding's after party. Umar Kremlev reportedly paid tens of thousands for it on an island in the Bahamas. Reporter Justin Elliott helped break the story.
16: We talked to dozens of people that have worked with Kremlev over the years. We're also told that he doesn't actually speak English, really. He speaks very limited English. So it's really sort of unclear why he would have paid for this. And also, frankly, given the history here with Trump Jr. and President Trump and Russia and everything we remember from the first term, why Donald Trump Jr. would have accepted this.
15: The national average for a gallon of gas is now $4.29. In Plymouth, Minnesota, Albert Arnett Jr. says he's paying more than $80 to fill up.
17: It's ridiculous. And I think that at some point, Mr. Trump has to take charge and get those prices down.
15: This is ABC News.
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4: Clear and cool overnight, feeling a bit like fall with lows from the mid-40s in the coolest suburbs to the mid-50s in Baltimore. Sunshine Tuesday, highs around 77. Mostly sunny Wednesday, 83. I'm meteorologist Tom Tasselmeyer on WBAL News Radio 1090 and FM 101.5.
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1: Hey, welcome back to the Lars Larson Show. It's a pleasure to be with you. I'm glad to get to your phone calls and emails. I want you to consider a couple of things right now. Number one, should ICE have to get a warrant before they make an immigration arrest? I don't think they should. The fact is, most of the arrests that they make when they stop somebody who they have found is illegally in the United States, they are arrests under civil law, not under criminal law, and that's an important distinction. Samuel Guzman, driving to his restaurant job in Annapolis one Sunday in June of this year, stopped by for what he thought would be a quick coffee at 7-Eleven. As he left the store, he was surrounded by officers wearing vests that read ICE. The officers shoved him against his car, emptied his pockets, put him in handcuffs. He alleges in a new lawsuit. Guzman told officers he was a U.S. citizen. If you're an American citizen, why don't you speak English well? Now, the incident is detailed in a 56-page lawsuit filed by four Maryland residents, including Guzman. Now, they accuse immigration officials of unlawfully arresting scores of residents without warrants or probable cause. Now, in this case, If the man truly was an American citizen, he should not have been given that kind of attention from ICE. But you're aware that many of these states, Maryland is one of them, where the local authorities make it extraordinarily hard for ICE to actually do its job, and that means you're going to have some mistakes like that from time to time. Secondly, how does a non-citizen with a violent criminal record end up casting a ballot in an American election? A Bahamian national who arrived in the U.S. during Gerald Ford's administration. Think how long ago that was, the 70s, and was living with a green card, had racked up a violent rap sheet before investigators found he voted illegally in the 2020 election. And that, of course, at that point, that triggered deportation. This alien was a guest of our country who forfeited his right to be in the U.S. when he committed these violent crimes and then voted in the 2020 election. This criminal alien from the Bahamas has a rap sheet for multiple violent crimes, including armed robbery, domestic violence, and assault on a cop. On top of that, he illegally voted in the 2020 election. We got to get back to the point where if you are in the United States and you want to have a green card and have a shot at becoming a citizen one of these days, you got to keep your nose clean. As I've said to you, I think I've mentioned this to you before, a former producer of mine, a Canadian alien, but had a green card, lived in America, never became a citizen, but she knew the rules well, and she knew that if she committed any kind of crime, she could lose that green card. We should be able to enforce that law very, very well. I'm not talking about shoplifting and minor crimes, but if you commit a serious crime and you've got a green card, that green card ought to be right down the toilet. Now, how about rules for thee, but not for me? Bob Brooks opposes voter ID, but requires ID to attend his campaign event. Bernie Sanders endorsed Pennsylvania Democrat, member, running for the United States Congress. This is Bob Brooks in Pennsylvania. He opposes the SAVE Act. He opposes any effort that he describes as restricting voting rights. He doesn't want picture ID to vote. But if you go to one of his campaign events, you've got to show picture ID. Otherwise, they're not going to let you in the door. Glad to get your calls at 866-HEY-LARS. That's 866-439-5277. Send your emails to talk at LarsLarson.com. Let's go first to New Jersey, listening on WOND and Bill. Hey, Bill, welcome to the program. What's on your mind?
2: Hi, thanks for taking the call. This is about about the Iran, Hezbollah, Hamas, and all that, where they got their techniques from. Turns out it came from Hitler. He taught them before it was his turn during the war. They also had a division of Arabs there. I saw the footage where they were in uniforms.
1: Well, Hitler did have a very good relationship with the Arab world, unfortunately. So you're probably right about that, although the difference from the 1940s to the 2020s is a bit of a time gap, isn't it?
2: Well, he was teaching them for the future. The thousand-year right continues, we'll pass it on type of thing.
1: Well, that's sadly probably true. Hey, Bill, thank you very much. I appreciate the call. By the way, we got to talk about this. should suspected terrorists get to stay in America because of due process concerns? An Afghan woman accused of supporting ISIS mass shooting on Election Day 2024 has now been deported to her home country in the first successful use of a specialized federal court established by Congress, the U.S. Alien Terrorist Removal Court. 30 years ago, they determined whether or not a non-citizen was an alien terrorist, a landmark case resulting in the prompt removal of this alien terrorist to her country of origin, is a win for national security and a win for the rule of law. That's what Attorney General Todd Blanche said in a statement. This woman by the name of Zada and her son-in-law were previously convicted for their part in a plot. They later admitted to buying AK-47 rifles to carry out a mass shooting on behalf of the Islamic State. Well, guess what? They're going to get the bums rush, and they're going to be sent out of the United States of America. And then consider this. Is blaming a hot Texas afternoon on climate change more than a little bit absurd? Yeah, consider this. One of the crazy storylines surrounding the first week and a half of the college football season, one of the many unexpected ones, according to Fox News. It started when the USC Trojans hosted San Jose State in week zero at the Los Angeles Memorial Coliseum in the middle of a very small crowd. That continued into week one. Teams like South Carolina and the Texas Longhorns were hosting games during the middle of the afternoon sun in very, very extreme heat. Some people ended up being treated for medical conditions like heat exhaustion or dehydration. In response to a post describing and photographing a large group of Longhorns fans trying to escape the heat, the LA Times assistant managing editor said the programs should change scheduling and adapt to climate change. Yeah, these days, almost everything is climate change. I don't believe it. It was the tail end of summer. It gets hot in the summertime. Please give us a break on all the climate change nonsense. Hey, I want to tell you this. You may not remember every single time that you toss and turn and wake up too hot, but your body certainly does. And that's why you wake up tired before the day even gets started. And that's why I love sleeping on a ghost bed. 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Glad to have you with me. Always glad to take your calls. If you want to jump into the best conversation in talk journalism, it's here every day at 866-HEY-LARS. That's 866-439-5277. 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In a moment, should the government be able to make nuns choose between their faith and the law? We'll talk about that next, and then I'll get to your phone calls and emails.
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3: Weather.
4: Clear skies and cool temperatures overnight with lows from 47 to 54. Sunny skies on Tuesday up to 77. More sunshine Wednesday, a bit warmer, highs near 83. I'm meteorologist Tom Tasselmeyer on WBAL News Radio 1090 and FM 101.5.
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0: Lars Larson wants to hear from you, even if you disagree. Naysayers get to cut the line at 866-HEY-LARS. 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
1: Hey, welcome back to the Lars Larson Show. Should the government be able to make a group of nuns choose between their faith and following the law? The Catholic nuns say that Illinois is forcing them to help facilitate assisted suicide. Should the government be able to do that and force religious health care providers to participate in assisted suicide against their beliefs? I thought we'd talk about this with Adele Keim, who is senior counsel at Beckett. Ms. Keim, welcome to the program.
12: Thanks for having me, Lars.
1: How did we ever get to
12: the question answers itself.
1: Well, I think it does. But then, you know, the Democrats, I don't know, the liberals, I never understood the doctor-assisted suicide nonsense, but America started first, and you know, even the Netherlands weren't as bad as America was way back in the day. And now we're going to try to force a bunch of nuns to kill their own patients?
12: Well, look, I think you're putting your finger on a really important shift in this fight, Lars. You know, you're out in Oregon, and people in the Pacific Northwest have had to live with this for a long time. But the difference is the laws that were passed early on in Oregon and Washington State, really there was some horse trading, I think, legislatively, and they had some bigger religious exemptions. I'm not going to say they're big enough, but I'm a maximalist when it comes to freedom for people of faith. But yep. But they're bigger. And these last year, three states, New York, Illinois, and Delaware, passed laws. And in every case, they lowered the boom on religious doctors and religious nursing homes, like the ones that are run by the Carmelite Sisters and the Little Sisters of the Poor, who are my clients. They lowered the boom on Catholic hospitals that serve a huge number of poor people who don't have the means to go to other hospitals. Catholic hospitals will admit them and treat them because of their charitable mission. So the fight really evolved this year, and of course we're here for it.
1: Well, but why do they seem so hell-bent, and I think it is hell-bent, on forcing these groups? It's as though, you know, you say, okay, well, you don't believe in doctor-assisted suicide, and I don't. That's part of my faith belief. It's also, I think separately from my faith, I would still not believe in the state helping people kill themselves. I just think it's wrong. It's immoral. But that's my belief. But you say, okay, but I'm sure you'll find some other people who will actually want to participate. Why are they so bent on forcing these groups to participate?
12: You know, I can't guess about the mindset that goes into that. But what I will say is it's not going to happen, Lars. It's just not going to happen.
1: You're confident that the courts will back us up on that?
12: I'm confident the courts will back our clients up, but I'm also confident that our clients will not bend. You know, if you're talking about the Little Sisters of the Poor, they have stared this down in Europe. They've stood up to communist authorities overseas in really despotic regimes. They have, you know, they've been around for 200 years almost. This is not the first time that a government has told them to violate their faith. And it's not the first time they've stood up and just said quietly, no, we won't.
1: I just wonder what the real agenda is here, because I suspect it's more that, I mean, the original argument was made decades ago. Well, you have these people in intractable pain. We don't know how to address the pain. Well, we do now. A lot of those things that might have even been arguably true decades ago are not true anymore. I mean, most people, the doctors have found ways to address that pain, and you don't have to deal with that anymore. And yet they've wanted to broaden doctor-assisted suicide, calling it medical aid in dying. They don't want to restrict it just to the terminally ill. They want to restrict it to, I guess, nobody. That they want to apply it to people who are mentally retarded, people who are developmentally disabled. They want to widen it out to everyone. And it just keeps getting broader and broader. And I wonder if part of the agenda is the government is responsible for so much of medical care in the United States, even though we don't have, thank God, nationalized health care or socialist health care. But the government has a dog in the fight. The more people you can kill at that point in their lives, the more money you save.
12: Boy, that it is chilling to think about that, Lars. It's chilling to think about that. And there's just such a contrast between the vision of the end of life that's being offered by the sisters. They say things like, you know, they don't take a salary. And yep. In some cases, we have clients in New York that actually don't let their patients pay. They wow. raise money. They go out and raise money. And, yeah, they don't take a dime from the government. And they don't take a dime from their patients. Even if the patients have funds, or even if their family members have funds, they won't take it. And that's the Dominican Sisters of Hawthorne. And they do this as an act of love. And they only take patients who don't have other places to go, who are dying of cancer, their treatments are over. And they're volunteers. They live with them. And all of the sisters, all the different orders we represent, will say things like, In our home, no one dies alone. When someone is going through that dying process, we can tell because we've seen it before. We'll ring a bell and we'll set up, the sisters will gather and start praying with that person or praying in the room quietly. You know, the whole room gathers when someone passes away and watches their body leave the room, leave the house together. You know, they honor, that passing from this life to the next, with personal presence, of course, with excellent medical care. I hope that goes without saying. Many of these religious sisters are also, you know, registered nurses and social workers and years of training and experience going into it. But they treat that chapter not as a time for despair, but as a time to draw near to the person who's suffering and dying.
1: Adele, I really appreciate you coming on to talk about this. And I truly hope in my heart that you're right, that the federal courts will back up the Little Sisters and all the other groups, and including those of us who just completely oppose the idea of the state taking a role in bringing about the death of any human being. Adele Keim works with Beckett, senior counsel at Beckett. Adele, thank you very much for the time. 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
17: From ABC News, I'm Stephanie Officer. The Supreme Court Monday rejected the Trump administration's attempt to limit mail-in voting, clearing the way for states to send ballots as planned for the midterms.
18: The ruling was effectively 7-2, with Justices Clarence Thomas and Samuel Alito dissenting. The majority didn't explain its rationale for the decision, though Justice Brett Kavanaugh wrote in a concurring decision that states just didn't have enough time to implement the changes. Election officials had raised concerns that the Trump administration's policy, in which the Postal Service would only send mail ballots to voters on a state-approved list, would wreak havoc on the midterms. Peter Harlamus, ABC News.
17: The investigation into actress Hayden Panettiere's death picks up.
19: According to sources, since her death, the investigation has been focused in on what drugs may have played a role in her passing and where they came from. The day before Panettiere died, she flew to South Carolina from L.A. She was unresponsive when paramedics arrived at her boyfriend's apartment. Sources are telling us the investigation could be similar to those of rapper Mac Miller and Friends star Matthew Perry.
17: Bob Mackie created some of the most original and legendary designs in American TV and fashion. ABC's Deborah Roberts reflects.
20: The gown is gorgeous.
21: Thank you. I saw it in the window and I just couldn't resist.
22: His big break, The Carol Burnett Show in 1967. Mackie's bold creations earning him 2 Emmys over the years and 2 Oscar nominations for his work with Barbara Streisand and Diana Ross.
23: I hope people think, he was a damn good designer. That would be nice.
22: His friend Carol Burnett calling him a genius, saying Bob did it all, adding there was no one like him.
17: Mackie was 87.
24: In our lifetime, we...
17: Rapper Macklemore has been dropped from singer Ed Sheeran's tour for using his stage time to call for freeing Palestine, Sudan, and many other places in conflict. In a statement Monday, Macklemore says he doesn't blame Sheeran, but feels his efforts to share his message were worth it.
25: Well, it's official. 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
17: The Environmental Protection Agency is repealing a Biden-era rule that limits greenhouse gas emissions from power plants fueled by coal and natural gas. EPA Administrator Lee Zeldin says it'll save billions in energy costs.
27: Companies that choose to invest in America with the certainty that their work will pay off and their money won't get tied up in unnecessary, burdensome regulatory battles.
17: The EPA says it's also taking a step to prevent future administrations from regulating climate pollution from power plants. New York prosecutors say they've seized dozens of websites that used AI to create and sell deepfake porn.
28: The hyper-realistic images and videos depicted 1,200 real people engaging in AI-generated sexual conduct in what the Manhattan District Attorney Alvin Bragg called horrific violations of privacy. The victims were primarily women and included well-known actors, politicians, athletes, musicians, social justice advocates, and social media influencers. The websites hardly concealed their intent, calling themselves names like All Deep Fake.
17: ABC's Chuck Severton. Chile is the first country in South America to eliminate dog-to-human cases of rabies. And Taylor Swift, she had a busy night, but you may or may not know that. While she was attending Monday Night Football at Arrowhead Stadium, cheering on her husband, Travis Kelce, she also appeared in a pre-taped skit at the Emmys alongside Fred Mariska Hargitay. I'm Stephanie Officer, ABC News.
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4: Clear skies and cool fall-like temperatures overnight with lows from 47 in the suburbs to 54 in Baltimore. sunny skies on Tuesday, highs around 77. It'll be mostly sunny Wednesday, highs near 83. I'm meteorologist Tom Tasselmeyer on WBAL News Radio 1090 and FM 101.5.
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1: 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The Orioles are fighting for a spot in the playoffs.
5: Alonso drives this deep left field. 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
4: Limit mail-in voting for now, paving a path for states to send out ballots as planned for the midterms.
5: The ruling was effectively 7-2, with Justices Clarence Thomas and Samuel Alito dissenting. The majority didn't explain its rationale for the decision, though Justice Brett Kavanaugh wrote in a concurring decision that states just didn't have enough time to implement the changes. Election officials had raised concerns that the Trump administration's policy, in which the Postal Service would only send mail ballots to voters on a state-approved list, would wreak havoc on the midterms. Peter Harlamus, ABC News.
4: The standoff over the Strait of Hormuz and new attacks on Saudi oil are jolting fuel prices, and that's hurting America's pockets.
6: I think it's ridiculously high. Prices should not be this high. It's not affordable.
4: Diesel prices hover at about $6 plus a gallon. Trucking costs will be hit, and that means so will the cost about everything.
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7: Clear and cool overnight, feeling a bit like fall with lows from the mid-40s in the coolest suburbs to the mid-50s in Baltimore. Sunshine Tuesday, highs around 77. Mostly sunny Wednesday, 83. I'm meteorologist Tom Tasselmeyer on WBAL News Radio 1090 and FM 101.5.
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9: From ABC News, I'm Stephanie Officer. Donald Trump Jr. received a very generous wedding gift from someone his new bride calls a dear friend on social media. That person is Russian oligarch Umar Kremlev. ProPublica says Kremlev paid for a lavish after party for Trump's eldest son in the Bahamas. Well, on Monday, the White House issued a statement from the president, which said in part he does not know who Umar is and was not at the wedding, adding, quote, not a big deal. ABC's Jonathan Carl.
10: The president's son has described his wedding as a low-key affair, but ProPublica reported the 2 days of parties that followed were anything but low-key. Don Jr.'s new wife, Bettina, posted pictures of the festivities spread out over two private islands, including professional dancers and a large fireworks display. ProPublica reported Russian oligarch Umar Kremlev paid for it. Days before the wedding, he reportedly traveled with Putin to China.
9: A spokesperson for Kremlev told ProPublica he and Don Jr. have a friendly relationship and have never discussed politics. Tech executives are taking the calls to scale back on AI advancement seriously, but the president is pushing back. ABC's Elizabeth Chelsea.
11: President Trump dismissed warnings AI could destroy humanity as a hoax after repeatedly downplaying the risk of AI.
12: We're leading China in AI. We're the most sophisticated country in the world. And frankly, I want to keep it that way, because whoever wins, AI wins.
11: But some in Congress are calling for regulation now, including a bipartisan bill for a so-called kill switch to stop rogue AI in its tracks.
9: Experts fear AI could fall into the wrong hands or go rogue on its own, putting America's infrastructure like utilities, water and electricity at risk of a hack or worse. The 78th annual Primetime Emmy saw some big winners Monday night, especially for Widow's Bay and one Matthew Rhys.
13: Finally, to the great and good people of Wales, who were as much a nurture as anyone else. We are a small but mighty nation. This is incredible.
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9: Tuesday, Los Angeles District Attorney Nathan Hochman is slated to announce a new development in the case against Nick Reiner, charged with murdering his parents, Rob and Michelle Reiner. New reporting on conditions inside the immigration center once known as Alligator Alcatraz.
16: In a sweeping report issued Monday, the DHS Inspector General describes a facility overrun with poor conditions. Everything from insect infestations in the showers to a lack of clean drinking water. It says detainees were not provided with sufficient living space. In some cases, people were held for hours in small metal containers that looked like cages but were described as calming areas. The inspectors described the use of those small enclosures as unprecedented in modern corrections facilities. Alligator Alcatraz has now closed. Sherry Preston, ABC News.
9: Sentiment is shifting on electric.
17: 56% of people surveyed in a new HEAR Technologies and SBD Global study say that higher gas prices have driven them to consider an EV as their next vehicle purchase. It comes almost a year after the federal government's EV tax credit program expired, prompting many to speculate that EV sales would decline dramatically this year. That's exactly what happened, with sales of new EVs down 20% through the second quarter of this year. Mike Dubusky, ABC News.
9: The Los Angeles Dodgers clinched their 14th consecutive playoff berth with a 4-1 win over the Cincinnati Reds. I'm Stephanie Officer, ABC News.
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18: Weather.
19: Clear skies and cool temperatures overnight with lows from 47 to 54. Sunny skies on Tuesday up to 77. More sunshine Wednesday, a bit warmer, highs near 83. I'm meteorologist Tom Tasselmeyer on WBAL News Radio 1090 and FM 101.5.
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20: An accident just before the tunnel has been cleared,
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22: Left lane is blocked southbound 95.
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3: ABC News, I'm Stephanie Officer. We're hearing from Don Jr.'s new wife, Bettina, and his father after a ProPublica report about a Russian oligarch who allegedly paid for their wedding's after party. Umar Kremlev reportedly paid tens of thousands for it on an island in the Bahamas. Reporter Justin Elliott helped break the story.
4: We talked to dozens of people that have worked with Kremlev over the years. We're also told that he doesn't actually speak English, really. He speaks very limited English. So it's really sort of unclear why he would have paid for this. And also, frankly, given the history here with Trump Jr. and President Trump and Russia and everything we remember from the first term, why Donald Trump Jr. would have accepted this.
3: The national average for a gallon of gas is now $4.29. In Plymouth, Minnesota, Albert Arnett Jr. says he's paying more than $80 to fill up.
5: It's ridiculous. And I think that at some point, Mr. Trump has to take charge and get those prices down.
3: This is ABC News.
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6: Clear skies and cool fall-like temperatures overnight with lows from 47 in the suburbs to 54 in Baltimore. Sunny skies on Tuesday, highs around 77. It'll be mostly sunny Wednesday, highs near 83. I'm meteorologist Tom Tasselmeyer on WBAL News Radio 1090 and FM 101.5.
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9: From ABC News, I'm Stephanie Officer. The Supreme Court Monday rejected the Trump administration's attempt to limit mail-in voting, clearing the way for states to send ballots as planned for the midterms.
10: The ruling was effectively 7-2. With Justices Clarence Thomas and Samuel Alito dissenting. The majority didn't explain its rationale for the decision, though Justice Brett Kavanaugh wrote in a concurring decision that states just didn't have enough time to implement the changes. Election officials had raised concerns that the Trump administration's policy, in which the Postal Service would only send mail ballots to voters on a state-approved list, would wreak havoc on the midterms. Peter Harlamus, ABC News.
9: The investigation into actress Hayden Panettiere's death picks up.
11: According to sources, since her death, the investigation has been focused in on what drugs may have played a role in her passing and where they came from. The day before Panettiere died, she flew to South Carolina from L.A. She was unresponsive when paramedics arrived at her boyfriend's apartment. Sources are telling us the investigation could be similar to those of rapper Mac Miller and Friends star Matthew Perry.
9: Bob Mackey created some of the most original and legendary designs in American TV and fashion. ABC's Deborah Roberts reflects.
12: The gown is gorgeous.
13: Thank you. I saw it in the window and I just couldn't resist.
14: His big break, The Carol Burnett Show in 1967. Mackey's bold creations earning him 2 Emmys over the years and 2 Oscar nominations for his work with Barbara Streisand and Diana Ross.
15: I hope people think, he was a damn good designer. That would be nice.
16: His friend Carol Burnett calling him a genius, saying Bob did it all, adding there was no one like him.
9: Mackey was 87.
17: In a lifetime, we...
9: Rapper Macklemore has been dropped from singer Ed Sheeran's tour for using his stage time to call for freeing Palestine, Sudan, and many other places in conflict. In a statement Monday, Macklemore says he doesn't blame Sheeran, but feels his efforts to share his message were worth it.
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9: The Environmental Protection Agency is repealing a Biden-era rule that limits greenhouse gas emissions from power plants fueled by coal and natural gas. EPA Administrator Lee Zeldin says it'll save billions in energy costs.
20: Companies that choose to invest in America with the certainty that their work will pay off and their money won't get tied up in unnecessary, burdensome regulatory battles.
9: The EPA says it's also taking a step to prevent future administrations from regulating climate pollution from power plants. New York prosecutors say they've seized dozens of websites that used AI to create and sell deepfake porn.
21: The hyper-realistic images and videos depicted 1,200 real people engaging in AI-generated sexual conduct in what the Manhattan District Attorney Alvin Bragg called horrific violations of privacy. The victims were primarily women and included well-known actors, politicians, athletes, musicians, social justice advocates, and social media influencers. The websites hardly concealed their intent, calling themselves names like All Deep Fake.
9: ABC's Chuck Sieverton. Chile is the first country in South America to eliminate dog-to-human cases of rabies. And Taylor Swift, she had a busy night, but you may or may not know that. While she was attending Monday Night Football at Arrowhead Stadium, cheering on her husband, Travis Kelce, she also appeared in a pre-taped skit at the Emmys alongside Fred Mariska Hargitay. I'm Stephanie Officer, ABC News.
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24: Clear and cool overnight, feeling a bit like fall with lows from the mid-40s in the coolest suburbs to the mid-50s in Baltimore. Sunshine Tuesday, highs around 77. Mostly sunny Wednesday, 83. I'm meteorologist Tom Tasselmeyer on WBAL News Radio 1090 and FM 101.5.
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4: ABC News. I'm now, Stephanie Officer. The latest from the WBAL 24-hour broadcast center. On Americans for some drivers in Providence, Rhode Island, the cost of gas has gotten too high. Anne is a volunteer driver, so every single penny she puts into her gas tank is for someone else's benefit. She began keeping a log of the increases before the summer began. At first, it was once a week. Now, a few times.
5: It's horrible what's been happening, and it's a lot. And I don't drive for business. I am a volunteer driver, so that affects me, and that's a gift.
4: Anne says she tries to consolidate her trips, making sure to choose routes that will allow her to overlap tasks like a shopping run after dropping someone off. Trouble at the Kennedy Center tonight, according to Commerce Secretary Howard Lutnick. On X, he said a chunk of roof that fell from the building's ceiling narrowly missed a security guard, adding that if a performance had been underway at the time, patrons could have been killed. This is ABC News.
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6: Clear skies and cool temperatures overnight with lows from 47 to 54. Sunny skies on Tuesday up to 77. More sunshine Wednesday, a bit warmer, highs near 83. I'm meteorologist Tom Tasselmeyer on WBAL News Radio 1090 and FM 101.5.
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9: From ABC News, I'm Stephanie Officer. Donald Trump Jr. received a very generous wedding gift from someone his new bride calls a dear friend on social media. That person is Russian oligarch Umar Kremlev. ProPublica says Kremlev paid for a lavish afterparty for Trump's eldest son in the Bahamas. Well, on Monday, the White House issued a statement from the president, which said in part he does not know who Umar is and was not at the wedding, adding, quote, not a big deal. ABC's Jonathan Carl.
10: The president's son has described his wedding as a low-key affair, but ProPublica reported the 2 days of parties that followed were anything but low-key. Don Jr.'s new wife, Bettina, posted pictures of the festivities spread out over two private islands, including professional dancers and a large fireworks display. ProPublica reported Russian oligarch Umar Kremlev paid for it. Days before the wedding, he reportedly traveled with Putin to China.
9: A spokesperson for Kremlev told ProPublica he and Don Jr. have a friendly relationship and have never discussed politics. Tech executives are taking the calls to scale back on AI advancement seriously, but the president is pushing back. ABC's Elizabeth Schulte.
11: President Trump dismissed warnings AI could destroy humanity as a hoax after repeatedly downplaying the risk of AI.
12: We're leading China in AI. We're the most sophisticated country in the world. And frankly, I want to keep it that way, because whoever wins, AI wins.
11: But some in Congress are calling for regulation now, including a bipartisan bill for a so-called kill switch to stop rogue AI in its tracks.
9: Experts fear AI could fall into the wrong hands or go rogue on its own, putting America's infrastructure like utilities, water and electricity at risk of a hack or worse. The 78th annual Primetime Emmy saw some big winners Monday night, especially for Widow's Bay and one Matthew Rhys.
13: Finally, to the great and good people of Wales, who were as much a nurturer as anyone else. We are a small but mighty nation. This is incredible.
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9: Tuesday, Los Angeles District Attorney Nathan Hochman is slated to announce a new development in the case against Nick Reiner, charged with murdering his parents, Rob and Michelle Reiner. New reporting on conditions inside the immigration center once known as Alligator Alcatraz.
16: In a sweeping report issued Monday, the DHS Inspector General describes a facility overrun with poor conditions. Everything from insect infestations in the showers to a lack of clean drinking water. It says detainees were not provided with sufficient living space. In some cases, people were held for hours in small metal containers that looked like cages but were described as calming areas. The inspectors described the use of those small enclosures as unprecedented in modern corrections facilities. Alligator Alcatraz has now closed. Sherry Preston, ABC News.
9: Sentiment is shifting on electric.
17: 56% of people surveyed in a new HEAR Technologies and SBD Global study say that higher gas prices have driven them to consider an EV as their next vehicle purchase. It comes almost a year after the federal government's EV tax credit program expired, prompting many to speculate that EV sales would decline dramatically this year. That's exactly what happened, with sales of new EVs down 20% through the second quarter of this year. Mike Dubusky, ABC News.
9: The Los Angeles Dodgers clinched their 14th consecutive playoff berth with a 4-1 win over the Cincinnati Reds. I'm Stephanie Officer, ABC News.
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19: Clear skies and cool fall-like temperatures overnight, with lows from 47 in the suburbs to 54 in Baltimore. Sunny skies on Tuesday, highs around 77. It'll be mostly sunny Wednesday, highs near 83. I'm meteorologist Tom Tasselmeyer on WBAL News Radio 1090 and FM 101.5.
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1: Good Tuesday morning, and thank you for waking up with us on WBAL-TV 11 News Today. We'll get to all of our headlines in just a moment.
2: Nice and cool and crisp out there.
1: I mean, borderline cold.
2: Just a taste of fall.
1: I know. I did what Delencia said. So I actually did open all of my windows. I slept with them open just to get some fresh air in the house. And man, like this morning felt so good.
2: Yeah, the breeze yesterday definitely pushed out some of that humidity. It was nice. Let's check in with meteorologist Delencia Jenkins with your first cup forecast. No complaints over here.
3: Yeah, none here either. Even though I'm a fan of the warmer weather, I like these cool starts to the morning. It is looking cool in Hereford at 46 degrees, 46 in Manchester, Frederick, 49. So a few 40s are popping up on the map already. 55 at BWI Marshall, looking at 63 in Baltimore. This is the coolest morning we've had in a while across the area. So enjoy the low humidity as well. So not only is it cool, but it is just nice in the air and how it feels out there. Our humidity will warm up into the end of the week. So just again, enjoy right now. We do have a midweek warm up on the way, but is not today. Temperatures will be rising back into that upper 70 degree range. Much like yesterday, we're going to have more sunshine throughout the day. The breeze will be a little on the lower side, though, but it is still going to be quite comfortable. Hey, Sean, we should put those windows down as we're driving to work and just enjoy the fresh air.
4: You know what? I had the windows down. I had to take the controls away from my kids in the back, because if I let them go up and down, they're just the whole ride. So we still had the windows down, and we definitely enjoyed that yesterday. Looking forward to it again today. Roads are looking good out there. 95, 395, where it merges in here, you can see low volume, not many cars out. Every car is moving. Looks like we just had this tractor trailer kind of pull over to the side there. I watched it come to a stop. Not sure what's happening there, but people are going to have to merge and get around that. I'm sure it'll move. We'll keep our eye on that and let you know if it doesn't. As a whole, you could just see a lot of green out there. Beltway's looking good. Little issue on the Beltway. It's now clearing. That's right around Delaney Valley Road. So that has cleared now. That's with those alert icons. 95's looking good. Quick check on those tunnels. 95, 895 split through each tunnel right around 6 minutes across the board. You can see our cameras here at 95. Low volume. Everything's moving right now. All right, Megan and Lacey, over to you.
1: Sean, thank you. The time now, 4:32. A state senator wants to tighten up Maryland law to hold gun owners more accountable.
2: Back in February, a student at Freetown Elementary School in Glen Burnie shot himself in the hand. It was later revealed the child found the key to a lockbox at their home and took the gun and ammunition to school. Well, the gun owner was sentenced to 6 months of unsupervised probation after pleading guilty to reckless endangerment. State Senator Clarence Lamb says, what happened in this case does not serve as a deterrent.
5: I think, one, the Jalen's law was not applied in this instance because what the individual actually pleaded to was a higher crime of reckless endangerment. And that crime actually carried a penalty of up to 5 years imprisonment and $5,000 in fines. That was actually higher than the punishment if somebody was convicted of failure to secure. The judge and the prosecutor agreed to take a lower plea, right? So the judge could have said that I wanted to apply the maximum penalty. Whether it was appropriate or not, we'll defer to the judicial system on that.
2: Oh, 5 Jalen's Law cases remain open, and 3 include reckless endangerment charges. So far, none of the 4 closed cases have resulted in a conviction under Jalen's Law. Before the start of the school year, Anne Arundel County school officials sent parents a link to their website that details the state's gun storage law. Well, today, the legislation for the proposed Department of Neighborhood Safety will be introduced to the Baltimore City Council.
1: We are hearing from the Baltimore City community as they learn about the city's plan to create the new department. The Department of Neighborhood Safety's goal would be to divert certain nonviolent 911 calls away from police. City leaders say it would become the city's third public safety branch when it comes to dealing with things like mental health, welfare checks, or trespassing calls. City leaders also say it would also codify the work of the Mayor's Office of Neighborhood Safety and Engagement, or MONSEE. Ray Kelly is the founder of the Citizens Policing Project, an advocacy group focused on public safety. He says alternatives to law enforcement response is something he's been advocating for.
6: The success of this whole venture is going to be hinged upon making sure that the right people are in the right place to administer this, making sure that we keep the politics out of this process.
1: City leaders estimate it could reduce the need for police on around 22,000 calls every year. If the legislation is passed, the city will begin a nationwide search for an executive director. Well, as this plan rolls out, Councilman Mark Conway continues to fight against his removal as Public Safety Committee chair.
2: Yeah, last week, Conway was removed from the role by City Council President Zeke Cohen, who did not give a reason. Conway believes it's retaliation for his support of the city inspector general, who is suing Mayor Brandon Scott for greater access to city records. Mayor Scott denied that, saying he learned about the demotion when everyone else did. On WBAL News Radio, Conway called that response, his word, hogwash.
7: We can all see the writing on the wall. No one is dumb. We know that I have stood up very boldly in support of the inspector general in a very public case. I tried to put forward legislation that, now looking back, definitely would have solved the problem, and I believe will still solve the problem. This is what comes with it.
2: Well, Conway was also asked about the proposed Department of Neighborhood Safety. He says he learned about it as the public did, despite being chairman of the Public Safety Committee until last week.
1: And Conway's removal comes as the legal battle between the mayor's office and the inspector general's office is allowed to move forward in court. The Maryland Appeals Court denying the city's request to block the lawsuit, saying the order at the center of the dispute cannot be appealed as an injunction. Inspector General Isabel Cummings suing the city earlier this year in an effort to gain unredacted documents as part of an investigation into the youth diversion program Sidestep.
8: I'm aware of the decision. I respect it. I think the most important thing, key fact that was mentioned today in the court is that it found that Judge White's previous order wasn't an injunction, which was why they didn't want to hear the appeal at the moment. We'll go forward with the case on Wednesday. It's that simple.
1: The program is run through the Mayor's Office of Neighborhood Safety and Engagement. Both sides will return to court this Wednesday. The time now is 4:37 and still to come on WBAL TV 11 News Today.
2: An elaborate phone scam using big brand names, the warning for Marylanders and how you can protect yourself.
1: And we'll have another update on your forecast and traffic for this Tuesday morning. Stay with us.
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1: She came dangerously close to becoming the victim of an elaborate phone scam.
2: Yeah, she tells us they used big names like Wells Fargo and the San Francisco police. Well, Sean Stryker's at the live desk with her warning this morning. Good morning, Sean.
4: Good morning. Well, Lauren Starr says that she got three consecutive calls from the same unknown number. Now, at first, she thought it might be an emergency involving family members, so she picked up. The caller claimed to be with Wells Fargo's fraud department and told her that someone opened a credit card in her name. That card, they claimed, had been used to buy thousands of dollars in guns and ammunition. She was told it couldn't be canceled until she filed a police report in San Francisco. What made her feel real, it felt real to her, was that they had details about her.
14: They were very convincing, gave me the actual credit card number, or a false number, obviously, an address in San Francisco where it had been delivered, the application date.
4: Well, the call was transferred to a man claiming to be with the San Francisco Police Department. Starr says that she quickly went from a victim to a suspect. He questioned her, moved the conversation to a video call on WebEx, and claimed her information was tied to a federal money laundering case. He sent fake police files, then warned her not to tell anyone, or she could be jailed and extradited to California. Now, Starr says that she realized it was a scam before giving them any critical information, but she does worry that more vulnerable adults might not realize it's a scam. Remember, experts say real police and banks will not force you to stay on the phone or threaten immediate arrest if you do not cooperate.
1: You know, and this is not just a warning for vulnerable adults. Some years ago when I was working in D.C., I was on the phone. I was busy at work. Someone called, and I kind of fell for this scam. They almost hacked the entire company system.
2: Whoa.
1: Because I was busy. I was distracted, and it was urgent. And you don't have to be young or old. This could affect anyone. So just be careful when people call you. Time now, 4:42. Coming up on WBAL TV 11 News Today.
2: Well, new events being offered at the National Aquarium, from the Aquarium After Dark to yoga with dolphins. 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
3: Time right now is 4:45, and we're taking a live look over Baltimore. The JFX there. It is quiet outside. The roads are dry, but you are going to notice, if you haven't already, just how refreshing the air is. Some areas are in the 40s right now. Some folks may have the windows open, and so you're feeling that chill in the air. It's a fall-like preview for sure. Fall is next week, by the way. And so we're already getting that air in. Looking at 46 in Manchester, 46 in Hereford. Frederick, good morning. You're waking up to temperatures in the upper 40s. Everywhere else in the 50s, like BWI Marshall, 55. A little warmer in downtown Baltimore. That's typically with all the buildings and traffic. Looking at 63 there. And then Towson, you're waking up right now to temperatures in the low 50s. So as we move throughout the rest of the morning, may want the hoodie if you're headed to the bus stop today. The hoodie, the jacket, the sweater, just to stay a little on the comfortable side. But you may not need it by this afternoon. By pickup time, we're going to see those temperatures back in the upper 70s. It's going to still be a couple of degrees below where we usually are during this time of year. But with the sunshine, it is going to feel quite nice out there all across the state, really, looking at the 70s, even out in western Maryland, 78, Oakland, that's your afternoon high. Here at home, we're going to see temperatures in that mid to upper 70 degree range. And then on the eastern shore, the same temperature range. Tonight, temperatures won't be as chilly, but still a nice cool start to the day. Temperatures starting off in the upper 50s in our cooler spots to the north and west. So Westminster, Frederick, starting off in temperatures in that 50 degree range. 61 downtown, 63 in Annapolis overnight and into tomorrow morning. Tomorrow, we're also going to notice that it's still going to be lower with that humidity. That's also what's helping to make it feel very refreshing out there. But towards the end of the week, that humidity is going to tick up just a little bit. And so will our temperatures and our chances for rain as well. So looking at our temperature trend, no big extremes, but we are going to notice temperatures could be flirting with the 90s once again on Thursday before cooling back down to the 70s on Saturday with another 80 degree day on Sunday. So we're keeping an eye out on Sunday's forecast. Got two big games here in Baltimore. We got the Ravens and we got the O's. Right now, it is quiet out there, dry on the road, Sean, and that is good news for the drivers.
4: Yeah, and traffic's moving right along. We'll start with a look on 83. This is right around exit 16 for the Timonium Lutherville area. You can see traffic, it's not moving right now, but it's moving. Camera's frozen. So traffic's looking good on the Harrisburg Expressway all the way up to the Pennsylvania line. Chicken on 795, that's looking good. Reisterstown Road, Liberty Road, both of those clear towards the city. And if you use them to get away from the city, it's good in that direction as well. Zooming out, let's check on 70 between Frederick and Baltimore. 70 east and west between Baltimore and Frederick, it's moving. We got speeds in the, upper 60s to mid 70s through that whole stretch. Traffic is going, nothing to report there. South of the city, 95, 295 down towards D.C., looking good in that direction. 95 and 295 northbound, also clear if you're heading up towards Baltimore. Quick check on those tunnels, 95, 895 split through each tunnel, 6 minutes across the board. So that's north and south, I'll say, through the tunnels are looking good. All right, hey, to help make your morning commute better, Governor Wes Moore investing millions of dollars to help make Maryland roads safer. The Moore administration announced that they're giving $14.5 million in grants to local agencies and nonprofits. That funding will go towards preventing impaired and aggressive driving, increasing seatbelt use, and increasing efficiency and capabilities of Maryland's traffic data system. The governor's office says that as of September 8th, there have been 298 crash deaths this year, a number they want to see lower.
5: Voluntary water restrictions are in effect in several areas right now. They're active in Carroll County, Baltimore City, Howard, and Harford counties. The restrictions are because the Department of the Environment has a region in a drought warning stage, just one step below a drought emergency. People are being asked to postpone watering their lawns and gardens, avoid washing cars, and avoid doing any power washing. MDE also suggesting only running full loads in the dishwashers and washing machines. While these are not required, these actions could help protect local reservoirs.
2: Imagine doing your morning yoga with dolphins. Well, the National Aquarium is launching just that, a new morning yoga series. Well, it takes place right in front of the dolphin pool. It's open to anyone ages 12 and up, and participants are welcome to stay afterwards. Well, the Aquarium After Dark series is also coming back for one night each month. There will be plenty of snacks and cocktails for those 21 and over. All the dates are listed here on your screen, and you can find more information about tickets for each event on the Aquarium's website.
5: Emergency room doctors have to be ready for the unknown. Trainings with simulations help them prepare for any scenario.
2: That's why MedStar Health gathered doctors from 9 hospitals to train. It happens at the Cytel Simulation Center in Baltimore, and the doctors take turns rotating through sessions on vaginal deliveries, neonatal resuscitation, fiber optic intubation, paratonsillar abscess drainage, and regional nerve anesthesia to help with pain relief. Well, Dr. Herman hopes getting a refresher on these skills will help him be even more ready for whatever comes his way.
6: If a really sick patient comes in and it's a procedure that we haven't practiced in years, something like simulation will help us be ready for that and will make us confident in doing so.
2: Well, this training happens every 18 months with other trainings and simulations in between. Oh, paying for college is a huge expense.
5: And so one Glen Burnie couple wants to remove the financial stress of getting a degree. Bryson and Carol Popham created the Mildred and Carol Popham Scholarship. The $40,000 annual scholarship is for Glen Burnie High School students who choose to study at McDaniel College. Eligible degrees include criminal justice, education, health sciences, nursing, psychology, and social work.
7: This wouldn't be possible if we didn't have a true partnership between the leadership of Glen Burnie, Kevin Carr is the principal, and the leadership of McDaniel, Julia Jaskin is their president. It truly is a partnership. And we're so fortunate, all of us, to be able to supercharge the scholarship the way we have this year and really make it meaningful.
5: Up to 4 scholarships will be awarded each year. It begins with the 2027-2028 academic year. The time right now is 4:52, and still ahead, the Ravens making sure they know their weak points after game one.
2: The foundation they have built and what they are still looking to improve when we come back.
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23: You know, don't feel pretty good about where that's at. We'll see how the week goes, though, there. You know, Jacoby maybe a little bit longer. We're getting some more things looked at right now and talking to different people. That's kind of where those two guys are at.
2: Making us a little nervous, we're in wait-and-see mode when it comes to Zay Flowers and Jacoby Lane after they were injured in Sunday night's game against the Colts.
5: Yeah, Flowers with a hamstring injury and Lane with a wrist injury. Despite this, the team's first game showed us they have a foundation to build on. Some notes, head coach Jesse Minter took the blame for the Colts' opening drive, but the Ravens locked in down from there. Roquan Smith showing off as the highest-graded defensive player of for Baltimore. Marlon Humphrey also had a great start. Overall, the Ravens tackled well compared to the rest of the league. Coach Minter feels good about the beginning and much better about where they may end up.
23: We didn't start the way we wanted to. We responded really well. We can play a lot better in the red zone, and a lot of that's with me and some of the things that we were doing. And so we're just chasing, you know, the best version of us. And you know, to have some of the numbers that we had from a yardage standpoint, from a the quarterback rating, I mean, like, that's a game where we need to keep that game under 17, under 16, under 15 points. Like, the way that we played, we let them off the hook, I felt like, in the red zone.
2: Well, next up for the Ravens, their home opener this Sunday. We'll be previewing the coverage this Friday live from M&T Bank Stadium. And you can watch our coverage right here on WBAL TV 11 starting at 5 a.m.
5: And switching gears to baseball now, the O's continue their series against the Mets today with a pep in their step.
2: Yeah, the Birds won 2-1 Monday night. And Polar Bear Pete Alonso, he had a nice welcome back from fans at Citi Field, though as an Oriole this time. Well, top of the second, in case you missed it, Heston Kerstead, he hits this double to right field, which allows Jackson Holliday to score, making it 1-0 Orioles. We scoot all the way over to the top of the eighth, and Gunnar Henderson, he hits this solo home run. The game stayed with a 2-1 Orioles win. Even without a hit, Alonso is proud of the reception he earned Monday night.
0: I kind of see it and take it as, like, they appreciated what I brought to the field, because, like, for me, I take pride in, you know, just giving everything I have every single night, and I take it as, like, they just like, they're just showing their appreciation for all the effort, the years of effort and performance, and again, I appreciate them.
2: I mean, usually they don't ask to get traded or moved around. So, yeah. You know, it's like,
5: it's not like he had to say so in it.
2: Go.
5: Time now is 4:57.
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8: A state lawmaker feels laws designed to keep guns out of the hands of children doesn't really go far enough. Why an incident here at Freetown Elementary School is behind this latest push to strengthen those laws when we come back.
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13: 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C4 and Brian Neiman.
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24: Good morning, I'm Tiver Bennett. Some of the top stories that we're following this morning. Now, city leaders announcing a proposal that would create a new department that would send mental health professionals to respond to nonviolent 911 calls. Also this morning,
25: Council President Z. Cohen and Councilman Mark Conway continue to go back and forth over Conway's removal as public safety chair. I'm Caitlin Bancroft.
26: Maryland's congressional redistricting fight is now headed to the voters. I'm Marquise Lupton, and hear why opponents say the proposed constitutional amendment could lead to partisan gerrymandering.
3: Chilly this morning, but comfortable into the afternoon. I'm meteorologist Delincia Jenkins.
1: Jesse Minter gives an update on injured Ravens wide receivers, and Pete Alonso returns to Queens. I'm Nick Testoni.
24: We'll have all that coming up, but first we check in this morning on this Tuesday with the very latest from ABC News at 5 o'clock.
14: From ABC News, I'm Sherry Preston. More money worries at the gas pump.
16: Oh, God, do I have enough money? I'm going to have to work extra jobs just to pay for the gas along with everything else.
14: Denise Henderson in Kentucky. Gas Buddy says the national average for a gallon is now over $4.31. Driving that, rising oil prices. Brent crude over $107 a barrel. ABC's Lina Moise.
17: Iran-backed Houthi rebels firing at a crucial Saudi oil pipeline in the Red Sea, driving up oil prices globally. Officials now say it could take weeks to repair the damage, which will restrict the flow of oil even more. President Trump has tried to temper Americans' concerns.
18: Everything will work out just fine. All going to work out fine.
17: Blaming the rising cost of diesel on the Russia-Ukraine war, not Iran.
14: The president also trying to tamp down worries about out-of-control AI, saying the U.S. can't lose ground in the AI race to China. Here's ABC's Karen Wong.
19: China is sending mixed signals. Beijing's spy chief warns AI is a threat to the Communist Party's grip on power and is calling for tighter control. But the Chinese foreign ministry accuses American companies of hyping the danger. And a party newspaper says the idea of slowing China down is an unrealistic delusion.
14: The Supreme Court blocking President Trump's plan to restrict mail-in voting, saying overnight his push to put restrictions in place will likely lose a trial. New questions about Donald Trump Jr.'s wedding in the Bahamas and the lavish after-party paid for by a Russian oligarch, Umar Kremlev. That from a new ProPublica report. Here's ABC's Sophie Flay.
25: Don Jr. and his wife thanked Kremlev, calling it an extraordinarily generous wedding gift from a friend, adding, friendship doesn't require a political motive. A spokesman for Kremlev says he and Don Jr. have a friendly relationship and never talked politics.
14: President Trump did not attend that wedding. 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
24: I got clear skies, 56. We'll have a crisp start to the day before a midweek warm-up. Delincia Jenkins will have a forecast coming up. Now, this morning, Baltimore City proposing a third branch of the city's public safety system. City officials announced a proposed legislation that would create the Department of Neighborhood Safety. Now, this agency would work alongside the police and fire departments while overseeing violence prevention programs and responses to nonviolent 911 calls. And Mayor Brendan Scott says that trained mental health professionals and social workers could handle thousands of calls each year that do not require a police response.
20: We know the reality is that our police officers should not be responding to some of the things that they're responding to.
24: Under the plan, social worker teams would respond independently to welfare checks, also trespassing calls, lewd behavior. Co-responder teams consisting of officers would handle situations where weapons may be involved, such as harassment calls, threats, and suicide attempts. City Council President Zane Cohen says that this initiative is modeled after a similar program in Durham, North Carolina, which was launched about 5 years ago.
27: I traveled with my team and the mayor's team to Durham and watched their operation. We witnessed trained professionals skillfully de-escalate difficult situations both with and without police.
24: Now, the mayor's office has allocated $16 million in next year's budget to launch the program, which includes replacing the city's dispatch system. Now, the legislation is being introduced to the city council tonight, and if passed, the city will begin a nationwide search for an executive director. The Appellate Court of Maryland rejecting Baltimore's attempt to delay a lawsuit that was filed by Inspector General Isabel Cumming. A ruling allows the case to move forward with a hearing scheduled Wednesday in Baltimore Circuit Court. The dispute centers on Cumming's efforts to obtain city records after the administration of Mayor Brandon Scott restricted her office's direct access to databases and documents. Council President Zeke Cohen and Councilman Mark Conway, they're going back and forth over Conway's removal as public safety chair.
25: While announcing a new public safety department, Council President Cohen said he wants to be explicit about the reasoning for the removal, saying Councilman Conway failed to attend 90% of the most recent budget hearings on public safety. Plus,
27: Councilman Conway has not introduced nor passed a single substantive piece of legislation this term.
25: Councilman Conway sees it differently, though, and says he did introduce a bill pertaining to the Inspector General's access to city records.
4: It didn't get any support. We brought it to the floor, and 13-1, it failed. And I suspect that that bill is going to die a very quiet death in committee.
25: Caitlin Bancroft, WBAL News Radio 1090 and FM 101.5.
24: Coming up after traffic and weather, a state senator is pushing for tougher gun storage laws. That's following an incident where a 7-year-old brought a loaded gun to school. We'll have details when News Now at 5 a.m. continues at 5:05.
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6: Traffic.
7: Good morning. A quiet ride around the Beltway system with all lanes open. Much of the overnight road work has ended or is in the process of ending, so all lanes are open on 695. No delay anywhere. The Jones Falls Expressway looks good from the Beltway to downtown and back. You'll find all lanes open at both the Fort McHenry Tunnel and the Baltimore Harbor Tunnel with no congestion. 95 northeast of town looks good coming south of the Susquehanna River through Harford County to Baltimore County to the Beltway. West of town, 70 good from Woodlawn out past 29 and on into Frederick. From the Mattress Warehouse Traffic Desk, I'm Ken Berger of WBAL News Radio 1090 and FM 101.5.
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6: Weather.
12: Clear skies and cool fall-like temperatures overnight with lows from 47 in the suburbs to 54 in Baltimore. Sunny skies on Tuesday, highs around 77. It'll be mostly sunny Wednesday, highs near 83. I'm meteorologist Tom Tasselmeyer on WBAL News Radio 1090 and FM 101.5.
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24: Back in February, a 7-year-old boy brought a loaded gun to school in Glen Burnie, and that sparked some discussions about strengthening the state's gun storage laws. We have more from TV 11's David Collins.
15: Senator Clarence Lamb wants stiffer penalties and to expand the criteria for gun storage. We found strong public support for that.
21: Everything should be locked up.
22: I put the blame on the parents. I know my son-in-law has a legal carry permit, but boy, it's locked up in a safe like you wouldn't believe.
15: People in Glen Burnie are reacting to flaws in a state law designed to keep guns out of the hands of children that in reality doesn't go far enough.
24: Under current law, violations are classified as a misdemeanor carrying a $1,000 fine. Baltimore County Police identifying the victim of a deadly shooting in Towson over the weekend. Officers found 21-year-old Tavon Hamlet Jr. suffering from gunshot wounds Sunday. He later died at the hospital. Detectives have not released information about a possible suspect or a motive. Some residents not surprised by the violence.
28: In all honesty, it didn't surprise me. Not because I consider this place unsafe, but I just feel like Towson as a whole is kind of going downhill a little bit.
24: Investigators are asking anyone with information on the shooting to contact police as that investigation continues. A portion of the news this morning brought to you by GBMC.
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24: Nick Testoni in with a look at sports this morning. Good morning, Nick.
1: Good morning, Taylor. Ravens head coach Jesse Minter met the media one day removed from a 41-23 week one win in Indianapolis and provided an update on two injured wide receivers, including Zay Flowers.
23: Probably a little bit more like in the day-to-day range. You know, feel pretty good about where that's at. We'll see how the week goes, though, there. You know, Jacoby may be a little bit longer.
1: Flowers led Ravens wide receivers 150 yards Sunday. On Monday Night Football, the Chiefs closed out week one of the NFL with a 31-10 victory over the Broncos. Pat Mahomes threw for 184 and two touchdowns. Kem Walker's Chiefs debut, 173 yards on the ground, two total touchdowns. Orioles opened a series in Queens against the Mets, and after an emotional welcome back for Pete Alonso, the game was tied 1-1 in the eighth.
29: Henderson strokes this right center field and deep. That's way back there, and that's gone!
0: Henderson homer, and Baltimore takes the lead in the eighth.
1: Gunners, 23rd of the year, enough to lift the Birds past the Mets 2-1. Meanwhile, Cleveland and Toronto both lost. Texas was idle, so Baltimore sits 3 games out of the wild card. I'm Nick Testoni on the home of the Orioles, Ravens, and Navy football, WBAL News Radio 1090 and FM 101.5.
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26: From ABC News Tech Trends, President Trump, not a fan of the idea of an AI slowdown, as is being proposed by Anthropic, OpenAI, Microsoft, and others. The president writing on social media that the only control or guardrails that AI needs is a strong and smart, high IQ president. AI leaders have been raising alarms for the past week over concerns the technology could take over the internet, according to Anthropic CEO Dario Amodei. The long-awaited Siri AI is finally rolling out with Apple's iOS 27 update today. It launches alongside similar software updates for the Mac, the Apple Watch, and the iPad. And as part of a $7.85 billion settlement in an antitrust case over alleged anti-competitive behavior in the market for digital video games, Sony now says it'll pay out eligible gamers through their PlayStation Network accounts. The company hasn't admitted wrongdoing. With Tech Trends, I'm Mike Dubusky, ABC News.
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10: Tech executives want more regulation when it comes to AI. Say it could kill us within 10 years. Donald Trump calls it a hoax. Who you got? We'll discuss at 8:07 this morning. We got a Democrat in Annapolis who agrees with me. Lock them up. The parents, that is. If a kid brings a gun to school, mandatory jail time. What do you think? 719. Ravens, we've got some news regarding Zay Flowers. And look ahead to the big game against the Saints, the home opener. Rod Woodson joins us to talk about the victory against the Colts and what's to come at 9:36 this morning. But we will begin this morning with Zico, and he's going to join us at 9:07 in studio. He's already responded to our spicy interview yesterday with Mark Conway, who had all kinds of accusations against him and Mayor Brandon Scott. C4 and Brian Eman.

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3: Clear and cool overnight, feeling a bit like fall with lows from the mid-40s in the coolest suburbs to the mid-50s in Baltimore. Sunshine Tuesday, highs around 77. Mostly sunny Wednesday, 83. I'm meteorologist Tom Tasselmeyer on WBAL News Radio 1090 and FM 101.5.
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2: The city leaders announced a proposal yesterday to create a new department that would send mental health professionals to respond to nonviolent 911 calls. It's all aiming to reduce police involvement in such situations. Now, Baltimore City proposing a third branch of the city's public safety system. Mayor Brandon Scott, Council President Zeke Cohen announcing legislation creating the new Department of Neighborhood Safety. Now, this agency would work alongside the police and fire departments while overseeing violence prevention programs and responses to those nonviolent 911 calls.
4: I don't think you can serve in city government without hearing from police officers that they are tired of constantly chasing around mental health crises.
2: This initiative modeled after a similar program in Durham, North Carolina, which was launched 5 years ago. David Prater is the Overdose and Injury Prevention Coordinator for Durham's Community Safety Department, and he works closely with the HEART team, which responds to nonviolent emergencies.
5: Don't send me to an armed robbery. I don't have anything for that, right? But when a person is experiencing crisis, that's what we're here for.
2: The mayor's office has allocated $16 million in next year's budget to launch the program here in Baltimore, which includes replacing the city's dispatch system. The legislation being introduced to the city council tonight, and if passed, the city will begin a nationwide search for an executive director. The appellate court of Maryland rejecting Baltimore's attempt to delay a lawsuit that was filed by Inspector General Isabel Cumming. A ruling allows the case to move ahead with a hearing scheduled Wednesday in Baltimore Circuit Court. Dispute centers on Cummings' efforts to obtain city records after the administration of Mayor Brandon Scott restricted her office direct access to databases and documents. Baltimore County Police continue to investigate a deadly shooting that happened in Towson over the weekend. Officers found 21-year-old Tavon Hamlett Jr. suffering from gunshot wounds Sunday morning. Happened in the 8700 block of Mylander Lane. He later died at the hospital. Now detectives have not released information about a possible suspect or what led up to that shooting. Some residents not surprised by the violence.
6: In all honesty, it didn't surprise me. Not because I consider this place unsafe, but I just feel like Towson as a whole is kind of going downhill a little bit.
2: Investigators are asking anyone with information on the shooting to contact police as the homicide investigation continues. And Maryland's only Republican in Congress says the redistricting proposal could affect how millions of Marylanders are represented in Washington.
7: Maryland is joining 21 other states and the District of Columbia in suing to stop the public charge rule that takes effect on Friday. It would deny green cards to immigrants who use any kind of public benefit, including school meals, Medicaid, or SNAP benefits. Attorney General Anthony Brown says the move creates fear and confusion among immigrant families, the Trump administration fighting the suit. Robert Lang, WBAL, News Radio 1090 and FM 101.5.
2: A February incident at Freetown Elementary School in Glen Burnie, that's where a 7-year-old boy brought a loaded gun to school, and it sparked some discussions about strengthening the state's gun storage laws. The boy was a second grader, and he found a key to his household's gun lockbox and ammunition, taking the loaded firearm to school. Now, gun discharged in his hand inside a classroom, causing a gunshot injury to his finger. And no one else was injured. A state senator, Clarence Lamb, said that that incident highlights the flaws in the current law. It's known as Jalen's Law, which is designed to keep firearms out of the hands of children.
8: And so it's kind of a weird part of the law where on its own, you would almost never catch someone just on a failure to secure charge. It's usually in application with something else, and then they would probably pursue that one because it's a stronger charge than failure to secure.
2: Under current law, violations are classified as a misdemeanor carrying a $1,000 fine. Coming up later, C4 and Brian Neiman will break down the Ravens' big win with Hall of Famer Rod Woodson. That's this morning after the 9:30 news.
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2: Nick Testoni in the house this morning with sports. Good morning, Nick.
9: Good morning, Taylor. The Orioles began a series with the Mets last night, and after a go-ahead Gunnar Henderson homer in the eighth, Rico Garcia.

0: Garcia enter the game, looking to lock down a 2-1 win.
1: Here's the pitch. In the air, a pop-up to left field and shallow. Beavers, in a few steps, he's under it, and he makes the catch. And that's your ball game.
0: Baltimore wins, picks up ground in the wild card as Toronto and Cleveland both lost tonight. Shane Boz takes the mound versus Sean Manaea. 7:10 first pitch coverage after the news at 6. Ravens head coach Jesse Minter gave an update on Zay Flowers, saying he is day-to-day with the hamstring, while Jacoby Lane could be a little bit longer. Minter also added there is potential Baltimore adds a free agent wide receiver amidst the injuries. In closing week one of the NFL, on Monday Night Football, the Chiefs using their new running back, Kem Walker, to dominate Denver.
2: Fourth and one, handoff under center, goes to the running back, Walker. Runs laterally, 40, far sideline, 50, chase to the 40, down the sideline, 30, 20, 10, 5, touchdown!
0: Kevin Harlan on Westwood 1, first of two TDs for Walker and part of 173 rushing yards as Kansas City over Denver, 31-10. I'm Mick D'Antoni on the home of the Orioles, Ravens, and Navy football, WBAL News Radio, 1090 and FM, 101.5.
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9: The New York Yankees saying in a statement that water in a cooling tower at Yankee Stadium tested positive for trace amounts of Legionella, a bacteria that can lead to a serious pneumonia. People typically get sick with Legionnaire's disease when they breathe in contaminated droplets. About 1 in 10 people that get sick actually die from complications of the illness. New York City had been dealing with Legionnaire's disease cases since the start of this summer, as the bacteria was found in multiple cooling towers in the Upper East Side of Manhattan and the Bronx. Nearly 100 cases have been reported and almost a dozen deaths. Those most at risk include current or former smokers, older adults, and those with medical conditions that may weaken the immune system. Symptoms typically look like other types of pneumonia, with cough, fever, headache, and shortness of breath. The Yankees saying in a statement that while testing so far found the presence of the bacteria, it remains unclear if the bacteria was live. Dead bacteria cannot make people sick. They add that so far, no cases have been connected with the stadium. The Yankees also saying that tower that tested positive was drained and cleaned Sunday morning. With your Medical Minute, I'm Yuri Benajad.
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12: 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Good looking ride all over the Beltway system. All lanes are open, so no delay anywhere. Jones Foss Expressway wide open in both directions between downtown and the Beltway. No worries at the Harbor Tunnel or the Fort McHenry Tunnel. All bores and all lanes are open. You'll find no worries on 97 leaving the Beltway to the south to 50. 50 runs just fine out to the Bay Bridge. At the Bay Bridge, all lanes are open. 2 going to the east and 3 going to the west. 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
13: Well, after a cool morning, we're going to warm back up into the upper 70s. Sunny skies across the area, and then tomorrow we'll fall into the 50s and 60s, warming up into the 80s. So a slightly warmer midweek is in store, still sunny by Wednesday afternoon. I'm meteorologist Alencia Jenkins on WBAL News Radio, 1090 and FM 101.5.
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15: This is the Bloomberg Money Minute. Artificial intelligence may be making it harder for young workers to get their start. A new Census Bureau study finds college graduates in majors most exposed to AI saw their odds of landing a job right out of school fall by 5 percentage points after ChatGPT launched in 2022. Plus, their initial earnings dropped 13%. All eyes are on the Federal Reserve, which kicks off its two-day policy meeting today. Traders are betting on an interest rate hike. S&P futures are down 41 points. Dow futures are falling 350. Yesterday, a sell-off for chip stocks, with top executives at leading AI companies saying it's time to slow down development. The S&P 500 dropped 0.5%. And shares of Roblox surged yesterday after the company announced new tools for game designers and features for players. Game creators will be able to make games as standalone apps on mobile, PC, and consoles, and players will be able to join a game in a web browser with no installation required, according to Unhope Bloomberg Radio.
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16: 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A rare whiteout kicks off the home slate on Sunday, September 20th. Wear white, bring the noise, and help drown out the Saints. Purple rises on Thursday, November 5th versus the Jaguars. And darkness falls on Monday, November 16th against the Chargers as the Darkness helmet makes its debut. White noise, purple rising, darkness falls. All coming to the bank this season.
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19: These are your political insights from ABC News. The same people who created it are now the same ones blowing the whistle over its potential dangers. Anthropic's CEO now saying efforts to mitigate AI are not moving fast enough, and warns it could overpower society if the government does not regulate it. Lawmakers on both sides of the aisle agree. President Trump called the concerns a conspiracy. House Speaker Mike Johnson.
20: I called for a meeting of the platform providers. I think the president is going to summon everyone together, probably at the White House. I expect that happens end of this week or early next week. That hasn't been scheduled yet, but it's in process.
19: After spending 3 months largely out of the public eye and in the hospital after a fall and swirling rumors about his health, Mitch McConnell appeared in the Senate chambers to cast a vote late Monday.
21: I wasn't sure how many of you would be here today, but I'm glad to see you. Time to get back to work.
19: Delaware holds their primary Tuesday for the Senate and the House. I'm Stephanie Officer, ABC News.
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14: Here's a look at some of the top stories we're following this morning. Baltimore City proposing a third branch of the city's public safety system, and the Appellate Court of Maryland rejecting Baltimore's attempt to delay a lawsuit that was filed by Inspector General Isabel Cumming. 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
1: It was a very, very short conversation. We didn't really get into too much of it. But I'll say this. We can read the tea leaves. We see the writing on the wall. We see what's happening in City Hall. I realize stepping out as a member of council and speaking on these issues comes with risk. And I always knew that it might mean that I lose my chair. The council president has spoken publicly about wanting to have a more collaborative council. And that may be fine. But I will say this. What is collaboration when it is collaborating not in on behalf of the people?
2: That's Mark Conway, who was on our show yesterday, formerly the chair of the Public Safety Committee, but he was yanked from that position by Zeke Cohen, the city council president, as you heard originally, it said because they wanted someone to be more collaborative and wanted to be more unity on the council, and that was the reason why.
1: Whatever that meant.
2: But now we've got a different story.
1: Yes, we do.
2: Because Zeke Cohen responded yesterday saying, no. That's not why he was fired. He was fired because he didn't show up. He didn't do his job. Councilman Conway failed to attend, quote, 90% of the most recent budget hearings related to public safety. He did not ask a single question during those hearings, and that is the reason why the decision to remove the councilman had nothing to do with the mayor, had nothing to do with the inspector general, had nothing to do with any kind of politics. It's just that he wasn't doing his job, and we needed people to do their job. That was the message yesterday from Zeke Cohen, who was, by the way, with the mayor of Baltimore yesterday and announcing this new Department of Neighborhood Safety, this third branch of public safety that will be joined by the police department and the fire department. So I will just say that Zeke Cohen will be on the show at 9 o'clock this morning to answer more of these questions. But what do you make, C4, of this new change of the reasoning as to why that Conway didn't show up to the budget hearings, didn't ask enough questions, really was kind of a feckless leader and wasn't doing anything?
22: Well, that's kind of brand new news to most of us who have been following and monitoring most of these things. And the fact of the matter is that when the budget process was moving forward, even though I didn't sit there day to day and watch because usually the Baltimore City budget, like your county council budgets, take, several days as they go by department by department. I didn't hear any criticism coming out about the chairman of a very important committee, Public Safety Committee, not being present, Brian, in 530 Club when they were negotiating, budgets, because I would have thought that in real time, which would have been back Mayish, June, whenever, that if the councilman was not there, we'd have heard, some rumblings, right, about him not being present for a $4.9 billion Baltimore City budget with something as important, one of the biggest budget items being public safety, and he wasn't there. So what this looks like, Brian, is that the first trial balloon of rationale that he was not, didn't play well with others and that, they wanted one voice, that didn't fly well. Mm-hmm. That didn't test well with the public.
2: That's
22: so they went back to the lab and they pulled out this attendance situation that I'm sure it might come as news to the councilman, Councilman Conway.
2: Yeah.
22: Might come as news to him that's the reason.
2: Yes.
22: He didn't mention that with us.
2: No.
22: Councilman Conway didn't mention it was an attendance issue with us.
2: Well, yeah, it was never. I played the soundbite there when I asked him directly what was the conversation about. He didn't say that. I guess it's perhaps he didn't want to bring it up. I guess that's always a possibility.
22: It would have been
2: say
22: he challenged my attendance and I said, no, I was there. You would have thought that would have been it part of the discussion.
2: Right. It is kind of laughable because originally 2 days ago when Zeke Cohen was asked about it, he never brought up the whole he wasn't there. And the number of times that a committee chairman has been removed for a reason other than some kind of corruption scandal or money situation is like zero. Like
22: it doesn't happen.
2: I'm
22: going to tell you, I was chairman of the Rules Committee, a standing committee in the State Senate under President Senate Mike Miller, and I was publicly challenging him as well as the other Senate Democrats on the legislative redistricting map, and he didn't remove me as chairman of the Rules Committee. Because there's kind of an understanding that as long as I'm doing my job, which I was, as chairman of the Rules Committee, as long as things aren't, I'm not, doing something illegal or whatever, you don't remove a chairman like that unless there's an order that comes down from someone else. And the Councilman Conway told us, without saying it, the mayor probably got with the president of the city council and ordered him to be removed.
2: Right. Conway, by the way, said he wasn't on the budget committee. So that's maybe why he wasn't there as much, but he did talk about budget issues with the council president on a regular basis.
22: Yeah.
2: So it was like, yeah, okay, I may have not been at some of these. And it was like for a week period of time.
22: I don't know.
2: He was running for
22: Nobody
2: Congress.
22: Takes attendance at these things anyway.
2: So it's laughable. So there they are, Zeke Cohen and the mayor standing up, and they iced out Conway. Mm-hmm. And they're pushing through this new public safety committee. This
22: neighborhood safety. Department of Neighborhood Safety.
2: Right. Department of Neighborhood Safety that is going to be this third branch, this third leg, which they never even informed Mark Conway about.
22: Or the state's attorney, by the way.
2: Right. Now we're learning that the state's attorney has never been told about any of these
22: things. We found out like we did. How many times have we heard this story, Brian, mm-hmm. when Ivan Bates has come to the studio? Whether it's Sidestep, whether it's, Thrive Program, right. whether it's this. How many times have we heard the state's attorney learns about it? Same time we do,
2: right.
22: general public.
2: All right, so, and I'm kind of anticipating what the answer is going to be on that question of how did you leave out the state's attorney, and that is, well, it really doesn't affect him too much. I mean,
22: yeah, he only has to work with it every time.
2: His job is to enforce and go after people who have broken laws. I mean, that's not necessarily going to really impact him. We're not taking any. He's not going to impact his budget. It's not going
22: to
2: impact his ability to
22: fair,
2: job. Why
22: the
2: do we need to tell him about
22: the
2: it?
22: The mayor of the city of Baltimore, with the cooperation of the city council, they can construct whatever departments they want. They could eliminate, the public safety committee. They can do all. That's not the point. If you really want to continue a working relationship, you have partners, Brian, mm-hmm. in public safety. And I would suggest that you don't need a doctoral degree to see that the state's attorney is a partner, a very important partner right. when it comes to public safety.
2: Okay, but
22: you don't have to talk to him, but shouldn't you?
2: Okay.
22: Shouldn't you do it?
2: But here's the through line, and that is Mark Conway, critical of the mayor on mm-hmm. other issues besides the inspector general. Some other things have that,
22: opioid settlement monies.
2: Yeah. And the state's attorney, Ivan Bates, also has been critical of the mayor
22: very
2: before.
22: Much so. Citation
2: dockets,
22: a bunch of other things.
2: And so those guys are left out. They're on
22: the
2: outside looking in.
22: They're
2: we don't need to tell you anything. We're just going to do what we want to do, and we're going to pass it through. Now, the other big question about this, Department of Neighborhood Safety is how Monsey is being absorbed into mm-hmm. it, which kind of, does that protect Monsey?
22: Yes. It does not leave them exposed to the same type of scrutiny, Brian, it would be if, as they are now, as their budget keeps increasing, as their staff keeps increasing, if you fold them up under this new neighborhood safety department, it won't stand out the same because you'll be saying, well, we have a new department. Of course, it will expand. Of course, right. we'll have a new director, assistant director. But if you remember, it was Baltimore City Councilman Eric Costello, who for like 2 years in a row kept criticizing it because he was chairman of the budget committee then, criticizing the growth of the mayor's office of neighborhood safety engagement. He said, you have these other city, the police department, these agencies, but you're growing this one. Out of bounds, kind of, with the other agencies.
2: Right. And so it gets lumped into this, and then you got a budget that is going to be there. And it's a budget right now that we really don't know how much it is going to
22: be.
2: Well,
22: they put $16 million to the side for this. There's $15 million, according to the press conference yesterday, from the opioid settlement money I was referencing. Then there's another $1 million or so of federal government grants. That's the seed money for this. That's what's in the pot now, $16
2: million. Okay. But correct me if I'm wrong, but this opioid settlement money, and there is a lot of it, but this opioid settlement money is going to be used for this to start it up. Mm-hmm. It's not a permanent funded source.
22: That's a one-time start. Right.
2: So for future, because the budget is not going to shrink. The budget
22: it will
2: is
22: not.
2: Only going to grow.
22: I guarantee you with this one, it won't.
2: And the budget is going to grow and grow and grow.
22: The police department budget might shrink, but this
2: question.
22: One won't.
2: That's the question. Are they going to actually take away money from the police department in order to fund this new neighborhood safety unit? Or is this going to be just on its own? And then, in the future, where are they going to come up with this $16 to $50 million or whatever the number is going to be in order to pay for this stuff?
22: I predicted this, everyone. When it came to the initiation under Commissioner Michael Harrison, when he was Baltimore City Police Commissioner, of the Mayor's Office Neighborhood Safety Engagement, as we saw the vacancies within the police department, Brian, stay static. Like one year was 500 vacancies, another year was 600. And it was like no urgency to increase the numbers. Then you started hearing the language, well, we can do more with less, right?
2: Yeah.
22: I said at the time that this administration doesn't like cops. Mm. They would much rather have this neighborhood public safety whatever than a police department. Now, we all know they're not going to get rid of the police department, but I'm saying they would love to shift monies, Brian, from the law enforcement model that we know, that we are familiar with, to this thing.
2: Yeah.
22: To do something like this.
2: Right.
22: That's what they're comfortable with.
2: Okay, so that's going to be it. And there seems to be an alliance now between the city council president and the mayor on this issue and maybe
22: some
2: other
22: issues.
2: That might
22: come up in our interview. That might come up.
2: It makes you wonder. It makes you wonder if promises were made.
22: Well.
2: Or threats were made. Promises or threats.
22: I think promises. I don't see them threatening. I just see, you know, that old glad hand shaking, you know, backroom. Right. Politics stuff.
2: I mean, if I were a betting man, I might put a few bucks on. Am I allowed to do that on Kalshi these days? Do we
22: Why
2: have
22: not?
2: That
22: prediction
2: available?
22: Markets?
2: Are we allowed to bet on politics in the state of Maryland anymore?
22: That's
2: I can't remember.
22: Elections. You can't bet on elections, but you can bet on politics.
2: I would bet that in 2 years, Kwesi Mfume resigns or says he's not going to run for re-election. Brandon Scott runs for Congress and Zeke Cohen runs for mayor.
22: Political musical chairs.
2: It'd be nice to get an endorsement from the current mayor.
22: Oh,
2: would it
22: not? One team. Team Baltimore. Like instead of Team Maryland. Team Baltimore.
2: That's
22: put it in place. Anyway, everybody, stay tuned again. The council president will join us after the news at 9 o'clock. Coming up on News Notes and Headlines, we have an interesting court that for the first time had a hearing, and it's been around, Brian, since 1996. I've never heard of this court before. We're going to talk about it. And what's happening in Howard County with their IG? We'll talk about that, too.
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3: Traffic.
4: Southbound 95, just a wee bit of a delay coming out of the Fort McHenry Tunnel. You get through it rather quick. Also, a very brief delay southbound 895 in the Harbor Tunnel. All bores and all lanes are open at both tunnels. Trouble-free ride on the Beltway system. All lanes are open. Traffic good to go on the Jones Falls Expressway between the Beltway and downtown. 95 in good shape northeast of town between the Beltway through Baltimore County, Harford County, across the Susquehanna River into Cecil County. Southwest of town, 95 and the BW Parkway good from the Baltimore Beltway to the Capitol Beltway. 97 running fine from the Beltway to 50. From the Mattress Warehouse Traffic Desk, I'm Ken Berger, WBAL News Radio 1090 and FM 101.5.
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24: Well, after a cool morning, we're going to warm back up into the upper 70s. Sunny skies across the area, and then tomorrow we'll fall into the 50s and 60s, warming up into the 80s. So a slightly warmer midweek is in store, still sunny by Wednesday afternoon. I'm meteorologist Alencia Jenkins on WBAL News Radio, 1090 and FM 101.5.
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22: It is Tuesday, the 15th of September, halfway through the month, Brian, of 2026. Let's get right to it, shall we? I'm still not quite back to 100%, but I've assured Lita Thune that as I continue with physical therapy on the advice of my doctors, I will do my best to be present for tough votes when our conference needs me. I wish we had heard that yesterday, but no, it was from a written statement from a wheelchair-bound Senator Mitch McConnell, who, Brian, made his return to the United States Senate floor for the first time since June the 14th, when he was hospitalized after a fall. And the 84-year-old U.S. Senator didn't speak to us. Apparently, he did talk to some of his colleagues on the floor. So what do you make of
6: the return? I'm tired of these old people who just won't hang it
2: these
6: up.
2: These old people?
6: Well, I mean, just seriously, you had a good life. You had a good run, a great professional career. Just retire. End it gracefully. Goodness. Why do we have to go through this? Allow the party to move on. You know, you'll have a legacy one way or the other.
2: Fine.
6: Why do we have to do this? It drives me nuts. Like, read the room. And that doesn't just go for United States senators and members of Congress. It goes for all
2: judges,
6: people.
2: Judges, all that stuff.
6: Broadcasters who don't want to give it up.
2: Oh, how could you say something like that? What would we have done without a 90-year-old Vin Scully and others? We would have never been able to survive without hearing those dulcet tones and voices.
6: It'd be nice if you could listen to a game where they actually get a call right.
2: I know exactly what you're talking about.
6: Yeah.
2: But. When it comes to Mitch, let's get back to Mitch McConnell. When it comes to Mitch McConnell, the significance, though, Brian, is his vote has really been needed at times. When you look at the fact that Tom Tillis and you look at Cornyn and you look at some of these senators that President Trump campaigned against, you don't know what's going to come between now and January. So you do need that extra Republican vote,
6: of course.
2: There, just in case.
6: Have him around. Yeah, you're absolutely going to need it, and I mean, who knows what is going to happen in the next couple of months, and then what's going to happen after November 3rd as well. But I just, again, Mitch McConnell, long great legacy career, like in the
2: Wouldn't
6: Republican
2: be Supreme
6: Hall
2: Court
6: of
2: justices
6: Fame.
2: Without him,
6: I know that there are some who don't like him, but man, a tactician like we haven't seen in many. And I mean,
2: what
6: for the
2: President
6: last 100
2: Trump
6: years,
2: done without him?
6: One of the great tacticians we've ever seen in the world of United States politics. And here it is this is that this is going to be remembered. This is what
2: you don't
6: want to
2: make him Willie Mays circling the outfield, letting the ball drop as a New York Met.
6: I mean, just look at him. And does anybody really think that he's writing this
2: kind of
6: stuff? It's sad.
2: Anyway, moving right along, Brian, let's go, if we can, to the United States-Mexico border, because we haven't talked a lot about what's happening there. And there's a good reason we haven't talked about it. According to the U.S. Customs Border Protection, border crossings but with drug situation have dropped by 75%. Why? Because the U.S. military, Brian, with the CBP, have been using high-energy lasers. Remember we were having those discussions about those bases down near the border and the question about planes, El Paso? Well, apparently they've got it right now. And in August alone, they were able to drop 100 drones coming in from Mexico with these high-energy lasers. And they've been using this stuff since the beginning of the year, the North American Aerospace Defense Command. So the bottom line is the drug interdiction now is high tech. It's a lot of high tech laser
6: stuff. I'm a little concerned. So what do the lasers actually do?
2: All right. So the drug cartels now are using drones more than ever to do drops, to bring drugs in for drops.
6: All right.
2: And what they're doing with the lasers is, as opposed to sending up planes or whatever, the lasers are just blasting them out of the sky.
6: Okay. Yeah, good.
2: They anticipate, or they say here, that they've shot down like over 300 since the beginning of the year. But in the last month, they've been really good, and they got 100 just in August.
6: I love it. Bravo to the Trump administration.
2: Like it?
6: Yeah, I'm in favor of shooting down drones carrying drugs.
2: I was wondering what, if you remember, that little debate was going on with laser use and the bases.
6: Absolutely.
2: Well, this is it. This is what it was all about, was getting the power to do this. So anyway, we're now in Space Wars or Star Wars with this whole thing. Now, I'm sure you've heard of this, Brian, the Alien Terrorist Removal Court. And if you haven't heard of it, there's a good reason. Since 1996, when it was created, it's never been used before 47-year-old Nazira Haji Zada.
22: was the Justice Department announced on Friday, was removed from the United States because she qualified as an alien terrorist. Let me tell you about this. This whole court in 1996 was set up to deal with those individuals who are non-citizens but yet have terrorist ties in the United States. And this individual, it was in Fort Worth, Texas, was a lawful resident, but permanent resident, but was associated with relatives back in Afghanistan, you know, doing terrorist stuff. Okay. So I've never heard of this court before, but they've put it into play. And I'm wondering why we never used it before. The Alien Terrorist Removal Court.
2: I don't know. I'm happy to use that as well.
22: It consists of five federal judges designated by the Chief Justice of the Supreme Court and has authority over removal cases.
2: I mean, that seems legit to me. It seems like that's reasonable.
22: I just want to know why they wouldn't use it before. We've had plenty of cases, I'm sure, that fall into this category.
2: It does feel like we have a lot of things that we don't use, and it's like we kind of dust it off and you say, oh, how about this thing that we found?
22: Remember and Trump's
2: this?
22: Pretty good at that. Yes. Trump's like, yeah, let's use that. Let's go with that.
2: The Aliens Addiction Act or whatever it was.
22: Yeah. Whatever it was. Anyway, everybody, we all know that we've had discussions about our roads and our transportation trust fund and how much of that budget, Brian, goes to non-driving purposes like public transportation, more than half of the money, even though only 5% of our of folks are using public transportation. We have a new report out, Brian, the 2026 annual attainment report. I'm sure you read it regularly. Mm-hmm. But the 2026 version says 10% of Maryland pavement is in poor condition as of 2024. Under current projections, it's going to be 13% by 2028. Now, what does that mean money-wise? That means we need about $400 million a year to actually keep the roads in good repair. Would you like to know how much we're spending?
2: Yeah.
22: Now, we need 400.
2: We need 400. What are we
22: 193.
2: At? Yeah.
22: Not half. We're not halfway near what we need. And what's the reason why? All the money going to public transportation.
2: Yeah.
22: Don't you think maybe like a couple of years we could ease off since people aren't riding public transportation that much?
2: Yeah, I think.
22: Just ease off a little bit?
2: I think there needs to be, a come to Jesus moment about that.
22: Yeah, just a little bit. And get the road straight, just a little bit.
2: Put that one up for referendum.
22: And see what people vote on.
2: See how the people would vote on
22: it. Give them a choice.
2: Yeah.
22: let's
2: you want your dollars for public transit, or do you want it to go to building new roads and keeping the roads nice and smooth?
22: We'll get into more detail on this later in the show, everybody. But on Monday, Kelly Madigan, that's right, you haven't heard her name in a while, have you?
2: No.
22: Kelly Madigan, the former Baltimore County Inspector General, she is now setting up and creating the Howard County Inspector General's office, brand new, just created by the county council. So you're thinking, you know, the county council created this. They want to support it, right?
2: Yeah.
22: Well, she testified in front of the county council that the roadblocks that have prevented her since she took office in January from actually doing her job remain. Access to records is one of the most important issues for any inspector general's office, and I'm not getting it, Kelly Madigan said during the meeting on Monday. What she wants is the same thing we've heard from Inspector General Isabel Cumming, to be a co-custodian. And what that title means, Brian, is to be able to have access.
2: Mm-hmm.
22: So we're watching, you know, we're talking about Baltimore City blocking it. What about Howard County?
2: Yeah.
22: I mean, you have Calvin Ball, the outgoing county executive. You have the county council there blocking them, too.
2: It's
22: Democratic Party
2: it's a
22: full
2: power
22: press.
2: Grab from the Democratic Party to not have anybody look into what they do so they can expose what is happening within government.
22: But you would have thought they just created this thing. Now they're blocking it.
2: Yeah. It's
22: incredible.
2: It's pretty sad. It's one party rule, and it's not enough.
22: Nope.
2: It's not enough. They have to have zero Republicans, and now they also have to have zero inspector generals to go and look at their stuff.
22: Yeah.
2: All right. Side this question for you as it relates to the robots that are going to kill us all coming up next.
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8: Traffic.
9: Bit of a slow ride southbound 895 from Hollabird Avenue into the Harbor Tunnel. Only a brief delay southbound 95 around Locust Point as you come out of the Fort McHenry Tunnel. Things running fine on the Jones Falls Expressway coming out of the Beltway system into downtown. The Beltway running fine with all lanes open everywhere that you go. No troubles on 97 leaving the Beltway south of town. 50 runs fine from 97 to the Bay Bridge. And at the Bay Bridge, regular configuration is in place with all lanes open, three lanes going to the west and two lanes going to the east. No congestion. From the Mattress Warehouse Traffic Desk, I'm Ken Berger, WBAL News Radio 1090 and FM 101.5.
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24: Well, after a cool morning, we're going to warm back up into the upper 70s. Sunny skies across the area, and then tomorrow we'll fall into the 50s and 60s, warming up into the 80s. So a slightly warmer midweek is in store, still sunny by Wednesday afternoon. I'm meteorologist Alencia Jenkins on WBAL News Radio, 1090 and FM 101.5.
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6: 9 o'clock hour, we got Zeke Cohn, the city council president. Should be a great interview. 9:06, Rod Woodson will join us at 9:34. Mm-hmm. Talk about the Ravens' victory and look ahead to the Saints. What life would be like without Zay Flowers for a game, or Jacoby Lane looks like for a couple of weeks. So Rod Woodson at 9:36, and Delegate Joseph Vogel will join us at 7:36. He's part of that group that is pushing
15: Fight back Maryland
6: for the constitutional amendment change so they can redistrict any way they want forever until the end of time, or until the robots come and get us. Which leads to my side disk question yes. this morning, as we've been talking about. Some people get upset with me because I joke about this. I mean, there's only one way. That's all my life, you know.
15: You take it as it comes.
6: You have to. If you don't laugh, you're going to cry.
15: You're going to cry.
6: About this claim that in 10 years, AI will destroy humankind. By the way, I asked ChatGPT that question yesterday.
15: And what did it say to you?
6: So you want me to read it to you?
15: Please.
6: I said, what are the chances of AI killing off humans in the next 10 years?
15: Mm-hmm.
6: And it said, no one can estimate this reliably. If forced to give a number, I'd put the chance that AI causes literal human extinction between now and 2036 at roughly 1%, with a defensible uncertainty range of about 0.1 to 5%. I don't even know what that means.
15: Well, here's the bottom line with that answer. It didn't eliminate that as an option.
6: It didn't say no.
15: It didn't say no, we're not going to do it.
6: But you're going to make a question is like, well, I mean, the chances of a nuclear holocaust happening, too, are, I don't know, what are those numbers?
15: Is it, but a nuclear 0%? Holocaust does not think. A nuclear holocaust is created by man.
6: All right, so my saddest question to you is, do you really believe, or are you nervous, concerned that we really will be gone in 10 years? Or is it you just kind of, you know, shrug that off and just say,
15: I'm concerned that AI could be a threat to us. I, though, believe in our ability as human beings to be dominant. So I don't believe we lose, but I believe there's a problem. Coming up, everybody, the Supreme Court waiting on one of President Trump's executive orders overnight. We'll get into it.
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1: Good morning, I'm Tether Bennett. Some of the top stories we're following this morning from the WBAL 24-hour broadcast center. City leaders announcing a proposal to create a new department that would send mental health professionals to respond to nonviolent 911 calls. A lawsuit filed by Inspector General Isabel Cumming is rejected. We'll have details just ahead. But first, the latest from ABC News at 6 o'clock.
4: From ABC News, I'm Sherry Preston. Another blow to President Trump's attempt at limiting mail-in voting. The Supreme Court rejecting the administration's executive order and clearing the way for states to send out ballots. Here's ABC's Peter Haralambos.
5: The ruling was effectively 7-2, with Justices Clarence Thomas and Samuel Alito dissenting. The majority didn't explain its rationale for the decision, though Justice Brett Kavanaugh wrote in a concurring decision that states just didn't have enough time to implement the changes.
4: The administration wanted the Postal Service to only send mail-in ballots to voters on an approved list. Gas prices up again thanks to fighting in the Middle East. Filling up will cost you $4.31 a gallon on average, $1.20 more than last year, and a nickel a gallon more than last week. Now it's less than that in Kentucky, but not low enough for driver Eddie Lanch.
11: Love to see it back to $2 a gallon and diesel under $3. You know, that's realistic where it should be. Yeah, we just have to have faith that, you know, things settle down.
4: Diesel's selling for more than $6 a gallon right now. It's a new record. More concern about the rapid pace of AI development. Tech leaders say China needs to be on board. However, says ABC's Karen Hua,
14: China is sending mixed signals. Beijing's spy chief warns AI is a threat to the Communist Party's grip on power and is calling for tighter control. But the Chinese Foreign Ministry accuses American companies of hyping the danger. And a party newspaper says the idea of slowing China down is an unrealistic delusion.
4: As for Americans, they tell Gallup in a new poll they're worried.
16: It's a fear that goes back to the Industrial Revolution, machines taking work from people. In 2026, a Gallup poll finds that 27% of us are worried that our jobs will become obsolete because of technology. That's 7% higher than last year's number, nearly double where it was in 2017.
4: ABC's Jim Ryan. At the Emmys, a record breaker for Matthew Rhys. He won Best Actor in a Comedy for Widow's Bay and Best Actor in a Limited Series for The Beast in Me. 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
1: A clear in 55. Good morning. I'm Tibber Bennett. Baltimore City proposing a third branch of the city's public safety system. City officials announced proposed legislation that would create the Department of Neighborhood Safety. This agency would work alongside the police and fire departments while overseeing violence prevention programs and responses to nonviolent 911 calls. Mayor Brandon Scott says trained mental health professionals and social workers could handle thousands of calls each year that do not require police response.
17: We know the reality is that our police officers should not be responding to some of the things that they're responding to.
1: Under the plan, social worker teams would respond independently to welfare checks, trespassing calls, and lewd behavior. A city council president, Zeke Cohen, says the initiative is modeled after a similar program in Durham, North Carolina, which launched about 5 years ago.
18: I traveled with my team and the mayor's team to Durham and watched their operation. We witnessed trained professionals skillfully de-escalate difficult situations, both with and without police.
1: And the mayor's office has allocated $16 million in next year's budget to launch the program, which includes replacing the city's dispatch system. A legislation being introduced to the city council tonight, and if passed, the city will begin a nationwide search for an executive director. The appellate court of Maryland rejecting Baltimore's attempt to delay a lawsuit that was filed by Inspector General Isabel Cumming. A ruling allows the case to move ahead with a hearing scheduled Wednesday in Baltimore Circuit Court. The dispute all centers on Cumming's efforts to obtain city records after the administration of Mayor Brandon Scott restricted her office's direct access to databases and documents. Now, Council President Zeke Cohen and Councilman Mark Conway go back and forth over Conway's removal as public safety chair.
19: While announcing a new public safety department, Council President Cohen said he wants to be explicit about the reasoning for the removal, saying Councilman Conway failed to attend 90% of the most recent budget hearings on public safety. Plus,
18: Councilman Conway has not introduced nor passed a single substantive piece of legislation this term.
19: Councilman Conway sees it differently, though, and says he did introduce a bill pertaining to the Inspector General's access to city records.
2: It didn't get any support. We brought it to the floor, and 13 to 1, it failed. And I suspect that that bill is going to die a very quiet death in committee.
19: Caitlin Bancroft, WBAL News Radio 1090 and FM 101.5.
1: And Baltimore County Police identifying the victim of a deadly shooting that happened in Towson over the weekend. Officers found 21-year-old Tavon Hamlet Jr. suffering from gunshot wounds Sunday morning in the 8700 block of Mylander Lane. He later died at the hospital. Detectives have not released information about a possible suspect or what led up to the shooting, and some residents not surprised by the violence.
3: In all honesty, it doesn't surprise me, not because I consider this place unsafe, but I just feel like Towson as a whole is kind of going downhill a little bit.
1: Investigators asking anyone with information on the shooting to contact police. C4 and Brian Neiman will talk with Baltimore City Council President Zeke Cohen this morning after the news at 9. I'm Taylor Bennett, WBAL News Radio 1090 and FM 101.5.
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23: Traffic.
9: Southbound 895, delay starting around Lombard Street for the ride into the Harbor Tunnel. Minor delay at the Fort McHenry Tunnel. Also some delay southbound 95 between 395 and the BW Parkway. Southwest of town, southbound 95, a little bit busy. South of 100 and Elk Ridge to 175. A minor delay southbound Baltimore-Washington Parkway. South of 195 to 100. No troubles on 97, leaving the Beltway to Route 50. 50 wide open in both directions between 97 and the Bay Bridge. All lanes open at the Bay Bridge. No congestion out over the water of the bay. From the Mattress Warehouse Traffic Desk, I'm Ken Berger, WBAL News Radio 1090 and FM 101.5.
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24: Well, after a chilly start to the day, temperatures on the rise, making it into the upper 70s for the afternoon, still below where we should be for this time of year. Sunny skies continue, clear skies tonight, helping for our temperatures to fall into the 50s and a few warm spots in the 60s. 85 by Wednesday afternoon under sunny skies across the area. I'm meteorologist Silencia Jenkins on WBAL News Radio 1090 and FM 101.5.
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15: Today's decision is a victory for our democracy and a powerful affirmation of the rule of law. The stakes in this litigation could not have been higher. Those comments, Brian Neiman, audience, come from the Attorney General of the State of California, Rob Bonta. In a separate statement, the CEO of the League of Women Voters said that President Trump's regulation represented an extraordinary attempt to interfere with voting in all 50 states. Those comments came, Brian, after the Supreme Court yesterday in a 7-2 decision decided, because it was an emergency application in front of them filed by the Trump administration, Justice Department trying to get a ruling, an emergency application ruled 7-2 against this whole effort of the U.S. Postal Service regulating mail-in ballots. The whole thing is about mail-in ballots, Brian, and whether or not, you know, they would be lists that had to be submitted by all the states to the U.S. Post Office before, you know, they would send the mail in. So, it's not a surprise, but the fact that it was 7-2, looking at the only two justices voting with the president were Thomas and Alito, it suggests problems with these type of things going in front of the justices around elections. I put it that way.
6: Yeah, so we don't get the full Monty on this one. It was a one paragraph ruling. Mm-hmm. That's what we got. We got some thoughts from Kavanaugh and Thomas and Alito. Basically, it was. I don't know how we can possibly do this at this point. It's too late in the game.
15: Well, North Carolina started sending out ballots September the 4th.
6: Yes. The Postal Service has said that that the portal that they're supposed to use with these individual barcodes that they're supposed to get, they're not up and running. We had a whistleblower say that basically this thing is not going very well at the time. Mm. So it was, you know, two things, I think, happening. You had obviously the liberal justices saying that the administration has the authority to use the Postal Service in this way. I think Roberts probably agreed with that. Maybe even Amy Coney Barrett. Kavanaugh said, they might be in the legal realm of doing it, but we don't have the time to do this. It's already out. There's no way we can do it.
15: It'd be disruptive.
6: And even Alito was like, I don't know what we're going to do with this timing-wise. It's probably going to be really complicated, but it doesn't matter anyway. The Postal Service has the thing. Look, it's the best thing, quite frankly. I mean, if you just look at this through the common sense approach of how we're going to do it, it's nuts to say that you're going to put this law in effect today, knowing that we don't have the structure set up, that the Postal Service screws things up on a regular basis, and we're so close to the election. Just allow these things to go on. And then, you know, the feeling that I certainly have, and that is the states have the ability to set up their laws the way they want to set up their laws when it comes to elections.
15: Now, the issue of whether or not there have been people, and we saw this come out of I remember the state where it came out of, where we had several. Was it Minnesota? I believe we had several individuals that were on the ballot, allowed to potentially, didn't vote, but they had been registered to vote, who shouldn't have been, were either in the country illegally or on the ballot. That's a legitimate issue to bring up in terms of whether or not folks, we had one here in Maryland. Remember the teacher that was from Iowa that was registered to vote, that was not in the country legally. So that's a legitimate question. But the bigger question, Brian, of mail-in voting and the president's problem with mail-in voting generally, I just don't think flies across the country. I think you have too many people in red states, too, that like mail-in voting. And while, again, this wasn't necessarily this particular case with the post office wasn't necessarily about the broader thing of mail-in voting, it is with President Trump. That's his problem.
6: Well,
15: he doesn't like mail-in voting.
6: Oh, he definitely doesn't like mail-in voting. And so he's going to have that theory or thinking around for until the time he leaves the earth. Mm-hmm. So the question is going to be, if this is just a timing issue more than anything else, does he try it again? Like, does he say, all right, well, that's fine. It doesn't work for this upcoming midterm election. Well, we'll put it in place for the presidential election. Let's see what happens.
15: Mm-hmm.
6: What's the Supreme Court going to rule on that? And that would be kind of interesting.
15: It would be.
6: I mean, they basically said that the post office is going to refuse any ballots that's sent out unless it has
15: a list.
6: A list and has, they had to have individualized barcodes and other things around it so they could upload it to a portal.
15: Okay.
6: And all these other things. And so, and it had to match up the addresses with the barcodes and the voter registration rolls. They have all of these things. There's a lot of hoops to jump through, is what my point is. And so if it is just a timing situation, well, then, well, maybe the president can do this for the presidential election in 2028. And then that becomes a big issue over the next couple of years.
15: I'm not sure if that's the direction it's going to go in. Now, this does also bring up, though, the issue for United States Senate, because the House has already passed this. Will they pass his SAVE Act? And that's kind of why the president issued this executive order, because the senators, Republicans in the Senate, did not move on the Save America Act, which would have encompassed within it, you know, voter ID and everything, but also the whole mail-in voting standards, these new stricter standards.
6: Well, I mean, that's, again, another easy victory if you want to just say it's an ID issue.
15: Right. That would have sailed through. The senators
6: said
15: that.
6: If you just want to say you got to have an ID to vote in person, or, you know, through mail-in or through however it is that you want to do it, and you have to have ID at the time you register and ID at the time you vote, mm-hmm. I think that there would be plenty of votes on the left and the right in order
15: for that
6: to pass.
15: Well, the polls show 85% of Americans are with that.
6: Yeah. Doesn't necessarily mean Democrats are going to be on board with that,
15: but
6: though.
15: But I'm just saying that wouldn't be a controversial move.
6: I don't think
15: point.
6: It would be very controversial. I think it makes a lot of sense that you would have to do that. But you know, they decided that they want to throw in all
15: these
6: add-ins on it.
15: Because the president wants the mail-in part of this thing. And that's why, to me, I'm not so sure, Brian, that the Supreme Court, even though you did hear Kavanaugh talk about there's a fair prospect of this, I don't think you have five votes. I look at Kavanaugh maybe joining Alito and Thomas, but I don't necessarily see Gorsuch or Amy Coney Barrett moving.
6: Well, you know, the best way to how to win election, C4, is to actually have something to run on.
15: And it would
6: have
15: be nice,
6: a vision, have a record.
15: Right. A good economy.
6: Look how wonderful things are going. Give me four more years.
15: Exactly.
6: And when that happens, you win no matter what it is or how you vote, whether it's in person, well, early voting, or mail-in.
15: Speaking of which, we're continuing to see gas prices rise. We got news yesterday after we got off the air, Brian, that Saudi Arabia has announced it's going to be weeks before they get the East-West pipeline rolling again because of the damage that is done. And that can only mean higher gas prices. So
6: yep,
15: not, that's what's coming.
6: Not great. All right, coming up next, the president says AI is a giant hoax. Is he right? What does that mean? And what about the leadership in Congress? How do they feel about AI and a potential regulation from Congress? We'll get to that right after Nick Testoni in sports.
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0: and southbound 95 from 395 to 295 has cleared out. 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
3: Well, after a cool morning, we're going to warm back up into the upper 70s. Sunny skies across the area, and then tomorrow we'll fall into the 50s and 60s, warming up into the 80s. So a slightly warmer midweek is in store, still sunny by Wednesday afternoon. I'm meteorologist Alencia Jenkins on WBAL News Radio, 1090 and FM 101.5.
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6: Nick Testoni is here with sports.
7: Well, Nick, how are you doing on this beautiful Tuesday morning? Look at the sunrise. Beautiful Tuesday morning.
8: Yeah, I didn't see that outside when I was traveling. That must be a different view.
7: I want you to wake up this
6: now.
7: Morning.
6: It's current. There you go.
8: Well, interrupted maybe a better sports conversation that was happening off the air,
7: but I'll leave that
8: off the air. We'll start with the Baltimore Ravens. Head coach Jesse Minter met the media one day removed from a 41-23 week one win in Indianapolis, providing an update on two injured wide receivers, including Zay Flowers.
9: Probably a little bit more like in the day-to-day range. You know, don't feel pretty good about where that's at. We'll see how the week goes, though, there. You know, Jacoby may be a little bit longer.
8: Jacoby Lane reportedly with a fractured wrist. So that's going to be longer. I hate day-to-day, by the way.
7: I do, too.
8: Who is not day-to-day? Brian, you wake up today.
7: Hamstrings are like that. My concern is...
6: Well, I said tendonitis is my problem right now.
8: And you're day-to-day.
6: Very, very day-to-day.
7: Well, I'm moment-to-moment. I'm more than day-to-day. But, Nick, when it comes to, though, Zay Flowers, his whole game is his cutting and slashing, and that hamstring is just going to be nagging.
8: Yeah, and also concerned because that's reportedly what he was dealing with in camp while he missed practice, so maybe a flare-up there. So, we'll see. The question later, and I'll have this audio later, is will they add a wide receiver in free agency? And they said it was on the table, but maybe Tez Walker is good enough to come back this week.
7: Let me see what Surratt can do.
8: I was surprised he was inactive, to be honest. So we'll see what's in store, and they will have the Saints this upcoming week. Now, on the Monday Night Football, to close out week one, the Chiefs, they're back. 31-10, victory over the Broncos. Pat Mahomes threw for 184 and 2 touchdowns. Kem Walker's Chiefs debut. Remember, he was the Super Bowl MVP last year for Seattle. 173 rushing yards, 2 total TDs, including a 60-yard touchdown rush. Bo Nix on the other side, not as well. 17-28, 131, a touchdown, an interception, running for his life, was sacked 4 times.
7: And Taylor Swift loved it.
8: All right, so I know I don't have a ton of time here, but it's just...
7: Let's make time for this.
8: I have no problem with Taylor Swift, but I have never thought the Kelces were these entertaining duo that everybody else seems. And then talk about conflict of interest. Jason Kelce was a center, for God's sakes. They put him on there. He's fat. I just don't like him. And then also... He's on the panel, and then they cut up and talk about conflict of interest. He's in the box with the family.
6: Yeah.
8: And he's giving unbiased
7: this is America's
8: breakdown
7: family.
8: Of the game when his brother is like,
7: are you next going to crush the American flag? Is that what you want to do next?
8: I'm just

0: The Kelces are Americana in its totality.
1: No, they're not. And they always get their shoehorn their mom in there like she's interesting. She's not.
2: Yeah, she's very not.
1: I like Taylor Swift, but my goodness, the Kelces are paraded around
0: she
1: like
0: brought
1: they're
0: Tom Cruise. And again, Tom Cruise was there, God forsaken. He was there.
1: Yeah. Let's get to
0: better?
1: The Orioles.
0: Do you feel better?
1: I do. It just kind of rubbed me the wrong way. I don't know. Orioles opened a series in Queens against the Mets after an emotional welcome back for Pete Alonso. The game was tied 1-1 in the eighth, and here was Gunnar Henderson.
3: Henderson strokes this. Right center field in deep. That's way back there, and that's gone. A Henderson homer, and Baltimore takes the lead in the eighth.
2: God bless Brett Holland. We're still getting excited.
0: Yeah. I got excited.
1: Gunner's 23rd of the season was enough as the Birds get past the Mets 2-1. Meanwhile, Cleveland and Toronto both lost. Texas was idle, so Baltimore sits three games out, technically four, of the wild card. Tonight, it will be Shane Bosler, Sean Manaea, first pitch 7:10. Coverage starts after the news at 6.
2: How was the response for Pete Alonso last night?
0: It was really good.
1: It was good, and he actually... I had the audio planned for the other side, but there is a long foul ball he hits in his first at bat where the Mets fans are quite openly cheering for Alonso and against Jonah Tong, their second year pitcher.
0: And they're calling for the Stearns to be fired, like they was a cheer through the stands.
1: There was a ball that got underneath the glove of the now first baseman Brett Beatty, and that only kind of stoked the fire there.
0: That's
1: in
0: New
1: Queens.
0: York, baby. Yeah. That's New York. You know, a Knicks fan. That's New York.
1: Well, it's and the Mets have really made a mess of it lately. I will say,
0: everybody should be fired.
1: Yeah,
0: there you go. Thanks, Nick. See you next hour.
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6: And I'm telling you, it's all a hoax. The data centers are great, and they make people wealthy, and they make states wealthy, and it's the oil of the next 20, 25 years. It's bigger than the internet and the AI, you know, much more so. And they're just playing right into the hands of a lot of people that don't want to see it happen, and that could be political people, and it could also be China, and we're not going to let that happen. It's a hoax.
7: There you go, Donald Trump calling it a hoax yesterday. That was him calling in to the All-In Summit, which is a get-together that was put together by these tech and business guys who are kind of in line with Donald Trump.
0: NVIDIA.
7: And the NVIDIA CEO was the one who Donald Trump called his phone. And then he put the phone up to the speaker, and the president went off and said, hey, this is a giant hoax. We're not going to slow anything down. Now, that's not what everyone thinks. Obviously, we heard from some of these tech executives yesterday. This is Hakeem Jeffries, the minority leader, talking about AI and the need for some kind of regulation.
8: The explosive growth of artificial intelligence and the challenges that are therein presented, that's not a hoax. It's very real. Despite what Donald Trump has to say about that issue as well. And it requires decisive congressional action immediately in a manner consistent with what some of the leading AI voices in the country are now saying needs to happen as it relates to slowing things down to protect the health, the safety, and the well-being of the American people.
7: All right, so he wants more action. The word is that Barack Obama is pushing for something of that, and the House Speaker, Mike Johnson, said he plans to hold at least meetings with AI executives by the end of this week, but also kind of stood by the president in his comments the other day, but at least wanted to have a meeting, which is kind of like, well, I can't publicly say I don't agree with the president,
0: but
7: I'm
0: we'll
7: going
0: talk
7: to watch
0: about
7: what
0: it.
7: I'm going to do here in the next 2 or 3 days.
0: You know, sometimes media, national media narratives are just, I shake my head sometimes, so... You know, never before would we hear the discussion of Steve Bannon, but we hear certain national media folks saying, well, you know, Steve Bannon has weighed in, and he's now concerned about artificial intelligence. And they put a little thing next to Bernie Sanders, Senator Sanders doing an interview. And they said, yeah, Bernie Sanders and Steve Bannon agreeing that we need to slow down when it comes to AI. I just had to wait because, like, the only reason you're doing that is because you're saying something against Trump. You can care less what Steve Bannon thinks about anything else.
7: Oh, yeah, for sure.
0: But the bottom line is, though, Brian, you are seeing from both sides of the political aisle concern about this. And, you know, the president can try to be dismissive of it by calling it a hoax, but his room is getting very small. The hoax room is getting very small.
7: Yeah, no, I mean, he definitely is, in, I think, in the minority on this. You know, John Thune actually proposed legislation like 3 years ago. regarding AI.
0: Really?
7: So I think he is, at least historically, has been in, on the side of, you know, we can have some kind of guardrails that are put up. There's another aspect to it, though, that that I think there's more truth to this than there is the whole AI is going to kill us in 10 years and that aspect of it. And this is what I worry about. I said this yesterday. But Ben Shapiro made this argument on CNN last night. And that is, if you do put guardrails on, you are going to slow AI growth.
0: Mm-hmm.
7: And if you slow AI growth, then you have a major strain on the economy.
0: Okay.
7: And you have a real potential for a market meltdown.
0: Now, we can talk about this tomorrow. Sell-off. Brian Kronberg is joining us tomorrow. We can bring that up with him and ask him about this. But, Brian, the question is that worth it?
7: I hear you. But what I'm saying is that if you're the president of the United States, don't you think that this probably might play a role in your thinking about this and that? And look,
0: members of Congress care about that too. They're not immune to what the president is saying about the effect on the markets.
7: The party in power is going to get destroyed if there is a meltdown. And then there are those like David Sachs, who was at this conference yesterday and is a big advisor of the president and, you know, venture capitalist guy, who thinks that these executives know that right now they're in trouble financially,
0: mm-hmm.
7: and they have to have some kind of backstop from the federal government if they don't get it. One of them announced that they're
0: not. Is Elon Musk in trouble?
7: Elon might not be, OpenAI and Anthropic are.
0: Outside, I'm not saying there's not some truth to that, but all these things about them self-serving, looking at, I just can't believe all of them are that.
7: I guess what my point is it's either going to be really bad, like they are seriously concerned about this thing getting out of control and not being able to handle it, or there's about to be a financial collapse. Like that's kind of where I am on this right now.
0: I don't know about
7: financial collapse. I don't think either one of them are very good.
0: No, they're not very good. But I do think, though, that this kill switch, there's actually legislation being contemplated to have a kill switch in place in the industry so that there can be an opportunity to stop these things if they get out of hand. And that's not for now. That's way down the road, but the development of something like that.
7: Yeah. Well, but the feeling is that the kill switch, there will always be a way around the kill switch.
0: Maybe, but if you don't even get down that road, you never can stop this thing. I don't know if some people saying yesterday, I don't know if this thing can be stopped. We can slow it down, slow down the progression of AI, but can you stop it? And maybe you can never stop me. I'll be alive. Yeah. Coming up, everybody. I mean, that's part of our side dish question this morning about where are we with artificial intelligence. Coming up, the Clancy jurors, Brian, continue to get airtime and talking after the case involving Lindsay Clancy and the killing of her three children. We'll get into what they're continuing to say coming up.
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5: Traffic.
9: Accident sitting on the far right shoulder, southbound 95 at Maryland 100. No major delay. They're also reporting a crash southbound 95 in Laurel near Maryland 198, causing delays from 216. The BW Parkway getting busy south of Arundel Mills Boulevard to Maryland 32. Slight delay southbound 895 south of Lombard Street into the Harbor Tunnel. Just a minor delay southbound 95 coming out of the Fort McHenry Tunnel to Key Highway. Also delay southbound 95 from 395 to 295. 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
5: Weather. Well, after a cool morning, we're going to warm back up into the upper 70s. Sunny skies across the area, and then tomorrow we'll fall into the 50s and 60s, warming up into the 80s. So a slightly warmer midweek is in store, still sunny by Wednesday afternoon. I'm meteorologist Alencia Jenkins on WBAL News Radio, 1090 and FM 101.5.
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10: At 6:30, I'm Tamara Bennett. A proposal to create a new department that would send mental health professionals to respond to nonviolent 911 calls, all aiming to reduce police involvement in such situations, has been released. Baltimore City proposing a third branch of the city's public safety system. And Mayor Brandon Scott, Council President Zeke Cohen announcing legislation that creates the new department.
11: I don't think you can serve in city government without hearing from police officers that they are tired of constantly chasing around mental health crises.
10: Now, the initiative is modeled after a similar program in Durham, North Carolina, which launched 5 years ago. Dave Preter is the overdose and injury prevention coordinator for Durham's Community Safety Department and works closely with the HEARTS team, which responds to nonviolent emergencies.
12: Don't send me to an armed robbery. I don't have anything for that, right? But when a person is experiencing crisis, that's what we're here for.
10: A mayor's office has allocated $16 million in next year's budget to launch the program here in Baltimore, which includes replacing the city's dispatch system, legislation being introduced to the city council tonight. Now, Baltimore County Police continued to investigate a deadly shooting in Towson that happened over the weekend. Officers found 21-year-old Tavon Hamlett Jr. suffering from gunshot wounds Sunday. He later died at the hospital. Detectives have not released information about a possible suspect or what led up to that shooting. From ABC News, Senator Mitch McConnell was back on Capitol Hill Monday, casting a vote for the first time in about 3 months. A longest-serving senator leader spoke to reporters from a wheelchair, but staffers would not allow video of his remarks. McConnell says he's determined to finish out his final term, focusing on the farm bill and supporting Ukraine in the fight against Russia. C4 and Brian Neiman will break down the Ravens' big win with Hall of Famer Rod Woodson this morning after the 9:30 news. I'm Tibber Bennett, WBAL News Radio 1090 and FM 1.5.
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5: Traffic.
9: Accident sitting on the far right shoulder, southbound 95 at Maryland 100. No major delay. They're also reporting a crash southbound 95 in Laurel near Maryland 198, causing delays from 216. The BW Parkway getting busy south of Arundel Mills Boulevard to Maryland 32. Slight delay southbound 895 south of Lombard Street into the Harbor Tunnel. Just a minor delay southbound 95 coming out of the Fort McHenry Tunnel to Key Highway. Also delay southbound 95 from 395 to 295. 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
15: Well, after a chilly start to the day, temperatures on the rise, making it into the upper 70s for the afternoon. Still below where we should be for this time of year. Sunny skies continue. Clear skies tonight, helping for our temperatures to fall into the 50s and a few warm spots in the 60s. 85 by Wednesday afternoon under sunny skies across the area. I'm meteorologist Celencia Jenkins on WBAL News Radio 1090 and FM 101.5.
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17: We knew that this was a turning point, and this would be something that could change something to make it better for other women in the future, for other families. You know, justice for those children is this never happening again.
0: Really? That is Paula Devlin, one of the jurors that continues, Brian, to speak out as now the case involving Lindsey Clancy that got national attention. This mother who strangled, killed her three children because she claimed that there were voices telling her to. And then, of course, the postpartum issues that she had that were at the center of this were now part of a national discussion about how we address this. But these jurors, and I'll get to them going after the lone juror that was the holdout in a minute, and then, you know, climbing into his background and pulling out all types of stuff against him. But it sounds to me like what she's saying there, Brian, at some point, this didn't become a Lindsey Clancy case. It became a national, like, movement to try to make a statement.
7: Well, I mean, it's definitely that's the way that some of these jurors thought of it. And the problem is that they weren't sequestered, so they went home and they looked on social media and they were looking at the conversations that were happening across the country on this issue. Mm. And I'm sure depending on their algorithms, we're getting hit with certain, you know, beliefs from a lot of people. And they came back and said, this isn't necessarily about guilt or innocence.
0: No,
7: it's about
0: sending a
7: changing
0: message.
7: Society as we know it. And that's completely wrong.
0: That's totally wrong. You're supposed to look at the facts pertaining to the case. And whether or not, you know, the individual we're talking about, Lindsey Clancy, is guilty of whatever, you know, she's been charged with. And the issue that, you know, jumped out at me listening to the CBS this Sunday morning, where this Paula Devlin, the juror, was on that program, with listening to her, it's almost like a cause now. And I'm just wondering if these jurors continue this, because September 29th is the hearing, because the defense has filed a motion suggesting that the lone holdout, you know, violated the judge's orders and all this stuff. And so there's a hearing coming up September 29th. But this thing doesn't seem to me, bro, like it's going to go away.
7: Well,
0: like, you're going to hear from them.
7: I would
0: ongoing.
7: Think that the prosecution could use some of these interviews
0: exactly.
7: that the jurors have to say they didn't follow the directions either.
0: Thank you.
7: They had a different agenda that was out there that was much broader than
0: the evidence.
7: What their instructions were from the judge on all of this. Look, this is a very fascinating case. I just have been shocked, to be honest with you, by the response.
0: I've been
7: on some
0: shocked,
7: of these
0: but I say disturbed. I'm disturbed.
7: You know, I do think that this is there's somewhat of a male female issue for a lot of aspects. And
0: not the women I know.
7: I get the postpartum aspect of it, but again, there's a difference between postpartum depression and postpartum psychosis.
0: Correct.
7: And killing your children. And, you know, there is a little bit of an issue with the law in Massachusetts that I believe is like the burden of proof is on the prosecution to show that she wasn't insane. And, you know, I go back to what I've said since day one on this case. Like, if that's going to be the standard, then anybody who commits a mass violent mass shooting has schizophrenia right. or, you know, hears voices or does things in a way that is trying to kill as many people as they can or whatever, is going to be able to claim some kind of psychosis or they didn't get the right drugs or whatever, mm-hmm. and therefore that they're innocent. And the victims here are these three children
0: yes.
7: who were murdered and they're
0: in a horrible way
7: by their mother,
0: yes.
7: who a lot of us look at and go, okay, had problems for sure, but should be held criminally responsible and should never see the light of day again.
0: And what this one juror, and I'm going to get to the attempt to take this, now we know, African-American man that was a juror and kind of vilify him. The one juror, and these other jurors, Paula Devlin, we keep saying it, they say he had a problem with the fact that Lindsey Clancy sent her husband out of the house so that she could get him away from her so she could commit this crime. And that's my problem. That's he's describing the problem I have. At what point did she become sane enough or calculating enough to figure, I can't do this with my husband here. Let me send him out of the house so I can do this. That to me is enough evidence to show at least some, look, you've got to be somewhat crazy to do this. I'm not saying that's not the case, but there is some calculation in doing what she did.
7: Oh, for sure.
0: There's
7: calculation of what she did. There's,
0: so when that button go on and off is the point.
7: Yeah, well, okay, and that they're going to say it's because of her condition and being prescribed the wrong medication and not.
0: So that makes you send people out the house. See, that's my problem.
7: Well, the thing that's ridiculous about it is that she did get care, and mm-hmm. she was a labor and delivery nurse.
0: Right. Right.
7: Like if. And I suppose this will be the argument that some of these members of the jury make, that if she can't get the right care, who will? But people would believe her. Like, I just, for the life of me, don't understand. Like, this is a woman.
2: who did come from means, who did have a support group,
0: right.
2: who did have
0: access
2: background and
0: yes.
2: access to all of those things.
0: Mm-hmm.
2: So this act, you know, they act as if like she was just
0: abandoned.
2: Thrown to the curb
0: and
2: didn't
0: right.
2: have any help. And she did have a supportive husband and all these things. And she still wound up killing these three kids. So what ultimately is the punishment going
0: See,
2: to be
0: See, that's
2: here?
0: Where I go. You can have mitigating factors at sentencing once you find guilt. But you cannot, to me, say that it's not guilt. There's guilt here.
2: Right.
0: Then once you get to the sentencing part, that's when you can bring in all these other issues to suggest why she shouldn't be sentenced right. so harshly. But to say there's no guilt, to say there's no guilt at all.
2: Yes.
0: Now, let's get to the holdout juror, because now we have gone to try to fill, well, did he fill the questionnaire out appropriately? But you're never going to find that out. Legal experts say they're never going to give you what he filled out in the questionnaire, because they're saying that the question was asked on the questionnaire, have you ever been arrested, charged with a crime, or served with a court order? In 2020, see how far they're digging on this guy.
2: Yeah, right.
0: They found out that he faced an assault charge against his wife, but that was dismissed. They say he also has an outstanding restraining order. Apparently this involves him and his nephew, that he was in a fight with his nephew. My point is, they're going through this guy's background with a fine-tooth comb.
7: Are we going to go through the other jurors' background?
0: That's the question.
7: No, we're not.
0: Are we going to look at their questionnaire, see if they filled their questionnaire out the right way?
7: Well, it was hysterical when we found out that he was a black man.
0: Yeah, yeah.
7: Now, if you go back and you listen to all of those things that the jurors said before we knew he was a black man,
0: mm-hmm.
7: and if we had that that information then, what would we have said in, say, 2020 with all of these white women
0: Sounds
7: talking about this guy like he needed to be kicked off and he wouldn't listen and he
0: you
7: was
0: You know the progressive
7: himself.
0: Folks would have said that. Sounds
7: yes.
0: a little bit racist.
7: Yes. So, and then there is the other aspect of it. It feels very much like 2020 and you have to do these things. And the town hall that Oprah had
0: mm-hmm.
7: with all these women in the room, and every single one of them, with the exception of like two women out of like 100 or so,
0: okay.
7: were all on the same page that
0: okay.
7: she was innocent
0: mm.
7: and that more needed to be done, and that we need to have the same energy when somebody else goes through this, especially a woman of color. Yeah, when somebody kills their kids,
0: yes.
7: we need to defend them.
0: Again,
7: like, what world are we living in?
0: Everything you hear from the Oprah Winfrey show that you're describing to me, because I didn't see it, I only heard about it, to these other issues, are mitigating factors once you've been found guilty. You are guilty of doing this act. Now, once we find and establish that, what was in that, and then we can get you the appropriate things you need. But to suggest we shouldn't hold you accountable, that you should get basically walk out of the courtroom, no.
7: Right.
0: No. No.
7: I don't know. I mean, it's crazy. You know, Ann Coulter said something the other day, and, you know, I'm going to couch it by saying that, and that is, you know, one of the more misogynist things that have been said about women is, you know, they get a little kooky every
0: month. Yeah, you might kill somebody if you need to.
7: Right. So, you know, and pushed back against that for years.
0: Exactly.
7: And now we're going to say that, well, when you have a baby, it's a little bit different.
0: Yeah.
7: So we're going to have different standards then for this. Of course we're not. We shouldn't. And
0: what do you think about abuse? I mean, let's take it short of killing your children. If there's an abusive mother of a child, are we supposed to allow that because it's postpartum depression if they're abusing a child? No. No, not at all. That's abuse. It's child abuse.
7: I feel like I need crazy pills
0: well,
7: the way that this case has been handled in the way
0: I'm just telling you, these jurors haven't stopped talking. They're going to continue.
7: All right. Coming up next. Gavin Newsom goes fishing with Jake Tapper.
0: Why not?
7: Exactly. I mean, why not? But he said some interesting things while they were fly fishing. We'll play you those sounds and ask if you believe him or not coming up next.
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9: 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The backups on the Beltway add a loop between 795 and Baltimore National Pike. Also some slowing on the Attleloop in Parkville coming after White Marsh Boulevard off and on to Paring Parkway. The heavy backup southbound 895 from Erdman Avenue into the Harbor Tunnel. There's also a delay southbound 95 coming south of the 895-95 split in Rosedale. Accident sits on the far right shoulder southbound 95 at Maryland 100. 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
15: Well, after a cool morning, we're going to warm back up into the upper 70s. Sunny skies across the area, and then tomorrow we'll fall into the 50s and 60s, warming up into the 80s. So a slightly warmer midweek is in store, still sunny by Wednesday afternoon. I'm meteorologist Alencia Jenkins on WBAL News Radio, 1090 and FM 101.5.
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1: The Orioles began a series with the Mets last night, and after a go-ahead Gunnar Henderson homer in the eighth, Rico Garcia entered the game looking to lock down a 2-1 win.
3: Here's the pitch. In the air, a pop-up to left field and shallow. Beavers in a few steps. He's under it, and he makes the catch. And that's your ball game.
1: Baltimore wins and picks up ground in the wild card as Toronto and Cleveland both lost. Tonight, Shane Baz takes the mound for Sean Manaea, 7-10 first pitch. Ravens head coach Jesse Minter gave an update on Zay Flowers, saying he's day-to-day, while Jacoby Lane could be a little bit longer. Minter also added there is potential Baltimore adds a free agent wide receiver amidst the injuries. Closing week one of the NFL in Monday Night Football, the Chiefs using their new running back Kem Walker to dominate Denver.
18: Fourth and one, handoff under center, goes to the running back Walker. Runs laterally 40, far sideline 50, chase to the 40, down the sideline 30, 20, 10, 5, touchdown!
1: Kevin Harlan on Westwood One. First of two touchdowns for Walker and part of 173 rushing yards as KC beats Denver 31-10. I'm Nick Testoni on the home of the Orioles, Ravens, and Navy football. 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
7: Get to the gerrymandering ballot question coming up in November with Delegate Joseph Vogel in favor of it coming up at 7:36 this morning. We also have the City Council President Zeke Cohen at 9:07. Rod Woodson to talk about the Ravens as well at 9:33. I don't know if you saw this interview that Jake Tapper of CNN had with Gavin Newsom. A little bit different. They were out fly fishing.
0: Why not?
7: A very nice time to have a conversation. You know, maybe we do these things because it's got a little different visual, but maybe these guys get a little bit more relaxed.
0: And they're spending hours together, not just a moment.
7: That's right.
2: So Gavin Newsom was talking to Jake about all kinds of different things, including politics. You know, if he's going to run and if Kamala Harris is going to run and if that makes any difference. Take a listen to what he had to say here with the music behind it, thanks to CNN. It's the way they put it out.
19: Well, yeah, it's
20: a lot of Democrats.
19: 31 you know, flavors. And,
20: you're not even the only Californian.
19: No, right. Yeah.
20: You got Rokana,
19: yeah.
20: Kamala.
19: Yeah, I don't know if she runs, but we'll see.
20: I know she's called around.
19: Yeah, but I wouldn't run if she ran.
20: If she runs, you will not?
19: Of course not. Why would I?
20: Of course not.
19: I wouldn't do that to her. I wouldn't do it to me. Why would I wouldn't do that to you? I wouldn't waste everyone's time. Who needs that?
20: What do you mean? That doesn't even make sense to me.
19: I wouldn't.
2: All right, couple things here.
0: What about Rokana? He's in your state too.
2: But he's different. They've got different donor bases. They got different voting blocks. But Kamala and Gavin run in similar circles.
0: Did everything that she's a woman? Is that it?
2: Yeah, well, no, it's just I think they have the same voting base as what they think and what he thinks.
0: He ain't say that.
2: But okay. I just find it interesting that he was just so quick. I don't think she's going to run.
0: Mm-hmm.
2: I actually found that to be more interesting than I won't run if she runs, which I did think actually puts pressure on her. So does he know something?
0: Like, he should. He's the governor. He should know something.
2: Because she's acting like she wants to run.
0: Right. And the polls keep including her.
2: And he's just like, I don't think she's going to run. Mm-hmm. I don't think she's going to run.
0: Well, let's start with this whole thing that Jake Tapper apparently is doing, because he wrote about this in CNN. He is trying to set up before 2028 this whole thing of almost a get to know you type of thing. So he's been working on this thing with Governor Gavin Newsom for a long time. And that's why Gavin Newsom chose to be in the Bitterroot Springs Ranch in Big Sky Country for this interview that, like I say, took like hours for him to do this. Now, he's pitched the idea, Jake Tapper has, to Vice President Vance, Secretary of State Marco Rubio. Tom Tillis has already agreed to participate, but he's leaving the Senate, right. So I don't know what they're going to talk about.
2: Right.
0: But the point is, it's just interesting to me to take this different approach of, you know, hanging out with you for something.
2: I guess. It's not like it's anything new. I mean, these things have been done before, you know, coffee in a car, you know, the guy for Politico goes and eats lunch with people. He had lunch with Jonathan Martin.
0: That's his name.
2: There's all kinds of
0: the adventures. I like the fishing part of it, though. You're out there in the nature. It's different.
2: The guys from the Ruthless podcast have gone fishing and did an interview with the vice president, so he's already kind of
0: maybe
2: done
0: next
2: that.
0: He'll drive in a car like Seinfeld, like Seinfeld in cars.
2: Oh, by the way, I pitched this idea to people at management here many, many moons ago.
0: Okay.
2: No, we are now under new management.
0: Yeah.
2: But my idea was bowling with Brian.
0: I like that.
2: Oh, yeah, it's going to be great.
0: It's
2: too much money.
0: Oh, well.
2: Too much money.
0: Well, anyway, Jake Tapper's interview, though, I think does reveal that Gavin Newsom has some lines. Like he would run against Rokana, but he wouldn't run against Kamala Harris.
2: I think he's putting the squeeze on Kamala to make the decision, don't run. A little bit more from Newsom on why he wouldn't run if she does.
19: But first of all, electorally, it's a gift from God for everybody else. They enjoy the hell out of it. Mutual assured destruction. It services no greater good.
20: I mean, you do whatever you want. I don't care. But like, but like counter argument would be like, you know, she had a shot.
19: Yeah.
20: And you've never run, and she's run twice.
19: Yeah. That'd be the approach to the campaign, certainly. That would be the case.
2: That'd be the approach. That's true. That's true, Jack.
19: You know, that's objectively true. I just, but I know what that means. I know her base of supporters. I know her friends. The Venn diagram on that is just pure crossover. I wouldn't do that.
2: All right.
0: It is different. It's different. I just think it's different.
2: I don't necessarily believe him.
0: Anyway,
2: either.
0: Coming up, everybody, we're going to talk about the big presser yesterday with the mayor of the city of Baltimore, president of city council, Z. Cohen. What about this whole neighborhood safety department?
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5: Traffic.
9: 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Heavy backup southbound 895 from Erdman Avenue into the Harbor Tunnel. The delay southbound 95 from 895 past Route 40. Also delay southbound 95 coming out of the Fort McHenry Tunnel to Key Highway. Brief delay developing northbound BW Parkway around 95 to Bush Street. Delays on the ramp from the outer loop of the Beltway to get onto northbound 95 with slowing on the outer loop from 795 to Route Route 40. Also delays on the Attleloop between Bel Air Road to Paring Parkway. 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
15: Weather. Well, after a cool morning, we're going to warm back up into the upper 70s. Sunny skies across the area, and then tomorrow we'll fall into the 50s and 60s, warming up into the 80s. So a slightly warmer midweek is in store, still sunny by Wednesday afternoon. I'm meteorologist Alencia Jenkins on WBAL News Radio, 1090 and FM 101.5.
2: 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Checking the numbers on Wall Street right now. Some red. Dow futures are down 180 points. S&P futures off 21. NASDAQ futures down 82. Oil is trading higher. It's up $1.67 to $103.06 a barrel.
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2: All right, coming up next hour, we have Delegate Joseph Vogel on. He's in charge, or he's with the group that is trying to get this ballot measure passed on in November on the constitutional change that will allow for redistricting. Talk with him about kind of how they plan on going about doing this,
0: mm-hmm.
2: and then what are the long-term...
0: Fight back MD. How's that going?
2: Long-term ramifications if it does, in fact, pass. Does he think that this will mean that there will never be a Republican in the state of Maryland ever again, mm-hmm. like I do, at least in my time, which, you know, could only be 10 years because the robots are going to
0: kill
2: us all by 2036.
0: Mm-hmm.
2: Meanwhile, the Howard County Inspector General, she's still facing some roadblocks that are out there.
0: Haven't heard from her in a while, have we?
2: No, yeah, she's got some issues, and so we'll get you those details on that. And how about this? My fellow Democrats, because, you know, I'm still a registered Democrat.
0: We're going to check every day to make sure.
2: It's got to be put on my to-do list. Fall's a very busy time for me.
0: I understand.
2: But I've got to find a few moments to make that change and go back to being.
0: Why change now? You got so much you agree with.
2: I know. We've got
0: State Senator Lamb.
2: Clarence Lamb and me. And we're like, I don't know. We're like spaghetti meatballs. We're just, you know, gin and tonic. We believe in the same thing when it comes to being tough on crime. How about that? We'll explain that at 7:19. But up next, it's the mayor, it's the city council president, and it's a new big giant expansion of government in Baltimore City. Do you want it? Next.
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10: Good morning. I'm Tibber Bennett. Some of the top stories we're following this morning from the WBAL 24-hour broadcast center. Now, Baltimore City proposing a third branch of the city's public safety system. We'll have details. Also, discussions about strengthening the state's gun storage laws. And the Appellate Court of Maryland rejecting Baltimore's attempt to delay a lawsuit. We'll have the latest on that story as well. Also, check in with traffic and weather. 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
21: From ABC News, I'm Sherry Preston.
8: global oil prices this week climbing to their highest level since May. That following the shutdown of a Saudi pipeline because of an attack by Houthi rebels in the Middle East. The Iran war driving fuel prices even higher. Gasoline averaging $4.31 a gallon. With more on how that's affecting everyday Americans, here's ABC's Lionel Weiss.
21: This mother in Florida says she's had to switch to some virtual medical treatments for her daughter with developmental and respiratory issues because they can't afford gas for the multiple trips to the doctor.
22: How are we going to get through this?
21: And this truck driver in Texas says high prices have cost him 40% of his revenue.
23: And we are struggling a whole lot because we are having to pass down those charges to the customers.
21: Overseas images show Iran-backed Houthi rebels firing at a crucial Saudi oil pipeline, driving up oil prices globally.
8: President Trump blames the war in Ukraine, not Iran, for diesel price increases. It's now selling for more than $6 a gallon. The president's push to restrict mail-in voting ahead of the midterms has been stopped by the Supreme Court. It is allowing a lower court ruling that blocked the president's executive order to stand. Justices Thomas and Alito dissented. A new report by the Department of Homeland Security's Inspector General on conditions at the now shuttered Alligator Alcatraz in Florida, where detainees were sent.
24: They found cramped conditions, lack of access to clean drinking water for some detainees, poor hygiene protocols. Detainees were only allowed to shower 3 times a week instead of the daily showers that standards require. And they also found insect infestations in those shower areas. Additionally, they found detainees were not offered sufficient recreational opportunities. All issues, they said, could pose significant health risks to detainees.
8: ABC's Armando Garcia. President Trump dismissing increasingly urgent warnings about AI, calling efforts to limit its development a conspiracy. 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
10: A sunny 54. Good morning. I'm Tibber Bennett. Baltimore City is proposing a third branch of the city's public safety system. City officials announced proposed legislation that would create the Department of Neighborhood Safety. This agency would work alongside the police and fire departments while overseeing violence prevention programs and responses to nonviolent 911 calls. Mayor Brandon Scott says that trained mental health professionals and social workers could handle thousands of calls each year that do not require a police response.
25: We know the reality is that our police officers should not be responding to some of the things that they're responding to.
10: Now, the mayor's office has allocated $16 million in next year's budget to launch this program, which includes replacing the city's dispatch system, legislation being introduced to the city council tonight. Now, back in February, a 7-year-old boy brought a loaded gun to school in Glen Burnie, and that has sparked some discussions about strengthening the state's gun storage laws. We have more from TV 11's David Collins.
26: Senator Clarence Lamb wants stiffer penalties and to expand the criteria for gun storage. We found strong public support for that.
27: Everything should be locked up.
28: I put the blame on the parents. I know my son-in-law has a legal carry permit, but boy, it's locked up in a safe like you wouldn't believe.
26: People in Glen Burnie are reacting to flaws in a state law designed to keep guns out of the hands of children that in reality doesn't go far enough.
10: Under current law, violations are classified as a misdemeanor carrying a $1,000 fine. Now, Baltimore County Police are identifying the victim of a deadly shooting that happened in Towson over the weekend. Officers found 21-year-old Tavon Hamlet Jr. suffering from gunshot wounds Sunday morning in the 8700 block of Mylander Lane. He later died at the hospital. Now, detectives have not released yet information about a possible suspect. Some residents not surprised by the violence.
29: In all honesty, it doesn't surprise me. Not because I consider this place unsafe, but I just feel like Towson as a whole is kind of going downhill a little bit.
10: Investigators are asking anyone with information on the shooting to contact police as the homicide investigation continues. And the appellate court of Maryland is rejecting Baltimore's attempt to delay a lawsuit that was filed by Inspector General Isabel Cumming. Now, the ruling allows the case to move forward with a hearing scheduled Wednesday in Baltimore Circuit Court. The dispute all centers on Cumming's efforts to obtain city records after the administration of Mayor Brandon Scott restricted her office's direct access to databases and documents. C4 and Brian Neiman will talk with Baltimore City Council President Zeke Cohen this morning. That's coming up after the news at 9. His news has been brought to you by Acres Financial Group. I'm Taylor Bennett, WBAL News Radio 1090 and FM 1.5.
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5: Traffic.
9: Congestion Beltway Attleloop between Bel Air Road and Perrien Parkway, also slowing on the Attleloop from 795 to Route 40. Southbound 795 sluggish on the approach to the Beltway. Delays eastbound 70 from 40 to 29. Dealing with heavy backup southbound 895 from Erdman Avenue to the Harbor Tunnel. The slowing southbound 95 south of the Beltway in Rossville to the split with 895 in Rosedale. You finally break free southbound 95 near Moravia Road, slowing northbound 295 in the city, north of Monroe Street to Bush Street. 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
5: Weather.
15: Well, after a chilly start to the day, temperatures on the rise, making it into the upper 70s for the afternoon. Still below where we should be for this time of year. Sunny skies continue. Clear skies tonight, helping for our temperatures to fall into the 50s and a few warm spots in the 60s. 85 by Wednesday afternoon under sunny skies across the area. I'm meteorologist Celencia Jenkins on WBAL News Radio 1090 and FM 101.5.
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3: The city of Baltimore has been working toward this moment for a long time. From the 2017 consent decree, which requires us to establish a 911 diversion system, to our first comprehensive violence prevention plan, which called for expansion of 911 diversion, to the 911 diversion pilot program that I announced way back in 2021. We are here today because of that work and because of Solicitor Thompson, the law department, who secured $15 million in settlement funds for big pharma companies, for DNS, contributions from our state partners like Governor Moore and the Maryland General Assembly, to this fund the new CAD system that will be the backbone of this new service.
0: That is Baltimore City Mayor Brandon Scott yesterday, all standing with the president of the city council and others, describing the creation of a third public safety entity, that being the Department of Neighborhood Safety, that would go along, Brian, with the Baltimore City Police Department and the Baltimore City Fire Department. And this new Department of Public Safety, everybody would have different things within it, including the mayor's Office of Neighborhood Safety Engagement. And the mayor made that point yesterday describing this new thing.
3: The Department of Neighborhood Safety, or DNS, will operate alongside fire, EMS, and police, and will include two key services within DNS. The first is the work of Monsey. In short, Monsey's work will continue. The staff, the Comprehensive Violence Prevention Plan, and their mission to prevent violence will continue and will be officially codified as a part of this new agency into law.
0: You know, before we get into why have the thing created in the first place, this Department of Neighborhood Safety, because I do think some merit in what we're going to hear from President City Council Z. Cohen, programming note, who's going to join us in the studio, everybody, for 9 o'clock news to describe this as well as what the mayor said. I would ask the question, though, why is Monsey being moved into this? And what is the purpose of doing that? The mayor can do whatever he wants. I mean, he's his government. He can do whatever. But that would be my question is, why did you move Monsey into this?
2: Well, my guess is for two reasons. I think that, number one, it makes it easier to get money because you can just say it's going to the Department of Neighborhood Safety.
0: You could do that with Monsey.
2: This makes it much less of a controversy. Okay. It's much easier. It's palatable. It's just going to the Department of Neighborhood safety. Okay. Well, what's the deal with that? That's where it is. It's part of the process. And that is, then it also, it runs cover for Monsey.
0: Exactly.
2: And it allows...
0: They're not out there on their own.
2: They're not there on their own. They're not necessarily targeted. Mm-hmm. You can funnel money. You can move monies around. And it you don't really know how much money is going to some of the programs that they may want it to go to. And it can grow. It's much easier for it to grow. Because, I mean, my guess is the Department of Neighborhood Safety, the budget that it will start with will not be anywhere close of where it's going to be in 5-10 years from now. So
0: it's gonna grow.
2: It makes it easier to throw money into the Monsey system and for them to create this new agency that becomes permanent. I mean, we know this in all forms of government, whether it is local, state, or federal. Anytime you start something new,
0: you're not going to get rid of it.
2: You never get rid of it.
0: Yep.
2: It stays forever and only gets bigger.
0: Now, to make the case again, I understand after, you know, we've been talking for a while about this CAD system, this system of communication, Brian, that has been, you know, woefully ineffective. We know that it is part of the reason that this 31-year-old man Dante Milton was tragically died because of the lack of communication between the police and fire department to get timely service. So there's reasons I can understand to have a new kind of system set up, but I don't understand bringing Monsey into this thing. Now, how did we get here? Because it caught me totally by surprise that there was going to be a new agency created. Caught Councilman Mark Conway, Chairman of Public Safety, totally by surprise yesterday. Well, here's the Council President, Z Cohen, on what they went through to get here.
6: Through a series of hearings, the City Council has demonstrated the importance of a more expansive system to address mental health crises. We brought in researchers and folks doing this work from around the country. I traveled with my team and the mayor's team to Durham and watched their operation. We witnessed trained professionals skillfully de-escalate difficult situations both with and without police. We studied their data on how many calls came off the police department's plate and were routed to a more appropriate response.
0: See, when you listen to that, it makes sense. They did due diligence. They went and saw how other people are trying to do it, like in Durham and you know, trying to recreate something like that here. Mayor Martin O'Malley did the same thing when he went up to New York when he became mayor and saw their situation with Giuliani and them, how they were doing crime fighting and tried to bring broken windows. Even he didn't bring broken windows down. He brought something else down here, zero tolerance. But that's a whole other discussion. My point is, it doesn't sound like a whim thing. Like, they didn't do this on a whim. But I didn't hear about it. A lot of people didn't know that they were in the process of doing this.
2: No, it's been talked about for a while, really, since the murder of George Floyd, that this has been brought up. Hey, maybe this is the way we should go and we should go about doing
0: these
2: things.
0: But not a new agency, not creating a new department.
2: That's the thing. That's the big part about this. This is permanent. This doesn't go away. This is a third branch of public safety that is going to have a gigantic budget that is only going to grow. You're going to need professionals to run it, as you heard from Zeke Cohen. Where are they coming from? Like, who trains them? What are the qualifications? Is the government going to get involved in that aspect of it as well?
0: Will it take away from the police department's budget?
2: Well, that's the other part about it, too. Yeah. Are you going to say, well, the police budget doesn't need to increase by, you know, 5% a year. It can stay where it is. Or we're going to have to take some money from the police department.
0: Well, the mayor was asked about that. And Commissioner Richard Willie was standing there yesterday with the mayor, with the president of the city council, and basically said, we're all on the same page. So Mayor Scott said this, Brian. It is not our intent here to take away from the Baltimore City Police Department's budget. We're talking about response and proper response to incidents. This is about making sure that residents are having a clear behavioral health issue, get the help that they need. So I would like to know, like you, where is the money coming from? Like if we're not talking about taking away from one of the biggest budget items in the budget, which is the BPD,
2: we're getting this original seed money from the opioid money.
0: Yeah, but that's $16 million. That is a one-time start.
2: Where is it going to come from? Yeah. They're going to take it from the general fund, I suppose. I mean, unless there's like a new tax that they're
0: something
2: going to
0: has
2: add.
0: To sacrifice. Some, if you're talking about a third public safety agency,
2: reach into your pocket.
0: Well, let me tell you this:
2: pay for a lot of people, welfare workers.
0: I haven't reached my limit of leaving, but I'm gonna tell you what: if we're talking about another tax increase, something like that, on city residents, that's not gonna fly well.
2: Well, that's another story we have today. Is that you have county executives and I think the mayor that are looking for ways to get in additional dollars.
0: Give
2: and
0: us
2: that includes
0: the free.
2: New taxes.
0: Let us go tax.
2: Yeah, they're asking the state and the governor to give them the ability to raise taxes or to create their own taxes within the counties because they're stuck because they don't have enough money right now.
0: I want to be clear. I do believe that what the mayor, what the president of city council Council are describing as a need that needs to be fulfilled when it comes to mental health crisis is important. We've seen the case, the poor woman that had 21 calls to her house for mental health breakdowns, and eventually, tragically, police shot and killed her because she came at them with a knife. There's a need for that. I get it. I just don't understand why you need a new agency and a new thing to set up to do it.
7: Because it's big government, and it's what they like.
0: And also it gives you a chance to put something else in it, like Muncie.
7: Yes, that's right. And you can grow.
0: Rebrand. Rebranding.
7: And you can grow Muncie much easier this way. All right, coming up next hour, we'll talk about my alignment with the senator from Howard County, Anne Arundel County, Clarence Lamb, big progressive, super lefty. Why are we on the same page? Mm. We'll explain that coming up next.

0: 95 to Route 40. The inner loop a little bit busy around Stevenson Road. Then delays on Kearney on the outer loop between Bel Air Road to Baring Parkway. 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
2: Weather. Well, after a cool morning, we're going to warm back up into the upper 70s. Sunny skies across the area, and then tomorrow we'll fall into the 50s and 60s, warming up into the 80s. So a slightly warmer midweek is in store, still sunny by Wednesday afternoon. I'm meteorologist Alencia Jenkins on WBAL News Radio, 1090 and FM 101.5.
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12: Nick Testoni is here with sports.
13: It is always a fun morning when you're in here, Nick Testoni.
14: Good
13: morning
14: to hear that. Yeah, I bring all that positivity.
13: All that positivity.
14: That's what I'm known for. Just cheerful.
13: After that last hour,
12: you deflect all of the pain that I get from listeners who say that I'm always negative
13: yes,
12: and mean. And,
13: that's right.
12: Yeah.
14: Yeah. Well,
12: you rip it on the Kelsey's and Taylor Swift last
13: America's
12: hour.
13: Family.
14: I did not rip on Taylor Swift.
13: America's family.
14: Yeah, oh, please.
12: She didn't want to be shown on television last night. It's not her
13: fault.
12: Yeah,
13: she did. What do you think you brought Nick, Tom Cruise? He wanted to be on TV.
12: Yeah,
13: Tom Cruise
12: wanted to enjoy
13: there.
12: A football game. Leave him
14: yeah.
12: alone.
14: Yeah, why was he there?
13: Because like, they wanted to be seen. They wanted to be on TV.
14: I understand they're all celebrities, but I never understand when there's like just like a rogue one in the box. Like,
13: right.
14: Are they friends like that? Like
13: I don't know. There's a little age difference between Tom Cruise and Taylor Swift. A little bit of an age difference there.
12: The great time was during the World Cup when they would put these celebrities on and they wouldn't tell you who they were.
13: Right.
12: And the announcers
13: yeah, yeah.
12: were forced to guess and they couldn't figure out who they
14: yeah,
12: were because they're like, I don't know. Who is that? Is that somebody I should know?
13: Go. How about that movie they were in?
12: Hey, that guy looks familiar. What was he in?
14: Well, one guy who had no issues being recognized last night was Pete Alonso. He was back in Queens for the first time. Orioles begin a series with the Mets. And it was Gunnar Henderson who had a go-ahead home run in the eighth inning. Rico Garcia entered the game looking to lock down a 2-1 win.
15: Here's the pitch. In the air, a pop-up to left field and shallow. Beavers in a few steps. He's under it, and he makes the catch. And that's your ball game.
14: I was just thinking back to last hour when Brian was really complimentary of Brett for getting psyched
13: energy.
14: Up.
13: It's the energy.
12: So psyched up. Yeah.
13: Look, let me tell you something. You guys can say we are true O's fans. We bleed orange.
14: Yeah.
13: We do. We bleed orange.
14: Yeah. Yeah.
13: I do. Still today, we still have a chance. But we're not out of it.
14: But are you excited?
13: Yes.
14: You're excited to see. Come on.
9: Yes.
14: That's...
13: I'm excited over Gunner's home run. I was.
14: Yeah, it was a big swing. Yeah. If you saw that through all the other stuff that I've been on last night. Like,
13: by the way, he's hitting 222.
14: Yeah, it's just in a matter of time.

0: time, right? Yeah, the Orioles do end up winning, and they picked up some ground in the wild card as Toronto and Cleveland both lost. Tonight, Shane Boss takes the mound versus Sean Manaea. First pitch, 7:10. Just one thing here from Alonso post-game. He had it was a two-minute video they played on the scoreboard.
1: It was nice.
0: They essentially rooted for him more than anybody else in the stadium, including Metropolitans, the fans did all night. So here was Pete post-game, just grateful.
2: It was awesome. I mean, it's much appreciated, you know. Like, I think it provided a lot of energy to the game, and I thought it was a really good environment for us to play in tonight, and it's much appreciated.
1: Yeah. Even played his walk-up song.
0: Yeah, Layla.
3: Pete's great.
0: Yeah.
3: And you know what? The guys in the Orioles should look at that and say, why is Pete loved by that? Mm-hmm. Well, he's loved because he plays every single game.
1: And he performs.
0: And he doesn't care about anything besides playing
3: that's
0: baseball.
3: That's right.
0: Care about other stuff, but he doesn't express that
1: right.
0: Otherwise. It's like,
1: by
0: hey, I'm
1: way,
0: here to play baseball.
1: It can be quiet, but 35 home runs, 100 RBI.
0: Yeah. Yeah, he's the American League.
1: Yeah.
0: And RBIs.
1: Yeah.
0: Yeah, he's a beast. I've grown to love Pete Alonso mm-hmm. over the course of this relatively frustrating year.
1: Very frustrating year.
0: Ravens head coach Jesse Minter gave an update on Zay Flowers, saying he's day-to-day, while Jacoby Lane could be out a little bit longer. Minter also added there is potential Baltimore adds a free agent wide receiver amidst the injuries. Closing week one in Monday Night Football, the Chiefs using their newly signed Ken Walker to dominate Denver.
4: Fourth and one, handoff under center, goes to the running back Walker. Runs laterally 40, far sideline 50, chase to the 40, down the sideline 30, 20, 10, 5, touchdown!
0: Yeah, the great Kevin Harlan on Westwood.
1: By the way,
0: one.
1: Jason high-fived him when he came in the end zone. Just
0: he wasn't down there. He's probably up there like getting some dip from the box.
3: Taking his shirt off.
1: Exactly.
3: And screaming.
0: Yeah, and people are like, this is great.
1: Exactly.
0: I mean, he's just such a local
1: he's
0: celebrity.
1: He's a man's man.
0: He's just a Philadelphia celebrity that they were like, you know what? Let's just push him on the entire country.
3: Wow. Yeah.
0: I mean,
3: bitterness.
1: I'm trying to set Nick off. Trying to get him going.
0: Yeah, first of two TDs for Kem Walker, who is a real football player and part of 173 rushing yards for
3: Jason
0: him.
3: Jason Kelce's a Hall of Famer.
1: Thank you.
0: But you know, I understand he's great. But it's interesting because the touch push worked even more efficiently the year after he retired.
3: Yes.
0: That was an interesting thing I noticed.
1: That's a fact.
0: KC beat Denver 31-10. One last thing, because I want you to hear the voice one more time. I know it's one of your favorites, Brian.
3: Oh, boy.
0: Jacksonville just clobbered Cleveland.
3: Okay.
0: So Todd Bunkin postgame was asked, do you think your team supports your starting quarterback?
5: You'd have to ask every one of those guys. Yeah. You said 100%. And really, to be honest, I mean, they don't have a choice.
1: Yeah.
5: I mean, this isn't a debate.
0: I don't have a choice.
1: Yeah, I miss him.
5: This is
1: I
5: my
1: miss
5: kid.
1: Him.
5: You won't eat the chicken nuggets. You don't have a choice, son. You know, you got to eat it. I mean, I'll give you the honey mustard. I'll give you the barbecue. But you got to put it in your mouth. You got to swallow it. It's got to be eaten. You don't have a choice. I'm not going out getting you a steak. You're not worth it to me. So
1: I love
5: eat the chicken nuggets and pick your sauce.
1: I miss him.
3: There you go.
1: I miss Munkin. Miss him.
3: Thank you, Nick.
0: Yes.
1: Thank you, Nick, for that. Have a good day. On that note.
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3: I was a tad nervous there because I thought it was going to be somebody else who he wanted me to hear.
1: He catch you by surprise, everybody. I just want you to know he caught him by surprise.
3: All right, listen, I've got an alliance here with State Senator Clarence Lamb,
1: who is
3: a big-time progressive. I mean, he's one of the first that's out there to, like, want to change the maps,
1: yep.
3: And he is uber left to virtually no one else in the legislature. Mm-hmm. So he says he's upset about this 7-year-old who brought the loaded gun to school. Remember, we talked about this back in February, Freetown Elementary School in Glen Burnie, and the father whose gun that the 7-year-old stole, essentially, or got his hands on and brought to the school, was sentenced to unsupervised probation for 6 months, mm-hmm. and that's it. And mm-hmm. I thought it was outrageous.
1: Yes,
3: I still think it's outrageous that this guy didn't go to jail for any period of time, because any time a child in the elementary school age group gets a gun from his house and brings the loaded gun to school, there should be a significant penalty.
1: Well, I didn't think jail time was necessary.
3: So Clarence Lamb is also upset about this. Mm-hmm. He said that this is wrong. He said, you know, there's this law, Jalen's Law, which is supposed to really go hard and heavy on anyone who allows their child to wind up getting their gun. And it's about, you know, making sure the guns are locked up the proper way. And he says that, you know, we may need to look at this in Annapolis to enforce it, to make sure that there are stiffer penalties for anybody who allows a child to bring a gun of theirs into school.
1: All right. So the deal is Jalen's law has to do with individuals that bring guns to school or bring guns in a situation where it deals with someone dying, where it deals with injury, where it deals with that thing. In this instance, the juvenile, 7 years old, did not shoot anyone else other than himself.
3: Thought he was injured.
1: He was injured in his fingers. So the bottom line is the severity of it matters. The severity gun. Yes, he should be punished for not securing the gun. Absolutely. I think supervised probation is ridiculous. It should be supervised probation. But I think that Senator Lamb's doing, because the school, by the way, is in Senator Lamb's district. So we got to start there. That Freetown
3: really?
1: Elementary.
3: Right,
1: yes.
3: Glenn Burnie?
1: It's in Senator Lamb's district, according to what we have access to. He redistricting is something else, Brian. But anyway, when it comes to this, the senator is doing this because, first, the school is in his district, but also it's an opportunity to increase these type of gun restriction laws. And I don't necessarily agree with that.
3: I 100% would be in favor of a new bill in Annapolis this year that says that if a child takes one of your guns that is in your possession.
1: And just has it on them.
3: And it just has it on them and brings
1: and
3: it to school.
1: And
3: I don't even care if it's loaded.
1: Okay, it doesn't have to be loaded.
3: Yeah.
1: They have a gun that's yours and they bring it on their person.
3: Yeah.
1: Their parents should get jail time.
3: To school? Yes.
1: No.
3: Yes.
1: No.
3: Jail time?
1: No.
3: It's jail time.
1: It depends on the severity of the use of the gun for me for actual jail time. There should be a guilt finding. Absolutely, you're guilty. As a parent of negligence.
3: There's no excuse
1: reckless endangerment,
3: for it.
1: All of that.
3: And now I'm not talking about like middle school and teenagers who can obviously get into locks.
1: Well, this would change it to 18. This is the Jalen's law goes up to 16.
3: Yeah. Well, I mean, I would say that anybody in the elementary, I would guess it would be like 11 or 12 years old, 12 and under, or under the age of 12, who brings a gun to school that was from
1: the house.
3: A guardian or from the house, that person is responsible, and it is a mandatory jail sentence. It doesn't have to be long. I mean, depending on the severity of it, but I do think that you should have to go to jail for at least a month or a couple of months.
1: Well, here's also where I am on this, because to me it's important. Why didn't they take the rest of his guns? They took the one gun.
3: Right.
1: But you should take the rest of his guns away. Anyway, watch this legislation. I'm going to call it the Lamb-Neiman legislation,
3: yeah,
1: everybody.
3: Right. Oh, no, the Neiman Lamb, because I had think he stole it from me.
1: That's
3: Let's be
1: true.
3: Honest. We were the first to talk about it. You know, he reacted to us, C4, so we got to be first, okay?
1: Coming up, everybody, the congressional redistricting issue and the constitutional amendment that will be on the ballot, question 3. We're going to talk about it with Democratic Delegate Joseph Vogel coming up.
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8: 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Heavy backups Beltway Adaloop near Reisterstown Road to Liberty Road. Delay southbound 795 from Owings Mills Boulevard to the Beltway. Traffic jammed up on the Adaloop and Kearney between Bel Air Road to Paring Parkway. The heavy backup southbound 895 from 95 to the Harbor Tunnel. Slowing southbound 95 from 895 to and through the Fort McHenry Tunnel. Traffic also running slow northbound 295 from Waterview to Bush Street. Westbound Route 50, the ramp to northbound. Heavy congestion on the ramp from westbound 50 in Annapolis to northbound 97. Delay southbound 97 from Benfield Boulevard into Crownsville. From the Mattress Warehouse Traffic Desk, I'm Ken Berger, WBAL News Radio 1090 and FM 101.5.
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9: Well, after a cool morning, we're going to warm back up into the upper 70s. Sunny skies across the area, and then tomorrow we'll fall into the 50s and 60s, warming up into the 80s. So a slightly warmer midweek is in store, still sunny by Wednesday afternoon. I'm meteorologist Alencia Jenkins on WBAL News Radio 1090 and FM 101.5.
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11: At 7:30, I'm Timber Bennett. Baltimore City proposing a third branch of the city's public safety system. Mayor Brandon Scott, Council President Zeke Cohen announced legislation creating the new Department of Neighborhood Safety. That agency would work alongside the police and fire departments while overseeing violence prevention programs and responses to nonviolent 911 calls. Maryland joining in a lawsuit to stop a new federal rule aimed at penalizing immigrants.
12: Maryland is joining 21 other states and the District of Columbia in suing to stop the public charge rule that takes effect on Friday. It would deny green cards to immigrants who use any kind of public benefit, including school meals, Medicaid, or SNAP benefits. Attorney General Anthony Brown says the move creates fear and confusion among immigrant families, the Trump administration fighting the suit. Robert Lang, WBAL, News Radio 1090 and FM 101.5.
11: Now, Maryland expected to receive more than $3 million, all part of a baby formula settlement with Abbott Laboratories. The company has agreed to pay $384 million to settle allegations that from 2018 through 2022, it made and sold powdered infant formula without meeting federal and state safety requirements. From ABC News this morning, the Environmental Protection Agency said that it is repealing most Biden-era greenhouse gas emissions limits on coal and natural gas. That's the rules require fossil fuel plants to cut greenhouse gas emissions 90% by the year 2039. C4 and Brian Neiman will break down the Ravens' big win with Hall of Famer Rod Woodson this morning after the 9:30 news. I'm Tibber Bennett, WBAL News Radio 1090 and FM 101.5.
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15: 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Heavy backups Beltway at a loop near Reisterstown Road to Liberty Road. Delay southbound 795 from Owings Mills Boulevard to the Beltway. Traffic jammed up on the Attaloop in Kearney between Bel Air Road to Paring Parkway. The heavy backup southbound 895 from 95 to the Harbor Tunnel. Slowing southbound 95 from 895 to and through the Fort McHenry Tunnel. Traffic also running slow northbound 295 from Waterview to Bush Street. Westbound Route 50, the ramp to northbound. Heavy congestion on the ramp from westbound 50 in Annapolis to northbound 97. Delay southbound 97 from Benfield Boulevard into Crownsville. From the Mattress Warehouse Traffic Desk, I'm Ken Berger, WBAL News Radio 1090 and FM 101.5.
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9: Well, after a chilly start to the day, temperatures on the rise, making it into the upper 70s for the afternoon. Still below where we should be for this time of year. Sunny skies continue. Clear skies tonight, helping for our temperatures to fall into the 50s and a few warm spots in the 60s. 85 by Wednesday afternoon under sunny skies across the area. I'm meteorologist Celencia Jenkins on WBAL News Radio 1090 and FM 101.5.
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17: This is how democracy should work. This November, Marylanders will have the final word. As someone who helped fight to get us here, I could not be prouder that the decision about Maryland's future will ultimately rest exactly where it belongs, with the people, Brian, that we represent. That is part of a very long commentary in the Baltimore Sun written by Maryland Delegate Democrat, yes, Delegate Joseph Vogel. He represents District 17 in Montgomery County. And he goes on to describe why we fought, the title of his commentary, why we fought to give Marylanders the final say on redistricting. Now, he, of course, goes into the national kind of picture here and, you know, the whole issue of Republicans. But this is not about giving Marylanders a say. Marylanders, I believe, had they been, you know, asked about a say in this at the beginning of this year when the whole thing was hot and heavy, would have said redistricting, and as a matter of fact, polling showed this, redistricting is not high on our agenda. We're worried about the electric bill. We're worried about some other things. But yet, this became, of course, part of Governor Moore and part of other Democrats in Maryland, their agenda to shove this thing through. So the whole thing of giving Marylanders a voice in this is secondary towards being a part of the national push in this thing.
3: It just irritates me that they're going to spin this as this is the people that are deciding this.
17: I know.
3: The people are not deciding this. The Democratic Party is deciding this. You know, he writes in his op-ed in the Baltimore Sun that this is a victory for Marylanders. It's not a victory for Marylanders. No. It's a victory for Democrats.
17: Exactly.
3: It's what it is.
17: And national Democrats.
3: Yes. So and when he goes on and talks about how it's not one elected official that this victory belongs to, it's the people of Maryland. It's a bunch of hogwash, as Mark Conway would say yesterday, right? Politely, yes. Because yes. That's what he does.
17: Political hogwash.
3: It is a victory for Democrats. And they are going to hide behind this forever. They will just say, well, yeah, we changed the map and mm-hmm. we made it with, you know, permanent ink because that's what the people wanted. We were just following what the decision of the people of Maryland was. When, of course, obviously the people only get to do this because it is put on their agenda by the Democratic Party.
17: Right.
3: And it is couched as a referendum on Donald Trump.
17: Right.
3: And so, again, to me, the biggest worry and my anger with all of it is not that this is a one-time thing that they're going to get rid of Andy Harris. Mm-hmm. You know, politicians come and go, but it is because this will be a permanent stain, that's what I'll call it, mm-hmm. on the Maryland Constitution that will allow forever the ability of Democrats to control the congressional map in any direction they want and to permanently shut out Republicans, whether Donald Trump's in office or Kamala Harris is in office.
17: Now, another interesting thing for me in this commentary, which shows me that there are still some issues to be worked out internally with Democrats, is nowhere in this piece does the delegate mention the president of the Senate, Bill Ferguson. He mentions the governor. He mentions the Speaker of the House, Peña Melnick, but does not mention Bill Ferguson. And the reason I bring that up, everybody, is even though there was this kumbaya moment where, you know, the Supreme Court, the highest court in Maryland, rules to put question three on the ballot in November, and you saw the presser, you know, with the president, Senate, Speaker of the House, and the governor, you still have this tension that even in a super democratic, we each control everything state, I think there's still problems between the chambers, between the House, the Senate, and the governor.
3: Yeah.
17: Not on this issue necessarily, right. But I'm talking about other issues because, like I say, he mentions all the applause given out, Delegate Vogel, but conspicuously absent from this is Bill Ferguson.
3: Yeah, that is interesting. How that plays out next year will be certainly one to watch. I don't know. Vogel seems like then he's aligned with more the more Peña Melnick, the more progressive left aspect of things. And that's kind of where he's rolling with this. He's going to be on the side of the governor. Yeah, it is kind of interesting that he completely left Ferguson out, because it doesn't happen. And Ferguson did have to get on board with that, and they did get convinced him of it. And I think he felt political pressure because of the primary that he was facing, that he had to go on board with what Democrats wanted.
1: Well, I look at this, everyone, and this commentary from Delegate Vogel and kind of the message of this Fight Back MD, because that's Fight Back Maryland is the name of this group that we had Delegate Chris Farron last week, and Delegate Vogel is a part of. And their whole emphasis is just going to be, we want your voice. We want Marylanders' voice. And the only way to push back on that, and that's from the group that has Attorney Ripsey Morgan and Tory Snow and also the Democrat Colin Pascal. The only thing in there is, this isn't about, the only pushback should be, this isn't about Marylanders' voices. This has nothing to do, because your voice, had you been allowed to have it when it was, you know, during the session, would have said, no, we don't really want this.
3: Right.
1: Overall, if you just ask most Marylanders.
3: Right. So you got a text. So the people have the power to say no. What is the issue? It sounds like the issue is your Republicans. You just don't like it. Okay, Scott from Baltimore says that. Mm-hmm. Again, I ask you, if we put everything to a referendum into a vote,
1: right,
3: would we get the results that Democrats wanted? Would Wes Moore be able to get a tax cut through, or I mean a tax increase through?
1: Ask them about raising the registration rates the way they've raised them.
3: Yeah.
1: Put that to a question.
3: It wouldn't. So, I mean, stop
1: auto registration,
3: that.
1: I mean,
3: yeah, this is going to get through because it's an anti-Donald Trump measure, and that will play well in blue Maryland. But a lot of other things that we could have a view on that would not have the majority would never get through. But that doesn't matter.
1: No.
3: This one does. And we'll couch it as, oh, this is what the state wanted. We put it up for the voters. It wasn't me who did this. It was the voters of Maryland that decided.
1: But,
3: this
1: you know,
3: is
1: you do raise
3: go.
1: Something I think that is important, Brian, and continue when this subject comes up about, we're talking congressional redistricting. What about legislative redistricting? And at what point do we start looking at the 47 state senator delegate seats, 47 districts within those are delegates as well as state senators, and figure out how those lines are drawn so we can get a more balanced legislature? Because the way they're drawn, everybody, gives us these hyper, super, you know, progressive situations in our state.
3: Well, that has been laughable how that's been responded to, the questions that we have asked of certain Democrats who have come on the show to say, hey, would you be in favor of making Maryland kind of the
1: example right.
3: The poster child of trying to do things the right way. We know you want to push back against Trump at the congressional level,
1: right.
3: But why not have an independent party look at the congressional or
1: the
3: boundary
1: Hogan
3: lines?
1: Proposed.
3: Yeah, for state senators and state delegates. And, that would be very difficult. We would like to see that happen. But, you know, who appoints the commission members? Who's on the commission members? I mean, that doesn't seem like that's hard to figure out. Find a couple of professors here and there and, put a couple of Republicans, put a couple of Democrats,
1: absolutely.
3: Find a couple of independents and put a big party together, whether it's 15 or it's 9 or it's 8 or whatever.
1: Governor Hogan and them never said we have to appoint. Like, he's the governor then, but every other governor could come in and appoint who they wanted to. 3 Democrats, 3 Republicans, 3 unaffiliated.
3: Yeah.
1: Anyway, we fought.
3: But they don't want to do it because they have the power and they
1: correct.
3: Don't want to relinquish it.
1: And they don't want more opportunities for Republicans to have a say in what's going on. We fought to give Marylanders the final say on redistricting. Delegate Joe Vogel, everybody.
3: All right, coming up, we got major issues with Inspector General. Oh, that's the other thing they don't want.
1: They
3: Democrats
1: don't want
3: also
1: that
3: don't want Inspectors General because they look into their things and make life a little bit harder for them. And we've got new information about what's going on in Howard County or what's not going on in Howard County. We'll get to that coming up next.
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8: Stop and go pace on the Beltway at Loop starting just prior to Bel-Air Road continues to Perrin Parkway. The delay southbound 83, the Harrisburg Expressway coming out of Warren Road to the Beltway with more delays on the at Loop south of Reisterstown Road past Liberty Road, slowing on the inner loop from Reisterstown Road off and on to Greenspring Avenue. Southbound 795, busy on the approach to the Beltway. Delays eastbound 70 between Route 40 to 29, also slowing on eastbound 70. On the approach to the Beltway, heavy backup southbound 895 from 95 to the Harbor Tunnel. The slowing southbound 95 from Rosedale to the Fort McHenry Tunnel. 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
9: Weather. Well, after a cool morning, we're going to warm back up into the upper 70s. Sunny skies across the area, and then tomorrow we'll fall into the 50s and 60s, warming up into the 80s. So a slightly warmer midweek is in store, still sunny by Wednesday afternoon. I'm meteorologist Alencia Jenkins on WBAL News Radio, 1090 and FM 101.5.
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3: Ravens head coach Jesse Minter met the media one day removed from a 41-23 week one win in Indianapolis and provided an update on two injured wide receivers, including Zay Flowers.
4: Probably a little bit more like in the day-to-day range. You know, don't feel pretty good about where that's at. We'll see how the week goes, though. There, you know, Jacoby may be a little bit longer.
3: Flowers led Ravens receivers with 150 yards Sunday. On Monday Night Football, the Chiefs closed week one with a 31-10 victory over the Broncos. Pat Mahomes threw for 184 and two touchdowns. Kem Walker's Chiefs debut, 173 rushing yards and two total touchdowns. Orioles opened a series in Queens against the Mets, and after an emotional welcome back for Pete Alonso, the game was tied 1-1 in the eighth.
5: Henderson strokes this right center field and deep. That's way back there, and that's good! A Henderson homer, and Baltimore takes the lead in the eighth.
3: Henderson's 23rd of the year was enough to lift the Birds past the Mets 2-1. Meanwhile, Cleveland and Toronto both lost while Texas was idle, so Baltimore sits three games out of the wild card. I'm Mike Testoni on the home of the Orioles, Ravens, and Navy football, WBAL News Radio 1090 and FM 101.5.
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7: This is a good piggyback story to what we were just talking about regarding going to the voters and letting Marylanders decide and letting the people pick what they want to, the direction that they want to go in. Well, the people of Howard County voted to have an inspector general back in November of 2024. 85% of the county. I would say that's overwhelming support. Would you not see four said, yes, we want an inspector general?
8: And by the way, that council unanimously moved it forward, too, to get it to the ballot. It was first voted on by the council, then it put on the ballot. So all this is unanimous moving forward, right?
7: 85% of the voters said this is what we want. We want the inspector general. And the way that it was worded was that the inspector general was going to have access to records. And that they were going to be able to have internal oversight, obtain full and unrestricted access to all records and files maintained by all officials, agents, employees of the county.
8: It's pretty clear to me. It's pretty clear.
7: But now, all of a sudden, we don't like inspectors general in the state of Maryland, or Democrats don't like it. From the mayor of Baltimore to county council members in Baltimore County to the possible new county executive in Baltimore County.
8: The current one. We haven't heard from the current county executive
7: this.
8: Calvin Ball, he's still there for a few months.
7: We got some issues. So Isabel Cumming to Baltimore City obviously is suing the Scott administration over this. We're going to get a ruling tomorrow. We think that they may finally clear this thing up. But we'll wait and see about this. But it's impacting Kelly Madigan, who is now in Howard County, because even though the voters said 85% of them, we want to go through
8: this.
7: The access is still not quite there yet. She was interviewed by the Baltimore Sun recently and says she has not necessarily decided to go in the direction of Isabel Cumming at this time, but does seem to be somewhat frustrated by the fact that they can't get information the way that they once were able to get information from the county government.
8: They are still describing her access the same way that the city is describing the access of Inspector General Isabel Cumming as having to go through the Maryland Public Information Act. And we've already seen language from the judge involving the case in the city saying these officers are not reporters. They're not subject to some public information request. And the county, Howard County, is still using their county's office of law, which is their solicitor's office. In Howard County, they have a county solicitor who's quoted in this piece here, Brian, Gary Kuch, K-U-C is his name, Kuch, I guess. And they're subjecting her, the Kelly Madigan, to the same stuff they were subjecting Isabel Cumming to.
7: Right.
8: Which is ridiculous.
7: It is ridiculous. Because this is the way that it was going on beforehand. This is what I think that most voters thought about it when they voted 85% in favor of it. And it's only now, in the wake of the fight with Brandon Scott, that we have other inspectors general having to have the same issue in Baltimore City.
8: Including Montgomery County, where we heard that the Megan Luterzi, who we had on the show, she is now going through the same thing when it comes to blockages that these other counties are going through. It's a universal approach, Brian, and we've been talking about this, of the state now, the state party Democratic leadership, to block accountability from these offices.
7: Right.
8: So however they can block it.
7: Democrats, they're a bunch of hypocrites. They're a bunch of, I mean, they just sit here and they tell you that they want the voters to decide these things. And, you know,
8: give them a voice.
7: They give them the voice. They give you the voice. They say this is what we want.
8: And then they muffle it.
7: They get it, and then they say, well, we don't like that. That's, well, you guys made the wrong choice. We all had it wrong. We need to make, we got to put the toothpaste back in and say, no, you don't have access to this because we found the Maryland Information Act law that says you can't do that. That's the way
8: even though it should be applied there. Now, Kelly Madigan said, and then once again, this is very similar to what we hear from Isabel Cumming and other inspectors generals around the country. Because remember, Brian, inspectors generals from around the country have an organization. And their organization weighed in with what the best way to do this thing is, and the state of Maryland is ignoring what the national group is saying. But Kelly Madigan says, look, one of the ways we can solve this is Isabel Cumming's case, how that gets resolved. If her case gets resolved, it helps Kelly Madigan. But let's move that. Let's suppose that's under the table.
7: Right.
8: Change can come, she said, also through state legislation in Annapolis. They tried that last session, and it never made it out of committee. Like, all four of the inspector generals across the state signed this document saying this is what fixes this. They didn't do that. Or, and here's where the county can do it on its own, Brian, the county can make her a custodian of record, which is what you need, like the city needs to give her access, and the county won't do that.
7: So why is the county not adhering to the wishes of the people?
8: I thought that's what
7: we wanted. I've been told that by, you know, the governor of Maryland, by delegates, by the Senate president, by the Speaker of the House, by the mayor, everybody, that we gotta follow what the people want. Except when it may take away some power or, you know, look into our stuff
8: exactly.
7: And makes us a little bit more squeamish on how we'd go about
8: doing
7: things.
8: The question should be asked of all of the county council people, as well as the current county executive, that being, of course, Dr. Calvin Ball, and then also of the incoming county executives. Howard County has no Republican opposition, so that's Vanessa Atterbury, who won the Democratic primary, is why did you create this office in the first place? What was the purpose in creating an inspector general's office and bringing Kelly Madigan in if you didn't want her to do the job? Why'd you do this? What did you do this for?
7: It's a good question. It's a really good question. Do they have an answer?
8: No.
7: Probably not.
8: But I think this question needs to be posed as we're watching. But it's important, Brian, just to remind people that they're stuck. Yeah. But right now, Kelly Madigan, since January, has been stuck.
7: Well,
8: not being able to do her job.
7: Maybe there's a police commissioner or a police officer or a sheriff somewhere who can say, you know what? I don't care that there's this law in the book that says we can't communicate with people. We're going to communicate. We're going to pick up the phone and call them.
8: Coming up, where are you with artificial intelligence? Do you believe it's a hoax, what's going on right now with these warnings President Trump said, or do you believe it's real? We're going to get into it.
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6: Traffic.
0: Heavy congestion southbound 95 from 895 in Rosedale through the Fort McHenry Tunnel. These backups continue to 295, slowing northbound 95 from the Beltway to 295 with slowing northbound 295 from Waterview to Bush Street. The slowing southbound 895 south of 95 to the Baltimore Harbor Tunnel. You find delays on the Beltway outer loop between 795 past Liberty Road. The slowing on the inner loop between 795 to Green Spring Avenue. Sluggish ride southbound 795 south of McDonough to the Beltway. Heavy backup southbound 83, the Harrisburg Expressway, coming past Warren Road to the Beltway, with heavy backups on the Beltway outer loop starting prior to Bel Air Road to Paring Parkway. 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
9: Well, after a cool morning, we're going to warm back up into the upper 70s. Sunny skies across the area, and then tomorrow we'll fall into the 50s and 60s, warming up into the 80s. So a slightly warmer midweek is in store, still sunny by Wednesday afternoon. I'm meteorologist Alencia Jenkins on WBAL News Radio, 1090 and FM 101.5.
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7: Ryan Krumberger has your business report.
11: The Dow opens this morning at 52,421 after a loss yesterday of slightly more than 150 points. Chip stocks led the technology and broader markets lower by declining almost 6%. In addition, the benchmark 10-year Treasury hit the psychological level of 5% for the first time since October of 2023. Speaking of interest rates, the Fed will begin its two-day monetary policy meeting today and will announce its interest rate decision tomorrow afternoon, accompanied by the release of a closely watched policy statement. In addition, the Fed Chair Kevin Warsh is set to hold a news conference at the end of the meeting. In economic news, the New York Fed releases its manufacturing numbers for the month of September, and Barclays begins its banking conference today in New York City. This is Brian Kronberger for WBAL News Radio 1090 and FM 101.5.
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7: Here's a text from someone who says, I've lost all faith in government, state, and federal. If they can come up with ridiculous legal blocks to prevent oversight, we have no hope. I mean, I certainly feel that way in Maryland.
8: Well, don't give up because the judge's decision comes tomorrow, so it's not done yet.
7: It's not done yet.
8: It's not done yet.
7: No, I mean, the legal side seems to be going in the direction of the
8: So don't be totally dispirited, Texter, is my point.
7: No, but, I mean, his point is, or her point,
8: yes,
7: is that there is a concerted effort from politicians in this state and city to try and block access from
8: And that's why elections matter, whether it's the local, state, or federal level. We've seen this before where you're trying to have obfuscation and blockages and everything else, but there are still courts. Yeah. There's still a place to go. I'm sitting here living example of getting my district back because I went to court. And we were able to get a redistricting map thrown out for the first time in history when people said we couldn't do it.
7: Well, we are going to get a Department of Neighborhood Safety in Baltimore City. It's going to be with the police department and the fire department. Do you want it? Is it going to work? How much money is it going to cost?
8: How much? That's what I want to know. How much?
7: We'll talk with you about that coming up at 8:36. But up next, the big AI battle. The president responded to these executives of these tech companies saying they want some kind of regulation. He said, no, it's a giant hoax what you're doing. Who you got, the president or the tech execs? Let's talk about it next.
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15: Good morning. I'm Taylor Bennett. Some of the top stories we're following this morning from the WBAL 24-hour broadcast center. A Baltimore City proposing a third branch of the city's public safety system. There's also some discussions going on about strengthening the state's gun storage laws. And a Parkville man convicted in the rapes of two Baltimore County women back in the 1980s has been sentenced. We'll have the latest. We'll also check in with traffic and weather. First, ABC News at 8 o'clock.
16: From ABC News, I'm Sherry Preston. President Trump's push to limit mail-in voting during the midterms hits a Supreme Court snag. The justices rejected the executive order demanding the Postal Service only send ballots to voters on an approved list. Here's ABC's Mary Bruce.
17: Democratic-led states and voting rights groups had argued that the president's attempt to have the Postal Service screen ballots would create chaos and confusion so close to the midterms. And while this is a big setback for the president, who has long argued without evidence that mail-in voting leads to widespread fraud, the president is expected to keep up this fight, even as President Trump himself has voted by mail.
16: The president calling warnings from top tech leaders about the dangers of AI a hoax. ABC's Elizabeth Schulze says he called the world's leading chip maker to let him know personally.
18: Mr. President.
19: The president calling Jensen Huang, the CEO of AI chipmaker NVIDIA, in the middle of a tech summit, telling him on speakerphone the U.S. won't lose the AI race to China.
20: The robots will not be taken over. The AI will not be taking over the rest of the world. The whole thing is a hoax. Now, with that, we have to be a little bit careful.
19: It comes after leaders of the biggest AI companies agreed the technology needs to slow down.
16: The price of gas now up to $4.31 a gallon, according to Gas Buddy, thanks to continued conflict in the Middle East. For Denise Henderson in Kentucky, it's been tough to stick to her budget, and she asks herself every week,
21: oh, God, do I have enough money?
18: I'm going to have to work extra jobs just to pay for the gas along with everything else.
16: Oil is trading at about $107 a barrel and could be there for a while. A Saudi oil pipeline was damaged by a Houthi rebel drone and could take weeks to repair. Widow's Bay just cleaned up at the Emmy Awards last night, setting a single season record for a comedy with 14 wins, including Best Series and Best Actor for star Matthew Rhys. Jean Smart won her fifth Emmy. 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
15: Sunny and 57. Good morning. I'm Tibber Bennett. Now, Baltimore City is proposing a third branch of the city's public safety system. City officials announced proposed legislation that would create the Department of Neighborhood Safety. Now, this agency would work alongside the police and fire departments while overseeing violence prevention programs and responses to nonviolent 911 calls. Mayor Brandon Scott says trained mental health professionals and social workers could handle thousands of calls each year that do not require police response.
21: We know the reality is that our police officers should not be responding to some of the things that they're responding to.
15: And the mayor's office has allocated $16 million in next year's budget to launch the program, which does include replacing the city's dispatch system, legislation being introduced to the city council tonight. A February incident at Freetown Elementary School in Glen Burnie, where a 7-year-old brought a loaded gun to school, has sparked discussions about strengthening the state's gun storage laws. State Senator Clarence Lamb said the incident highlights flaws in the current law known as Jalen's Law, which is designed to keep firearms out of the hands of children.
22: And so it's kind of a weird part of the law where on its own, you would almost never catch someone just on a failure to secure charge. It's usually in application with something else, and then they would probably pursue that one because it's a stronger charge than failure to secure.
15: Under current law, violations are classified as a misdemeanor carrying a $1,000 fine. And the 73-year-old Parkville man convicted in the rapes of two Baltimore County women back in the 1980s has been sentenced to two consecutive life terms in prison. James Shipe Sr. was arrested in 2023 after investigators connected him to the assaults of five women in Cockeysville between 1978 and 1986. C4 and Brian Eamon will talk with Baltimore City Council President Zeke Cohen this morning after the news at 9. This news has been brought to you by GBMC. I'm Taylor Bennett, WBAL News Radio 1090 and FM 101.5.
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16: Traffic.
0: Police activity in White Marsh, northbound 95 after White Marsh Boulevard. The right lane is blocked. You can buy in the open three lanes, so there's not a whole lot of congestion. Traffic jammed up southbound 95 from 895 through the Fort McHenry Tunnel. You finally start to see daylight around 295 with heavy slowing northbound 95 from the Beltway to 295. They're reporting a crash north of Washington Boulevard. Northbound BW Parkway, heavy backups north of Waterview to Monroe Street. Bumper to bumper ride south. Southbound 895 from 95 in Rosedale to the Harbor Tunnel, slowing northbound 895 from the Route 2 Spur to the Harbor Tunnel. Congestion both directions of 95 between 895 and 100. A couple of accidents mixed in to these backups. Also looks like there's a crash southbound BW Parkway south of Maryland 100. From the Mattress Warehouse Traffic Desk, I'm Ken Berger, WBAL News Radio 1090 and FM 101.5.
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9: Well, after a chilly start to the day, temperatures on the rise, making it into the upper 70s for the afternoon, still below where we should be for this time of year. Sunny skies continue, clear skies tonight, helping for our temperatures to fall into the 50s and a few warm spots in the 60s. 85 by Wednesday afternoon under sunny skies across the area. I'm meteorologist Celencia Jenkins on WBAL News Radio 1090 and FM 101.5.
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20: The robots are not going to be taking over the world, and that's not going to happen. You know, my uncle was probably the best of all time, frankly, but professors at MIT for 41, 42 years, and known as being one of the most brilliant men. And he was there for 41 years as the top. He was like at the top of the ladder, did many things. Jensen knows all about it, but did many things. So I have a little genetic strength.
8: It's on the genes, Brian Neiman. Mm-hmm. So look, you're having a summit, everybody. It's called the All In Summit. It's got a whole bunch of AI, artificial intelligence, and technical, you know, big shots at this summit. And all of a sudden the phone rings. And you look down at your cell phone and it's probably saying unknown number or something like that. And next thing you know, the president of the United States is on the line. Well, that's what happened to the CEO of NVIDIA, Jensen Huang, who you just heard President Trump reference there when he said Jensen, whose phone rang during this summit. So what did Jensen Huang do? He put the phone to a microphone and let the president talk to the audience that was there about this whole artificial intelligence wave we've had really since the end of last week, Brian, with CEOs, whistleblowers, whatever you want to call it, coming out suggesting we're in trouble, that the humanity is in trouble as it relates to the progression of artificial intelligence. And we want to talk with you about this. We haven't had a chance really to get you to weigh in. With what we've heard over the last week or so, do you believe that there's a problem, or do you believe it's hype? 410-467-WBAL. Give us a call or text us on the greensolutionsremodeling.com text line, 410-467-9225. Here's more, Brian, from President Trump.
20: And I'm telling you, it's all a hoax. The data centers are great, and they make people wealthy, and they make states wealthy, and it's the oil of the next 20, 25 years. It's bigger than the internet and the AI, you know, much more so. And they're just playing right into the hands of a lot of people that don't want to see it happen, and that could be political people, and it could also be China, and we're not going to let that happen. It's a hoax.
8: It's a hoax, man. Mm-hmm. It's all a hoax.
7: Yeah, look, this is tough. This is complicated. It's hard. It's confusing. I don't think most of us can really even wrap our head around what is possible.
8: We can wrap our head around the end of humanity.
7: Well, we can understand that, but you don't even know how you get there or not.
8: Yeah.
7: And then you have people who say, that's not really, it's unlikely that it is going to happen. And then, you know, there are a lot of questions about why these CEOs are coming forward now. Do they have, like, monetary, you know,
8: an
7: reasons
8: agenda
7: for that? They have a different agenda. They want regulation because it basically makes them the three big boys that will play and rule this game for forever. Do they not have enough money? Are they worried basically that if they don't get some kind of regulation, then they are going to be exposed if somebody uses their eye in a nefarious way? Interestingly enough, Anthropic in the last couple of weeks has put out essentially things that they have stopped of, like, bad actors
8: rogue,
7: out there,
8: yeah, rogue
7: who
8: things
7: have been trying to use their product to create really bad things, biological weapons, essentially,
8: okay,
7: new viruses and that kind of thing, which is really, really scary to think of that way.
8: But it's good that they caught them.
7: Yeah, okay,
8: it's good that they stopped.
7: But I think they're also concerned. Well, what's going on that we don't know about?
8: Right.
7: Like, what is happening now that we don't know is going on, that somebody is using our product, and are we going to be held responsible if they do use this product? And, you know, not only are we going to be held responsible, do we want it to happen because it's going to be really bad for
8: bad
7: humanity?
8: Outcomes, yeah.
7: So it's like all of these things, you know, rolled into one. It's like, well, what do you do? And then, you know, the question really is, I think, a fair one too, and that is, all right, You put regulations on American AI companies.
1: You're not going to put them on Chinese companies because they're not going to stop doing it. So you still may wind up getting Skynet. You're just going to have it controlled by the Chinese.
8: But you do want to do what you can do. See, that's a powerless, to me, a powerless approach. You have to do something. You can't be paralyzed by doing nothing considering that other people won't act. To me, you've got to do what you can do in your lane to hopefully start the ball rolling. If this is all right, once again, that is assuming that what they are suggesting, that being Anthropic, OpenAI, Elon Musk, all these folks are suggesting this, you know, doomsday scenario. If what they're saying is right, you just can't sit by and say, well, we're not doing it because China's not doing it. To me, that's not an appropriate response.
7: Why? That would be the same thing when we would say that about the nuclear weapons. We're not going to build nuclear weapons. We're not going to try to get it because we think that it could be really bad and it could something could happen. But China's going to continue to try to get nuclear weapons.
8: But the difference with nuclear, we understand now. Maybe that would have been 1940s. Maybe that's argument. You're right, for the 1940s. But with the history we have now, we understand the capabilities and the capacities of nuclear weapons. We don't understand this. We don't understand where this is right now.
7: But what I'm saying is that if you have a if you don't have a deal in China, even if you have a deal in China, are you going to trust them? We know that they don't do the things that they say they're going to do, and allows them to pass us in the AI race, which allows them to get more control, which allows them to have the upper hand, and then we are going to be in bad shape. And
8: all right,
7: quite
8: so here's
7: frankly,
8: an answer.
7: We then could be facing serious problems with the robots, even though we did the right things.
8: Okay,
7: it doesn't
8: make
7: a difference.
8: Here's an answer. 410-467-WBAL. Give us a call with your thoughts on this whole discussion. One of the answers to what you just described, Brian, is a suggestion of a kill switch. There's legislation that is being advanced forward to suggest that there's the creation of something that you're not stopping these AI companies from moving forward. But just in case they decide to turn on you, you can stop it with some type of kill switch. And that then doesn't, you know, allow for what you're saying, which is the China getting leaps and bounds ahead of us. But right now, apparently what they're saying is they don't think they can stop this thing if it goes rogue the way that it's constructed now.
7: So then the kill switch never works.
8: Well, it could if they start working on it, like if there's legislation that kind of creates the
7: again,
8: opportunity to do it.
7: What difference does it make if Anthropic has a kill switch and the equivalent of Anthropic China doesn't have a kill switch?
8: Well, to put it this way, they feel that it could be significant. The people in the industry feel that it could make a difference in terms of maybe we could use our kill switch on. I don't know. I'm not technologically, as you realize. You know what kind of phones I still have. I'm just telling you what people that are in this field are saying, what they are suggesting.
7: No, I mean, listen, I'm concerned about it because I do find it hard to believe that these guys are only saying these things because they've got financial problems or they are worried or they want to have more control and they want to be the ones that are kind of run AI for here to eternity. I do think that they've been a little spooked by what they have seen over the last few months of what has gone on. But it's like every other month you hear, like, listen, Elon Musk gave a very interesting, we talked about it, very interesting interview to The Economist. What was that, like a month ago?
8: A month ago. Yep, it was
7: a
8: month ago.
7: He didn't seem to have these concerns then.
8: Well, he's got it now.
7: He was very optimistic about it then.
8: He echoed it this past weekend. Right. Let's get Linda in Ellicott City. Linda, good morning. You're on WBO with Brian and me. How concerned are you about AI?
4: Very, very concerned. I guess the way I look at it is if the nuclear bombs could turn themselves off and on, would we have built them?
8: Nope.
4: You know, and so we're talking about the destruction of humanity, and I think it is, you know, that's humanity. We're not talking about China and the U.S. We're talking about survival, and I think it's unconscionable that these, you know, smart people, mm-hmm. Elon Musk, are coming out now and showing their concern. And I don't think it's about, for the most part, those, you know, who are worried about financial losses or control. I do think, you know, many of them are genuinely concerned.
8: Well, Linda, here's why they're coming out now. And I just going by what they said. This isn't me, Linda. What they're suggesting is the AI that they develop has advanced so quickly and so powerfully that they did not see it advancing to this degree. That's what they're saying.
4: Well, okay, so then let's formulate a plan where we get the best minds on the planet, you know, to discuss this and try to fix it. I don't know if there's going to be a kill switch. I mean, we've all watched Terminator, haven't we?
7: Yeah, I know. Right.
8: It never seems to go off, does it, Linda?
1: That's what I'm saying. I mean, it's
4: it never does.
8: Thank you, Linda, for the call. Thank you.
1: But you know, there is the aspect, too, that I quite don't understand. I don't think it's ever been answered by Elon or Dario or anybody else. Like, they run these companies. They can make sure that they have a kill switch.

0: robots. It's about these computers that are essentially almost becoming living beings.
1: Sentient. They're becoming sentient.
0: Yes, they are going to wish to procreate, and they are going to be able to usurp our energy grid for their own purposes. And that's going to be step one. We're not going to be able to turn our lights on because they're already in that system. They're there. It's just a matter of them deciding, oh, we need your energy. And then from there, it just snowballs all to hell. Seriously, there's a book I've told you guys about in the past. If anybody builds it, everybody dies. They give us several scenarios of how this could go wrong. It's by some incredible geniuses that have been in this business for 20 years, not just somebody whose uncle worked at MIT 20 years ago.
1: Right.
0: And I wish you guys...
2: But Todd, here's the problem.
1: What's the name of the book? Real quick, what's the name of the book?
0: It's called If Anyone Builds It, Everybody Dies.
1: Okay, if everyone builds it.
0: It's been out for about a year now.
3: Right. So what's going to stop China to be the anyone? China's going to be the anyone. They're building it.
0: And Brian, you are correct. And the same thing with these companies. None of them want to stop because they don't want to let anybody else get ahead of them. And we can't just stop doing it because China will be the one to win the battle, so to speak.
3: Right. So we're stuck. But, so how do we do what? So like, what's the there's, it just feels
1: the
3: like
1: end
3: we're
1: game?
3: Like,
1: what's the
3: we're
1: end
3: in this quagmire here, or this catch 22 where there's like no way to do it because there's no trust within anybody in this whole industry.
0: We have to hope that the same thing that happened with the Cold War and nuclear weapons happens with AI, in which the people who are doing it realize, holy crap, if we don't get together on this and at least try to cooperate with each other,
1: it'll destroy everybody.
0: Kill each other.
1: Yeah. Todd, thank you for the call. 410-467-WBAL. We're talking about President Trump basically calling into a big powwow yesterday saying what we're talking about is a hoax. What are your thoughts?
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5: Traffic.
6: Jammed up traffic Beltway outer loop between Bel Air Road to Paring Parkway. The inner loop very busy between Rushestown Road to the Jones Falls Expressway. You find delay southbound JFX from the Beltway past Cold Spring Lane. The outer loop very busy from 795 past Route 40. The heavy backups on southbound 95 from 895 in Rosedale through the Fort McHenry Tunnel. The slow ride on the northbound side of 95 from the Beltway to 295, slowing southbound 895. It's jammed up south of Rosedale to the Harbor Tunnel. The WBAL TV 11 weather for today: sunny, high 76. Tonight, a clear sky, low 61. Mainly sunny tomorrow, high 84. 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
6: With that, we have to be a little bit careful. We have to do things, and we have to do them prudently. But that doesn't mean we're going to stop an industry because, you know, as we work on the next 10 years about how to destroy it. So I'm with you all the way. I didn't even know how you felt about it. I assumed you felt the same way as me.
7: Yes, sir.
6: And if we're going to lead, and I have an expression, it's whoever wins, AI wins. That's how big it is. It's bigger than the internet. And whoever wins, AI wins, and we can't let this kind of stuff happen. And that very much includes data centers. There are communities that were dying that have data centers right now, and now they're wealthy communities.
8: As President Donald Trump speaking through the telephone of NVIDIA CEO Jensen Huang at a conference called the All-In Summit, talking about AI and its development, talking about the race with China, talking about data centers, and this whole debate that we have going on, Brian, about whether or not if we keep going with this unchecked, it could be the end of us, is kind of what's generating all the talk right now. Let's get Ed in Elkridge. Ed, good morning. You're on WBAO with Brian and me. What do you think about where we are, Ed?
9: Good morning. It's not a hoax at all. In fact, if people remember, the Department of Defense or War, whatever, you know, excluded Claude, the best AI agent as far as I'm concerned, because the owner said, hey, we'll let, you know, we want you to use our technology, but it can't be used to automatically fire weapons. And Department of War said no, and then declared them to be a supply chain problem. Mm-hmm. If it wasn't an issue, then they would have never done that. And by the way, they're losing in court on that as well. Mm-hmm. So yes, it's a problem. Yes, China is the problem. Yes, China will continue to do whatever it continues to do. It's development or theft of IP to do it or whatever. So unfortunately, you're right. It's going to have to be come to Jesus point where everybody says this is a nuclear weapon.
8: I hear you, Ed, but at some point, don't you have a perestroika moment like we had with Russia? Don't you have somebody within Russia that says enough of this? We've got to stop. And this time it's China. Somebody says enough of this.
9: And that's the only thing. And I don't trust China, and I don't trust Russia either to say it. And unfortunately, we have to keep up. So I don't think the concern over it is alarmist at all. And there's also these things called open models, where basically you have a model and you put in your own numbers essentially to generate the data, and you train, and you know they could. The tech companies are more worried about that than their own models, because they know that they can, one, take over their business, and two, who knows what people will do.
3: Yeah, I think there's also a big concern that it's before a matter of time that this gets out of the hands of the major corporations, like
8: and
3: individuals.
8: It's individuals. Look, according to a texter here, and I agree with this sentiment, Brian, C4, Brian, I feel like something happened behind the scenes that we're not being told that really scared the you-not-what out of some of these CEOs that are coming
3: forward. I got a feeling something like that happened as well. And like I said, Anthropic has kind of put out a couple of different scenarios that have happened over the last few months. But, yeah, you wonder if there's something else that spooked them.
8: Let's get Bill in Elkridge. Staying in Elkridge. Good morning, Bill. You're on WBL with Brian and me.
2: Hi, C4.
8: Hey, buddy.
2: Hey, you guys remember the slide rule?
8: Yes.
2: Yeah, when the slide rule came out, man, it was the pain of society. There were professors. I was at Hopkins taking engineering, and there were professors that wouldn't allow calculators in their classroom because it was going to fry your brain. It was going to be the most terrible thing.
8: But calculators can't think on their own. But calculators need us. These AI don't necessarily need us, is the deal, Bill.
2: But it's got to be programmed that way.
8: But that's not what they're saying. What they're saying, Bill, is what they're saying.
2: Then Y2K? We all waited.
8: But Bill, here's what they're saying, which is different.
2: And Y2K to destroy us. You know, it's the same thing with this.
8: No, it's not.
2: Our problem is society.
8: Bill, let me stop you just for a second.
2: The goofball is on the left, and the goofball is on the right.
8: Okay.
2: And I think it's a big to-do about nothing.
8: All right, Bill, finally, though, the deal is they're saying that this AI is creating other AI. That's completely different than what you're talking about. None of the things you talked about can create its own thing.
2: But I don't think it can.
8: Okay.
2: I'm a treasurer for a nonprofit organization, and we just put QuickBooks on board, and I'm talking to AI all the time on how to solve my problems with QuickBooks.
8: Okay. You don't think it can happen?
2: It has to be programmed. You have to program that thing to get it to do that.
8: Thank you, Bill.
3: The bots are training the bots. The bots.
8: You
3: want to
8: keep this going? We have a lot of folks, so let's keep it rolling.
3: Let's do it. 410-467-WBAL. What is the way out? What is the way forward? Is it a hoax?
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5: Traffic.
7: Accident working in Harford County, southbound 95, between 155 and 22. Two left lanes are blocked. Heavy backups from the Tidings Bridge. Beltway, Adloop, and Rosedale jammed up between 95 all the way to York Road. The slowing southbound 83, the Jones Falls Expressway, between Madison Street into downtown. In Jessup, northbound 95, heavy slowing between 175 and 895. The Adloop of the Beltway slow ride between Rushestown Road and 95, the inner loop in Curtis Bay, you'll find delays between Maryland 10 and the BW Parkway. More slowing on the inner loop between Edmondson Avenue and York Road. The WBAL TV 11 weather for today, sunny, high 76. Clear sky tonight, low 61. Sunny 62 in Baltimore. From the Mattress Warehouse Traffic Desk, I'm Ken Berger, WBAL News Radio 1090 and FM 101.5.
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10: At 8:31, I'm Tibber Bennett. A proposal to create a new department that would send mental health professionals to respond to nonviolent 911 calls, aiming to reduce police involvement in such situations. That's what's before city officials. A city proposing a third branch of city's public safety system. And Mayor Brandon Scott, Council President Zeke Cohen announcing the legislation to create the new Department of Neighborhood Safety.
11: I don't think you can serve in city government without hearing from police officers that they are tired of constantly chasing around mental health crises.
10: Now, the mayor's office has allocated $16 million in the next budget to launch this program here in Baltimore, which includes replacing the city's dispatch system. Legislation is being introduced to the city council tonight. The Appellate Court of Maryland rejecting Baltimore's attempt to delay a lawsuit filed by Inspector General Isabel Cumming. The ruling allows the case to move forward with a hearing scheduled Wednesday in Baltimore Circuit Court. Baltimore County Police continue to investigate a deadly shooting in Towson. Happened over the weekend. Officers found 21-year-old Tavon Hamlett Jr. suffering from gunshot wounds Sunday. He later died at the hospital. Detectives have not released information about a possible suspect. From ABC News, the Supreme Court blocked President Trump's effort to change how mail-in ballots are counted. The blow to the president Monday falls less than 2 months before the November midterm elections, and Democratic-led states and voting rights groups have argued that the president's attempt to have the Postal Service screen ballots would create chaos and confusion so close to the midterms. C4N Brian Herman-Neiman will break down the Ravens' big win with Hall of Famer Rod Woodson this morning after the 9:30 news. I'm Taylor Bennett, WBAL News Radio 1090 and FM 1.5.
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5: Traffic.
7: The accident in Havre de Grace blocks two left lanes southbound 95 between 155 and 22. The heavy backups from the Tidings Bridge. Beltway Adaloop jammed up between White Marsh Boulevard and Cromwell Bridge Road. More slowing on the Adaloop between Rushestown Road, 295 on the inner loop and down on Curtis Bay. The slowing between Maryland 10 and the Baltimore-Washington Parkway. Then off and on slowing on the inner loop between Wilkins Avenue to York Road. The backups and Jessup northbound 95 from 175 to 895. Delay southbound 895 from 95 to the Harbor Tunnel. Southbound 95 jammed up from 895 to the Fort McHenry Tunnel. 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
5: Weather.
16: Well, after a chilly start to the day, temperatures on the rise, making it into the upper 70s for the afternoon. Still below where we should be for this time of year. Sunny skies continue. Clear skies tonight, helping for our temperatures to fall into the 50s and a few warm spots in the 60s. 85 by Wednesday afternoon under sunny skies across the area. I'm meteorologist Celencia Jenkins on WBAL News Radio 1090 and FM 101.5.
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6: And I'm telling you, it's all a hoax. The data centers are great, and they make people wealthy, and they make states wealthy, and it's the oil of the next 20, 25 years.
17: The explosive growth of artificial intelligence and the challenges that are therein presented. That's not a hoax. It's very real, despite what Donald Trump has to say about that issue as well.
3: That is Hakeem Jeffries. Before that, obviously, Donald Trump talking about AI. Is it a hoax? Some of the big tech companies are coming forward saying they need some kind of regulation. They need the government to step in to try and put up guardrails because I guess they can't do it themselves. So we're asking you, what is it? Is it a hoax? Do we need guardrails? Should the government get involved? What about China's role in it? 410-467-WBAL is the phone number. 410-467-9225. I will just quickly say that David Sachs has been out over the last couple of days. Who's David Sachs? David Sachs is is the chair of the President's Council of Advisors in Science and Technology. He's a big player. He's got the ear of the president. And he does not want any kind of regulation on these guys. And he's been out. He did some interviews, I think, with Bloomberg and with CBS over the last 12 hours and said, look, it's up to you guys. If you want to pace the frontier, you don't need us. Do it yourself. And you certainly don't need an antitrust waiver. You can do this on your own. You should not try and be trying to stifle competition. And we should be doing that for any industry, but especially the AI industry. And if you can't make a product that's safe, then don't make the product. It's up to you guys.
8: Let's get Jamie in relay on this. Jamie, good morning. You're on WBO with Brian and me. What do you think? Is this alarmist or is it real, Jamie?
15: Hi, good morning. I was just wondering, let's say that China did develop some sort of super lethal AI system. How would they protect themselves against
8: exactly.
15: it?
8: Exactly. That's my question,
3: so,
8: Jamie.
3: They wouldn't.
15: You know, could we end up just asking our own AI, how do we protect ourselves or protect the U.S. from China's AI? And you could have a scenario where you basically have an internet warfare between AI systems.
8: Well, here's the thing, Jamie. From what I understand, and again, it's limited, but I do get this principle, a point they're trying to make. It's not today's issue. Like it's not happening right now. What they see, though, down the road, Jamie, and it's not like way down the road, Brian, is artificial intelligence creating artificial intelligence that then becomes independent of controls. That's what they're
3: right.
8: talking
3: we
8: about.
3: We lose control. It doesn't matter what
8: exactly.
3: we do. We pull the plug. It doesn't matter. They figure out a way around it.
8: That's what they're saying.
3: And they're smarter than us. And there's never been a time in the history of the world where the top smartest species on the planet doesn't,
8: gets overruled.
3: Because, yeah, it just it's the way.
15: So
3: it
15: then
3: works.
15: AI, China's AI and the U.S. AI form an alliance,
8: right? Because they don't well, care about boundaries or countries; they only care about AI.
15: They.
8: There you go. Yeah, thank you, Jamie.
3: Right.
8: He's
3: I mean,
8: right.
3: Yeah, I mean that's obviously the ultimate concern. The question is that can you do enough to not allow that to happen?
8: Right.
3: Or can you then create other things in the lab that fight back against these things, you know?
8: And that's why I think they're pushing this kill switch thing and they're trying to get this kind of thing done because it wouldn't just be for one company. It would be a universal key or something that you could use
3: okay.
8: on
3: but
8: anything.
3: Again, but does David Sacks not make a good point? And that is, what do you need the government to do that for? Do it yourself. Like if
8: the fact that they're all asking for it, I can't legitimately answer that. But the fact that they're all asking for it tells me there's a reason they want some governmental involvement. If it was one person asked for, it's one thing. But it's all these heads asking for governmental intervention.
3: Right. Now, I will say that Elon Musk did back down again. Now, Elon's been all over the place because Elon was one of the first to say, hey, this is really dangerous. We need something.
8: I understand.
3: And then last month, when he did that interview with Economist, he was very optimistic about where AI is
8: and
3: going.
8: And data centers.
3: And then
8: things.
3: Yesterday or this week, he said he agreed with Dario. And then at this summit where Trump said it's a hoax, mm-hmm. when he was there with the NVIDIA guy and David Sacks was there as well, Elon walked it back a little bit. He said, no, we got to make sure that we are smart with how we do it and that we put safety nets on it. He didn't necessarily say that government had to do it, but he said that the AI companies need to be very careful.
8: Well,
3: like
8: you said,
3: operate.
8: Just this weekend, he agreed with Dario. Let's get
3: I know, but he then explained what he meant by that, which was more of, hey, we got to be careful with how we continue with this because it can get out of control.
8: Jay in Baltimore. Jay, good morning. What your thoughts?
18: Good morning, guys.
8: Hey.
18: I think that, you know, when you talk about doctors who advance medicine, engineers who advance technology and scientists who advance science, the advancement usually excites those guys. They consider it as a win. You know, it's what they're looking to achieve. So that being said, I think when the people who are spearheading AI start to use the words advancement, but it's so advanced that it scares them.
8: Mm-hmm.
18: And they don't want any parts of it. I think they're not telling us something. I personally believe that they got a glimpse of learning that they're not in control of it
8: exactly.
18: at all at this early stage.
8: Exactly. And like I said, Jay, this happened early in the year, Brian and Jay, on ABC This Week with George Stephanopoulos in January, when a guy that's in this field, somebody that's very well, you know, versed on AI stuff, came on and talked about the fact that artificial intelligence was on the cusp of creating artificial intelligence that had its own goals and objectives. And once that happens, you're not putting that genie back in the bottle, Jay.
18: Absolutely. And I also think, you know, last thing I'll say, I also think that when these tech gurus and people who professionalize in this are reaching out to the government, mm-hmm. we should be paying attention to it because they're not just going to ask the government to
8: exactly.
18: step in for something that they're completely in control
3: well,
18: of.
3: Well, again,
8: thank
3: though,
8: you, Jay.
3: The argument to that is that if they get government regulation or some kind of protection from government, then
8: liability. Their liability.
3: Their liability goes away, which, you know, there's a school of thought that it actually makes it worse if there's government regulation. Because then these guys feel like they're protected and they can do other things versus if they're out there on their own. One of the things that Elon said yesterday, too, in this was that they all have the ability to test their own products.
8: Right.
3: And he was saying that the only way that he sees, you know, to make sure that we have a mutual understanding of humans are the most important is to allow each individual company the ability to test each other's products.
8: Okay, open up. Just open everything up.
3: But I mean, do you see that happening? I mean, it's only hard to believe that that would ever happen.
8: But only if the fear is if we don't do it, what is the outcome? 410-467-WBAL. We're going to stay on this, everybody. The thoughts of from you about where we are with AI.
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7: Another accident now northeast of town. This is on northbound 95 after White Marsh Boulevard. Two right lanes are blocked in the main lanes. Get by to the left. There is some congestion. Earlier crash still working in Harford County. Southbound 95 after a level road. Two left lanes are blocked with the heavy backups from the Tidings Bridge. The delays on the Beltway between Bel Air Road off and on to Providence Road. Slowing southbound 83, the Harrisburg Expressway from Pedonia Road to the Beltway. Also delays on the inner loop between 7.95. Very heavy in spots heading to the Jones Falls Expressway. The slowing on the outer loop between Stevenson Road off and on to Route 40. The WBAL TV 11 weather for today, sunny, high 76. A clear sky tonight, low 61. Mainly sunny tomorrow, high 84. Sunny 62 in the city. From the Mattress Warehouse Traffic Desk, I'm Ken Berger, WBAL News Radio 1090 and FM 101.5.
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22: The Orioles began a series with the Mets last night, and it was a long-anticipated return for Pete Alonso to Queens. After a pregame tribute and a loud standing ovation in his first at-bat, Alonso's night went 0-for-3 with a walk as the Orioles' offense sputtered once again. Baltimore found themselves knotted with the Mets in the eighth inning until...
23: Henderson strokes this. Right center field in deep. That's way back there. And that's gone! A Henderson homer! And Baltimore takes the lead in the eighth.
22: Henderson's 23rd of the season, and the Orioles would go on to win 2-1 Monday night. Post-game, Alonso spoke about the fanfare in his return.
24: It was awesome. I mean, it's much appreciated, you know. Like, I think it provided a lot of energy to the game, and I thought it was a really good environment for us to play in tonight, and it's much appreciated.
22: The Orioles can win the series tonight as they send Shane Boss to the mound to start against the lefty Sean Manaea. First pitch, 7:10. Coverage after the news at 6. Baltimore is 3 games back of the wild card as Cleveland lost to the White Sox. I'm Mick Testoni on the home of the Baltimore Orioles, WBAL News Radio 1090 and FM 101.5.
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8: In the next hour, everybody, after the 9:30 news, NFL Hall of Famer and Baltimore Ravens play-by-play announcer right here on WBAL. Rod Woodson joins us, Brian, to talk about the big Ravens win Sunday. What comes next with the Saints? He joins us at 9:30. At 9 o'clock news in studio, Baltimore City Council President Zeke Cohen comes in. We'll talk with him about what Councilman Mark Conway had to say yesterday. And what about this new Department of Neighborhood Safety? And we'll get into all that with the Council President. This text message came in, Brian. The reason, Brian and C4, the reason for intervention, government intervention that they're asking for these companies is that there will always be a few companies who won't cooperate, but will take advantage for a quick buck. So maybe the texter is saying they want to get everybody in, so you must be in. There's no stragglers that will be able to do what they do.
1: Well, I mean, there's always been people in the past that have kind of broken the law and didn't go along with regulations of what the government put up.
8: But there's no penalty now for that, though. Let's say, saying create penalties, and it will be an opportunity to go after them.
1: Okay. And, then we, by the way, how does the government go in and determine if these guys are breaking
8: once they do something. Once they actually do so. Yeah. Let's get John in Timonium. John, good morning. You're on WBO with Brian and me. What's going on, John?
2: AI.
8: Yep.
2: No more Camden Yards.
1: All right, see you, John.
8: Thank you, John. Let's get David in Towson on this. David, good morning. You're on WBO with Brian and me.
9: Thanks, guys. Two things. One, in addition to the reasons you gave that companies might ask for regulation, regulation can actually protect big established players from competition because there are costs to complying with regulation. But I don't think this is a hoax. I think the odds of disaster are small, but it is disaster. I mean, why do you have fire insurance on your house? Is your house going to probably burst into flames? No. But you have insurance because it could be catastrophic. Certain events like nuclear mutual assured destruction, you put safeguards in place.
1: Yeah.
9: You have to because the chance of what happens is low, but what happens is so gigantic, possibly.
1: Well, I guess I'm kind of where you are on that, David. I guess I'm even more concerned is that, okay, let's just say I don't think there's going to be the end of the world in 10 years. But my God, there could be a lot of other things that happen.
8: Absolutely.
1: How about
8: shutting off the power grid?
1: Yeah, or another bio events where we are not allowed to leave our houses. Right. You know, there's water problems. I mean, there's a thousand things that could happen. That's not the end of mankind that are going to
8: but
1: be
8: it disrupts your life
1: because of AI. Yes.
9: Well, it's probably not the Terminator happening, but somebody could use AI to create an Ebola level virus,
1: which is
9: what we don't know about.
1: And Anthropic has come out this week to say that they have noticed that there have been people that have been trying to do that. Yeah. So, it could cure cancer, but it could give us a new form of, you know, measles or the chicken pox that nobody has the ability to fend off.
8: Thank you, David. Appreciate it. Let's get to Rich in Whitehall. Rich, good morning. You're on WBO with Brandon. Is this a hoax or should we be concerned?
11: Yeah. Hoax says Trump says it's a hoax. So it must be. You know, there's his expertise in this area, right?
1: Right.
11: I worked in Bell Labs back 25 years ago, and AI was a fairly mature technology back then, believe it or not. AI has three stages. Now, in general, they say AI. We are what we call right now ANI, which means artificial narrow intelligence. All things you were talking about earlier, C4, that's down the road.
1: Mm-hmm.
11: How far, I have no idea. The next level is going to be AGI. Artificial general intelligence.
1: Mm-hmm.
11: That makes it pretty much even with a human being. That's maybe 2 years, 3 years down the line. It's hard to tell because right now, according to my son who works at NVIDIA Santa Clara, believe it or not, AI is programming itself.
1: Okay.
11: So that's how fast that happens. Who knows? Anybody who tells you they have an idea, they're lying.
1: But what about super intelligence?
11: It progresses.
1: What about super intelligence?
11: That's theoretical. Right now, when I was there, they're saying that could happen, but probably see for 20, 30, 50 years down the line.
8: Yeah, but see, this guy Saxon is saying, and Rich, you're not far off, at least from probably what you had a little while ago, is that the movement is exponential now. So what was 20 years ago is now 10 years. Like, it's not moving along at the same pace that you might think.
11: That's a good point. For example, the data center I was working on was, I think Bell-Lab spent like $5 million for it back in 2002.
1: Mm-hmm.
11: And we're in ecstasy having a data center that powerful. Right now, my son works at NVIDIA, says they're building one in Ohio for $500 billion.
8: Yeah, we just talked about it. We talked about that huge one in Ohio.
11: It's unbelievable. So you're right. It could progress a lot quicker. But
8: and that's what Saxon's warning is, and Rich, that's what this guy Saxon's warning was, what they got everybody talking, is the progression is so high. Thank you, Rich, for the call. And that's the whole thing, Brian. I don't necessarily see an end to the world. I'm not saying, I don't think it's a doomsday scenario. I do think, though, that it's nefarious. It's something that could be troublesome. So why wait for it to be troublesome and cause, you know, problems?
1: Yeah, again, I mean, it's a very difficult situation. Because there's no good answer, and it's hard to see there being some kind of mutual agreement, especially with China, some kind of, you know, summit between Xi and the president, right, with our AI companies and their AI companies, and coming to agreement. It just feels like we are stuck. We're going down this road. We have no choice. It's just a question of how fast do we go down the road.
8: And that's why they're saying, these CEOs, let's slow down. Let's get a little slower.
1: They control their own companies, yeah, and they can slow it down. They have their foot on the brake if they want to.
8: Let's get Emmanuel in Baltimore. Emmanuel, good morning. You're on with Brian and me. What do you think, Emmanuel? Emmanuel? Thank you very much. Let's get to Jeff and Glenarm. Jeff, good morning. You're on with Brian and me. What do you think about hoax or not, Jeff?
10: Good morning. Our illustrious governor is on live in New York City right now.
8: I know.
10: Running for president. I would love to see how Chuck Schumer and the rest of the Senate, Mitch McConnell hadn't been there for all summer, is going to handle AI. So, I mean, it's absurd. But I do believe your one caller was correct that they want to deflect barriers from entry by increased regulations, and they also want to protect themselves from liability. But I do think there's a small percentage that this thing could get away, and that's what happens when you let a bunch of smart nerds run wild,
8: yep,
10: without any regulations.
8: Well, Jeff, I appreciate the call. I think that this is the beginning, Brian. This past weekend, something changed when you see the heads of Anthropic and OpenAI. And even though you can say that Elon walked it back, he was on. Something is generating in that world that's making them push something.
1: Yeah.
8: Something's going on.
1: No, I mean, this is a big showdown right now.
8: Yeah.
1: Like, how do you go about doing it? We'll point out that the Speaker of the House has kind of agreed with the president, but at the same time is saying
8: holding
1: that
8: hearings.
1: They're going to have,
8: yeah,
1: a meeting, not, mm-hmm, even a hearing. It's like closed-door,
8: okay,
1: meetings. Almost,
8: okay,
1: feels like it was like right before or right after Bear Stearns collapsed.
8: Right.
1: I mean, that's kind of like the feeling
8: moment
1: that you get about,
8: oh,
1: it.
8: Oh, crap,
1: like,
8: moment.
1: Like,
8: Hank
1: what is
8: Paulson
1: happening?
8: Calls people,
1: yeah,
8: and says, let's get together,
1: right.
8: Secretary of Treasury.
1: And, you know, and then we had Andy Harris on earlier this week who, you know, basically brought up the timeline. We're in September. There's an election in November. It's really unlikely that anything gets passed between,
8: right,
1: now and then, especially anything massive,
8: right,
1: like,
8: right,
1: a bill on AI.
8: Right.
1: So don't hold your breath.
8: Anyway, keep your eye on this, everybody.
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13: Traffic.
14: Two right main lanes are blocked northbound 95 after White Marsh Boulevard by the accident. Traffic getting by to the left. There is some congestion. Still have that accident working in Havre de Grace southbound 95 between 155 and 22. Two left lanes are blocked. Traffic jammed up from the Tidings Bridge. Southbound 95, very busy coming south of 895 through the Fort McHenry Tunnel. Southbound 895 also jammed up just after 95 in Rosedale to the Harbor Tunnel. Slowing northbound 95 from the Beltway in the southwest corner, off and on to 295. The WBAL TV 11 weather for today: sunny, high 76. Clear tonight, low 61. Mainly sunny sky tomorrow, high 84. Sunny 62 in the city. 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
1: We had a lot of smart texters, a lot of people who know this topic very well.
8: In the biz.
1: I think we got a lot of people who, you know, work in the NSA world, and they've been doing that quantum computing now for a few years. Somebody pointed out exponential means that the scale of development that took 20 years to get here means that some of the next major leaps will be a lot faster, really probably 2 years, maybe even less than that.
8: And that is what Coxon, I've been saying his name wrong, thank you, Texter, Jacob Coxon is talking about. That's what he suggested. Coming up, everybody, what is going on with Baltimore's public safety? We have a new agency that's been created. What about the discussion with Mark Conway, the president of the city council? He's going to join us, Z Cohen.
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30: A sunny and 61. Coming up, a court rejecting Baltimore's attempt to delay a lawsuit filed by the city inspector general. And discussions about strengthening the state's gun storage laws will have the latest. We'll also check in with traffic and weather first. ABC News at 9.
31: From ABC News, I'm Sherry Preston. The Supreme Court blocking President Trump's efforts to change how mail-in ballots are counted. The court voting 7-2 not to allow the president's executive order, saying only allowing ballots to those on approved lists will be allowed. Here's ABC's Mary Bruce.
32: States will now be able to send out mail-in ballots using the same system that they have for years, which accounts for about a third of votes cast. Now, this caps a flurry of last-minute legal activity, with voting now already underway in some areas. The court's majority writing that the administration's push to make changes this year was likely to lose in court, though the emergency order didn't explain their reasoning.
31: As President Trump says, tech leaders' warnings about the dangers of AI are just a hoax. Former President Obama says AI is advancing so fast that standards set by a handful of tech companies won't be enough.
32: At an event later here in Washington, Senator Bernie Sanders will appear right before former Trump aide Steve Bannon to talk about guardrails on AI, a testament to how this moment is bridging ideologies.
31: That's ABC's Elizabeth Schulze. An investigation by ProPublica shows Russian oligarch Omar Omar paid for lavish celebrations on a private island during the wedding of Donald Trump Jr. and his new wife, ProPublica's Justin Elliott.
33: He's not just a random businessman. He's somebody that has very public and close ties to President Vladimir Putin of Russia and the Russian government.
31: ABC Chief Washington correspondent Jonathan Carl.
34: In a statement put out by the White House, President Trump said he has no idea who Umar Kremlev is, but he added it was an after party given in their honor, not a big deal. First Lady Melania Trump, however, put out a statement saying Mrs. Trump played no role whatsoever in organizing the wedding event and was not privy to any aspect of its financial planning.
31: Federal Reserve begins its two-day meeting on interest rates today. This is ABC News.
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30: Good morning, I'm Tiffer Bennett. Now, Baltimore City Inspector General's case against Mayor Brandon Scott will be in court. The Maryland Appeals Court denied the city request to block the lawsuit. Now, that dispute centers on the efforts to obtain city records after the administration of Mayor Brandon Scott, and the court says the order at the center of the dispute, though, can't be appealed as an injunction. A February incident at Freetown Elementary School in Glen Burnie, where a seven-year-old brought a loaded gun to school, has sparked some discussions about strengthening the state's gun storage laws. State Senator Clarence Lamb says the incident highlights flaws in the current law known as Jalen's Law, which is designed to keep firearms out of the hands of children.
0: And so it's kind of a weird part of the law where on its own, you would almost never catch someone just on a failure to secure charge. It's usually in application with something else, and then they would probably pursue that one because it's a stronger charge than failure to secure.
30: Now, under current law, violations are classified as a misdemeanor carrying a $1,000 fine. Baltimore County Police identifying the victim of a deadly shooting that happened in Towson over the weekend. Officers found 21-year-old Devon Hamlet Jr. suffering from gunshot wounds Sunday morning. He later died at the hospital. Detectives have not released information about what led up to the shooting or a possible suspect. Some residents, they are not surprised by the violence.
2: In all honesty, it didn't surprise me. Not because I consider this place unsafe, but I just feel like Towson as a whole is kind of going downhill a little bit.
30: Investigators are asking anyone with information on the shooting to contact police as the investigation continues. And more than $14.5 million in federal highway safety grants are coming to Maryland to help make roads safer. The Department of Transportation will distribute the funds to local agencies, nonprofits, and other organizations on October 1st. WBAL News Time is 9:04.
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31: Traffic.
14: Starting in Frederick County, where westbound 70 closed because of a major vehicle fire between Route 40, that's exit 48, and Maryland 17, exit 42. Heavy backups through the scene, so watch out for the detours. Accident working northbound 95 after White Marsh Boulevard. The two right lanes are blocked. The backups start near White Marsh Boulevard. Southbound 95, two left lanes are blocked between 155 and 22. Stop and go pace from the Tidings Bridge. Beltway at a little busy ride between Harford Road and Cromwell Bridge Road. Southbound Jones Falls Expressway slowing between Guilford Avenue and Fayette Street. From the Mattress Warehouse Traffic Desk, I'm Ken Berger, WBAL News Radio 1090 and FM 101.5.
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5: Well, after a cool morning, we're going to warm back up into the upper 70s. Sunny skies across the area, and then tomorrow we'll fall into the 50s and 60s, warming up into the 80s. So a slightly warmer midweek is in store, still sunny by Wednesday afternoon. I'm meteorologist Alencia Jenkins on WBAL News Radio, 1090 and FM 101.5.
30: Currently on TV Hill, sunny and 61. C4, Brian Neiman will talk with Baltimore City Council President Zeke Cohen. That's coming up next. 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I'm Tibber Bennett, WBAL News Radio 1090 and FM 101.5.
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1: All right, we are very pleased to have the City Council President in the studio this morning, and there is a whole lot to get to. Welcome, Z Cohen. Great to have you here. We truly appreciate your time, and you always give us to talk about the issues of the day.
9: It's great to be with you guys. Appreciate it.
1: Yesterday we had Mark Conway on, so I want to start there. Councilman who was removed by you as the head of the Public Safety Commission. On Friday, you said it was that you wanted to be more collaborative and you needed more kind of cohesiveness within the council itself. And then yesterday you said it was because he didn't really show up in meetings and wasn't doing his job. So what is it? Which is it? What happened there? Why was he removed? Because it's very, very rare that a member is ever removed as the head of a committee unless there was some kind of scandal.
9: Yeah, so let me be just very direct. There was no scandal. There was no retaliation. This was not about the mayor or the inspector general. This was about my belief that Baltimore deserves leadership that delivers results and that solves problems. And in both cases, Councilmember Conway has failed this term. And I want to be very clear and direct, Brian. He failed to show up 90% of the time for the budget public safety hearings. That is not something that a chair of the safety committee should do. He asked no major questions of any of the public safety leaders. He has passed no substantive bills during this entire term. He could not even pass a non-binding resolution. And I want to just compare that with even just last night, we created a Department of Neighborhood Safety to address the profound mental health crisis we see in our city so that we can have the right responders deploy. We passed legislation or we advanced legislation to give our police the power to padlock bad actors, smoke shops, which has been a huge problem, as we've discussed many times on this show. We advanced work around enabling grocery stores to come into our city. This body is productive. The councilman has not been. That's why he was removed.
1: But why didn't you say that on Friday? And did you ever tell that to him when you dismissed him?
9: Look, he did not want to spend a lot of time in my office when we were having the conversation, but he and I have had many conversations about performance. For me, at the end of the day, we are in these jobs to deliver results for the people. I've spoken throughout this entire term to Councilmember Conway, including, and I think I told you guys about this, bringing him and the mayor together for a crab cake over at Coco's, because at the end of the day, people don't want the squabbling or the back and forth. They want results, and that is what this decision was about.
10: Let me ask you, Council, please be joined, as Brian said, by the president of the City Council, Z Cohen, here in studio. If you could put your headphones on, because I asked Councilman Conway yesterday if he had one thing that he could ask you, knowing that you were coming on today, that he would put to you, and I'd like for you to respond to what he said.
11: You know, I think this, when the council president said that the council would be a co-equal branch of government, I'm really curious about what he meant by that. You know, he spoke about us being able to put forward ideas, stand up to the administration. And I've watched previous council presidents do the same. I've watched, Mary Pat Clark stand up to Kurt Schmoke on redistricting.
10: I watched Mayor Brandon Scott, Councilman, stand up to Catherine Pugh.
11: Yes, I watched Mayor Brandon Scott stand up to Catherine Pugh. I watched him stand up to Jack Young on police and funding. I've watched what a co-equal branch might look like. Can anyone here name one time that Zeke has stood up to the mayor?
10: Now, I mentioned yesterday following that the citation docket was definitely something that you had a difference of opinion with the mayor. And so that was the one thing I mentioned. But if you could, Council President, respond to kind of what Councilman Conway is saying there.
9: Absolutely. And let me just take the premise first, which is for me, this job is about delivering results. It's not about conflict or tension with the mayor. And I think for too long in Baltimore, we've judged the city council president by how much they're fussing with the mayor. That's not how I operate. But let me give some clear examples of where the mayor and I have had tension and it's resulted in production. Number one, I'm going to go back to the sanitation workers. You know that Councilman Schleifer, Glover, and I had been pushing for a very long time about the poor safety conditions facing our workers at DPW. We fought to get them pay raises and we fought to improve safety conditions. And I give a lot of credit to our inspector general, who I'm sure we'll talk about later.
10: Yes, we will.
9: Who put some reports together that documented the poor conditions. We held multiple oversight hearings. Yes, and I will tell you, those were tense. the mayor and his team did not appreciate the spotlight that we shined on that. But what's the result? Those workers got a significant pay raise. We adopted heat standards, and the safety conditions, though not where I want them, have dramatically improved.
10: And they've said that.
9: That's number one. Number two, and I don't have to go all but last night, this Department of Neighborhood Safety. I was on here, I think, a year ago, and we were talking about the deaths of people in bad interactions with police in mental health crises. The Dante Meltons, the Patasha Brookses. We said at the time, the council was very clear, we do not have the right systems in place to address this issue. We held two hearings. We heard from our neighbors, from researchers, from folks in Durham. And then we worked together with the administration to develop the Department of Neighborhood Safety, where we will now be able to deploy the right response for the right issue, whether it's a mental health issue, whether it's police. It's about bringing the right resource to bear.
1: All right, can I stop you there for a second? Because
9: sure.
1: So you went down in Durham?
9: Yeah.
1: Okay. And that's a big change to the public service, the way we have it set up. And yet you didn't even inform Mark Conway, who was the committee chair. He wasn't invited to go down to New York. How do you explain that?
9: Well, Durham's in North Carolina.
1: I mean, North Carolina. That's what I meant.
9: Sure. So Mr. Conway was able to participate in the two hearings that we held on this topic. For me, this was something I wanted in the committee of the whole, because I believe this issue touches health. I believe it touches housing, and I believe it touches safety as well. It's the Department of Neighborhood Safety. Mr. Conway was afforded every opportunity to participate, including into committee of the whole hearings. And so this idea that he did not know what was going on is very confusing to me, because we have been working on this for a year plus, and I've spoken to you, Brian, and C4 about the need for this department, about the need for a system that, whether it's co-response with police.
1: Well, did you invite him on the trip or not?
9: I didn't invite him on the trip, okay. but that was ultimately about a research trip to understand what was going on with this issue. I went down there myself with the mayor's chief of staff, with the deputy mayor for public health, and we wanted to understand what their system looked like.
1: I don't want to get too bogged down on this, because it's a, you know, back and forth between you and Mark Conway, but I think it is important, because there are a lot of people who think that this is retaliation. This is political retaliation, why he doesn't have a job, right? And so was there any conversation with the mayor or mayor's people, with your people, about removing Mark Conway from this position?
9: No. And again, I want to be really clear, because one of the narratives that comes up is, there's no argument on the city council. We don't debate. We don't dissent. We don't discuss, which is hilarious to me, because I could not find 15 people that argue more than my colleagues on the city council. And I say this as I am Jewish. In my family, we argued all the time. I didn't get dinner if I wasn't debating and arguing.
10: Some Mitchell dinners. Look, we argue all ask Kiefer.
9: Listen, here's my point, though. Here's, again, how it can look productive. I'm going to take you back to the previous council meeting before last night. Councilman Torrance and Councilman Dorsey got after each other about parking for grocery stores, parking maximums, right? They were heated words exchanged. They had a very strong difference of opinion. What I did is meet with both of them, bring them together, and last night, we introduced legislation that would eliminate the need for parking maximums so that we can get a grocery
10: store on North Avenue.
9: West Baltimore.
10: Right.
9: It is absolutely absurd.
10: So on this point, let me ask you, because we'll get to the creation of the Department of Neighborhood Safety in a moment. But the issue that most people believe all of what we're listening to surrounds is the Inspector General's office.
9: Yeah.
10: And the fact that the Inspector General in Baltimore City can't do what she was doing before. There's a court hearing tomorrow that will probably settle much of this. But I just have to ask you, Mr. President, as it relates to this particular office, because it looks like there's a full court press to diminish it. Do you believe that the Inspector General's office should be able to do, with access to information, what it was doing before? Or do you believe that it should be limited in terms of what they're doing?
9: Look, this is at court, so I'm going to be a little careful with my words here. But as I've said on this show, as I've said to the Inspector General herself, to the mayor, to the law department, it should not have gotten this far. I wish that the team had gotten together and figured out an appropriate path, but we are where we are. And that is why over the weekend, I spoke with leadership in Annapolis. And what was communicated to me is that they are going to consider legislative options to take this up in the next session, which is coming up soon. And honestly, C4, that is where I believe this needs to be solved.
10: Well, they had a bill. They had a bill that sat in committee. I'm just not towards you. I want the audience on it. They had a bill that would have addressed these issues from all four of the inspector generals across the state, and they refused to move on it. So we've been down this
9: understood,
10: road.
9: But let me just say why I think it is actually important about having it at the state level is that you are seeing

0: voters of Howard County decided they wanted an inspector general, and they had one who had unfettered access, and now all of a sudden it's gone, and now we need the state legislature to get involved. It's either what was it before, was it a right setup, and should it continue? And that's a fair question. Do you think it was the right setup? Do you think it was working, and should it stay?
1: Look, here's where, again, the mayor and I have had a difference of opinion. Is I've been a strong supporter of the office of the inspector general. We twice voted to expand that office's authority. And in the last budget, I pushed to increase their staff because I felt like DPW and DOT needed more oversight. I do fundamentally believe that the inspector general has a strong role to play in accountability. And I also believe the rules need to be clear. We don't want maximum surveillance. We don't want any email or Teams message to be read. And so I think there needs to be some clear guidelines. And I am hoping that that is what we are able to accomplish this session in Annapolis. I just think this back and forth should have been managed differently by both parties. We are now in court. That is deeply unfortunate. I think the end result needs to be a system that is clear, that creates guidelines for elected officials for agencies and for the inspector general.
0: Just to be clear then, you are not in favor of the city council passing any bill on OIG. You're going to wait for Annapolis to do it next session?
1: I'd like to see it at the state. And again, my concern with Mr. Conway's bill and now, I guess, his petition, which, by the way, would take 2 years because we're out of the time frame for which he could get anything on the ballot. My concern with it then, and it remains, is that I am not sure this idea of a co-custodian would accomplish the goal that he wants. And so I do believe doing this at the state level this session is an important move.
2: Council President Zeke Cohen is joining us here in studio. We're talking about a lot of, I want to get to the Department of Neighborhood Safety now with you, Council President, because the judge, I believe Judge Pamela White, will issue something tomorrow that will give us a lot of guidance in terms of how we move forward with the IG's office. But this new office has absorbed within it the mayor's office of neighborhood safety engagement. This is a mayoral decision. I understand that you're standing with the mayor on this.
1: Yep.
2: How do you see Muncie moving forward now under this umbrella? It's no longer an independent thing. It's moving under this thing. And how do you see that working together?
1: Yeah, so I'll say two things about sort of the Muncie part of this. And then I do want to talk about the crisis response, which
2: Been
1: something the council has been pushing. Look, first off, I do think Muncie does great work. I do think you don't get historic declines in violent crime without some very intentional work. And having sat in on a GVRS recently where a number of the parties are together, we're talking about potential victims of violence and potential perpetrators, I think it's a good strategy. And so I want to give Muncie credit. Sure. Now, that does not mean there should not be scrutiny and accountability for any city agency. What this does in terms of codifying Muncie is that it creates it as a public agency. And so this idea that it's shoehorning it in as some toxic separate thing, I just think is inaccurate. Anytime, you know this, you're a legislator, anytime you legislate an office, trust and believe there are going to be eyeballs. It becomes a public agency. It is not just a mayoral agency. And that means I believe the scrutiny for Muncie will actually go up. I do want to talk quickly about crisis response and why, to me, that's so important. Look, we, the council, held these hearings, and what we heard is that we do not have the right systems in place. I remember talking to you, C4 and Brian, about this. It takes over an hour on average for someone to deploy when someone is having a mental health crisis. Crisis, by definition, means now. Mm-hmm. There needs to be someone out there. And just to get this out of the way, this is not some backdoor defund the police thing. What we saw in Durham was actually that a lot of these calls, if there is any potential violence or danger, would be a co-response where you have an officer and a clinician or and a peer. And then in some cases, if there's not a threat of danger, maybe we just send clinicians and peers and they mediate and mitigate. This is what smart, forward-thinking cities are doing. Baltimore has an opportunity to truly be best in class. And I'm incredibly excited. And again, this is what it looks like when there is conflict, when there is tension, but it ends with

0: partnership, and I'm excited to push it forward and to support the good work that is happening in our city that is producing record homicide declines, but also we need to be focused on homelessness and mental health crises.
1: I think you'll get a lot of people that understand this and why it would make sense to do it this way. But there is then a giant expansion of government by doing it, right? I mean, it's a new agency within public safety. So the budget right now is said to be like about $16 million, right?
2: And that
1: is coming from opioid money.
0: Yeah.
1: Is there going to be dedicated funds to this? Like, where is it coming from down the line? And like, how many people do you see who are going to be hired to work in this new department?
0: Yeah, great question. So you're right. The initial tranche is going to be opioid restitution funds. And for me, there is no better use of that money, which, as you know, Brian, we won from lawsuits against big pharmaceutical companies over the opioid crisis, than starting something like this, which directly responds to people in mental health crisis. Yes, there will be a cost. It will be ongoing. But let me say this. This is one of those issues where I can see a lot of federal support. I can see state support. I can see philanthropic support. And there will need to be some city support as well. But when it comes to saving lives, mitigating mental health crises, and supporting people that are in our streets, that's what the residents here want. That's what they deserve. And I intend to deliver it.
1: Right. Well, how, do you have an idea of how many people you plan on hiring, like, to do these responses?
0: Look, we're going to be very thoughtful. First step, like the mayor said, I think yesterday, is we're going to pass a bill. Second step is we're going to hire a director for this agency. I don't want to put the cart in front of the horse. I want to make sure we're being thoughtful and strategic. One of the reasons why I think GVRS is working is because we didn't just massively expand it. I want to do this thoughtfully, use best practices, look at places like Durham, and figure out what is the right allocation.
1: Can you say for sure you're not going to cut from the police department and give to this new agency?
0: Yeah, look, there is no intent to defund the police. And let me just say this, Brian. You know who some of the biggest champions for this idea have been?
1: I'm going to say police probably don't want to go to these calls.
0: Mm-hmm. Correct. Police. I hear all the time from officers that tell me, Zeke, I am sick of spending 45% of my time running around dealing with mental health. I'm not a psychiatrist. I'm not a clinician. Please, we want to be focused on reducing violence. That's why at the press conference yesterday, the police commissioner was right there with us. That's why, again, so far, I've heard overwhelming support from officers for this. And so, again, this is not some sneaky defund thing. This is our city being smart in our evolution where we are winning when it comes to the violent crime fight. We need to take this next step and make sure we're addressing folks behavioral and mental health needs.
2: City Council President Zeke Cohen, we will, the next time you come in, get deeper into what smoke shop's going on. But I want to stay on the Department of Neighborhood Safety just for a moment, because as you say, now that Monsey is folded up under this, Mayor's Office of Neighborhood Safety Engagement, it's even more accountable. A lot of people would say that when it comes to sidestep, when it came to safe streets, the lack of having more oversight over that caused a lot of questions. So now they're being put up under this because now you will have to provide more information from a safe streets or a sidestep. So can you speak to that? Because that's been a concern. Like, they kind of were an agency operating out of the lines, so to speak.
0: Yeah, I think that's right. I mean, I think at the end of the day, when you codify an agency as part of the city of government, the scrutiny goes up. I will note, C4, that there have been city council hearings on safe streets.
2: I know.
0: Specifically.
2: But you've been frustrated in those hearings. I watched those hearings, and city council members have been frustrated with getting basic, simple answers from Associated Charities or from the folks running safe streets.
0: Yeah, and look, let me say again, I think that Monsey plays an important role, has played an incredibly important role in our ecosystem. There is no intent by me to undo any of the good work that they've done around GVRS. Some of the crisis peer support response stuff, I think, has been really positive. But I think it is all deserving of scrutiny. And when it comes to sidestep, my understanding is that they are not renewing that program.
2: I understand.
0: But it sounds like it did not go well.
2: That's what I'm
0: saying.
2: And
0: that, again, is why when we set something like this up, I want to be methodical. I want to be thoughtful. I want to use best practices from other cities, because what we do not want to do, and you guys know this better than just about anyone, trust is at an all-time low. not just in Baltimore, but across the United States of America. We cannot set up systems that fail. And so when I say we are going to bring an immediate response for someone in crisis, it can't then take an hour to get someone out there. That's why we're being thoughtful and methodical about this work. And I do think, C4, your premise is spot on that if we make this into a city agency codified by the city council, the scrutiny will go up.
1: Just real quick, we got about 20 seconds of this. Ivan Bates said he had no idea that this was coming either. Why not notify him or bring him in the loop on this was going to be a big change?
0: Yeah, I gave him a call on Thursday. We weren't able to connect, but I know he is going to be briefed. I have pushed the mayor's team that is extremely important. He is obviously going to be an important piece of whatever infrastructure is developed. And, you know, again, have appreciated his intense focus on reducing violent crime.
2: Once again, Baltimore City Council President Zee Cohen, thank you for coming in. You did very well. That was good.
1: Good to have you here. We really appreciate you coming in. Always good, available man. For
2: I appreciate
1: us.
2: It.
0: Always.
2: Thanks. Everybody, stay tuned. Coming up, the Baltimore Ravens, they had a really good game. Rod Woodson, NFL Hall of Famer, is going to join us, Brian, and talk about where we go against the Saints. Thank you again, Council President.
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5: 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Northbound 95 and delays beginning near White Marsh Boulevard. The accident is just north of that, blocking two right lanes. Around the Beltway Outer Loop is still very slow, 795 to Route 40. Feel the thrill of playing Raven Scratch-Offs from the Maryland Lottery. 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Your weather forecast for today: sunshine up to 70s, clear overnight down to 61. Right now, Baltimore partly sunny, 64 degrees. From the Mattress Warehouse Traffic Desk, I'm Steve Hershorn, WDAL News Radio 1090 and FM 101.5.
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6: A sunny and 63 at 9:30. I'm Tipper Bennett. A Baltimore City proposing a third branch of the city's public safety system. City officials announced proposed legislation that would create the Department of Neighborhood Safety. This agency would work alongside the police and fire departments while overseeing violence prevention programs and responses to nonviolent 911 calls. A legislation being introduced to the City Council tonight, and if passed, the city will begin a nationwide search of an executive director. Also, legislation before the City Council to allow Baltimore police to padlock a non-compliant smoke shop is moving ahead. Council will take up the measure for a full vote. It gives police the authority to padlock those shops that are selling illegal cannabis products. A man wanted for sex crimes against children in Baltimore in custody after crashing while fleeing from Indiana State Police. Troopers attempted to stop a stolen vehicle driven by 20-year-old Alexis Pinto on Sunday, but police say he sped away, drove the wrong way on 65 before crashing into a creek. Maryland expected to receive more than $3 million as part of a baby formula settlement with Abbott Laboratories. The company has agreed to pay at least $384 million to settle allegations that from 2018 through 2022, it made and sold powdered infant formula without meeting federal and state safety requirements. From ABC News, President Trump proclaims that the U.S. is open to a possible deal with Iran. Oil and gas prices, though, spiking overnight as the impacts for American consumers continue. Families that use oil to heat their homes could see a more than 30% increase in their bills this fall as the war with Iran continues to drive up those prices. And for those using electricity for heat, could pay 9% more. Nationwide gas now averaging $4.29 a gallon, diesel $6.19. C4 and Brian Eamon will break down the Ravens' big win with Hall of Famer Rod Woodson. That's coming up next. I'm Taylor Bennett, WBAL News Radio 1090 and FM 1.5.
3: 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The Orioles take on the New York Mets in Queens at Citi Field. 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
8: Traffic.
5: This traffic update is sponsored by Merritt Properties, creating homes for businesses since 1967. 95 northbound, still very slow, approaching White Marsh Boulevard. The accident just after the exit for White Marsh Boulevard was along the right-hand side of the roadway, at one point blocking two right lanes. Inner Loop, 695, still very slow from Greenspring Avenue to the accident right before you get to northbound 83, the Harrisburg Expressway. The Outer Loop is still slow, 795, down to Route 40. Your weather forecast for today, mostly sunny, highs in the upper 70s. Clear overnight tonight, down to 61 for low. Right now, Baltimore partly sunny, 65 degrees from the Mattress Warehouse. Traffic desk, I'm Steve Hirsch on WBAL News Radio, 1090 and FM 101.5.
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8: Weather. After a cool start to the day, we're warming up into the mid to upper 70s under sunny skies. Tonight, clear skies falling into the 50s and 60s with our temperatures a tad bit warmer by Wednesday afternoon. High temperatures in the mid 80s under sunny skies. I'm meteorologist Alencia Jenkins on WBAL News Radio 1090 and FM 101.5.
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11: Daniel Jones, screen left to Taylor at the numbers. 35-40, Taylor up to the 45-yard line.
12: Ball out.
11: Football pop free. Marlon Humphrey jumped on top of it. Did he hold on? We're waiting for the indication from the officials on what could be the second takeaway for the Ravens defense. They're sifting through the pile. The Ravens defense think they have it, and they do. Humphrey with the strip and the recovery on the near side from Jonathan Taylor. It's Ravens football again.
2: That is the new voice of the Ravens, Kyle Yeomans, with the call this past Sunday. And Rod saw it first. I give Rod Woodson credit. Saw the turnover created by cornerback Marlon Humphrey on that strip of Jonathan Taylor for the fumble. He joins us right now, NFL Hall of Famer, Baltimore Ravens 2000 Super Bowl champ, and now play-by-play announcer. Good morning to you, Rod.
1: Hey, Rod.
13: Good morning, guys. I missed you guys.
2: I hear you, man. Well, we're here. We got you now. Let me ask you this, Rod. When it comes to the game, we know the offense looked good, 41-23. I played that defensive clip for a moment. We were able to only allow 149 yards passing to the Colts and Daniel Jones and create an interception, as you heard. What did you think overall of the defense, Rod?
13: I tell you what, they played fast and physical. Jonathan Taylor is a one outstanding back. He had, I think, 98 yards.
12: They did a really good job. I just think overall, I mean, they had he had some runs, but, you know, he's one of the best running backs in the National Football League, so you expect that to happen. But I the question mark that I had was how good was the defense going to play? And the way, and if you go back to last year with the Colts, I mean, they started out as gangbusters. Mm-hmm. I mean, they were 8-2 after the first 10 weeks. They didn't play that well at the end of the season. So this is a really good football team. And I think the defense played a lot better than I thought they were going to play because they were fast, they were physical, a lot of pre-snap movement. When you got Agent Zero playing the way he was playing and getting that first pick and kind of setting the tone for the whole game, and that's what you want your leaders to do. You want your leaders to set the tone. When Agent Zero got that pick, I was like, this is going to be a pretty good day.
1: Yeah. All right, let's flip it around. The offense, you know, we were all kind of wondering what this new Declan Doyle offense was going to look like, how much Lamar was going to be under center, and did anything surprise you? I mean, especially the first half. I mean, obviously it's a different offense than it was when we had Monken 1.0, but that first year with Monken, it felt like that the Ravens were unstoppable, and it certainly felt like they were unstoppable, at least in the first half of that game last week.
12: Yeah, I tell you what, the first play, the bootleg coming off and getting that ball to Zay, I just think it tells you what type of mindset he's going to have. I like the quarterback being under center more than being in the shotgun. You can run the zone reads and whatnot from the shotgun, but you can do true play action pass. And Lamar, I think this is the best I've seen Lamar in that game throw the football from the starting of the first quarter to the end of the game. I mean, he had a couple bad passes, mm-hmm. but I mean, he was consistently throwing that ball right where the receiver was at, away from the DB, away from the linebackers. I mean, he played outstanding football. He had the one turnover, hold on to the ball a little bit too long. That's something they'll talk about. The only negative thing for the whole team was the penalties.
2: Yep.
12: Having the 10 penalties. You know, so they got to go to the drawing board on that, talk about it. And penalties are more so, especially pre-snap penalties, that's just a concentration error. And I know they'll work on that. And, you know, they got a solid football team come in into Baltimore next week in the Saints.
2: Well, I want to ask you about that, Rod Woodson, who joins us, in reference to the Saints. I mean, they barely lost to Detroit 31-30 as they approach. And, you know, this looks like you look at the schedule, okay, if Saints, we pretty much can roll over them. What do you make of this new-look Saints and considering the Ravens' penalties? Like, we can't do that against this team.
12: Yeah, I mean, obviously – I think their receiving core, the Saints' receiving core, is a little bit better than the Colts. Aguave is, I mean, that dude's he's really good. They got a solid running game, so I think it'd be a challenge. I still think the best football team that's going to be on the field is going to be the Ravens. So if the Ravens play their best game and then the Saints play their best game, I think the Ravens can win the game. But the Saints are not the old Saints of old years past. I mean, they look like a better football team. I don't know how good their defense is going to be. They gave up 31 points, so I don't know how good Detroit looks. I haven't saw that game yet. But, you know, it's going to be a game that if they go out there and play their best game, talking about the Ravens, just like they did, and then Tyler Loop is kicking the football the way he kicked it, I like their chances of winning that game.
1: So obviously, you know, we forget about the whole saga with the Raiders and trading two number one draft picks for Max Crosby. And then, hey, well, let's get Trey Hendrickson instead. He played yesterday or on Sunday, didn't record a sack, but it got high praise from the coach yesterday. I don't know if you got a chance to either watch the film on it one-on-one or just from your vantage point from the booth. How do you think he impacted that defense on Sunday?
12: Well, they slid the protection a couple times to him, and a couple times when they didn't slide the protection, he was getting back there. Daniel Jones was just stepping up in the pocket. A couple other guys were putting a little bit more pressure on him, so he's doing his job. You know, I know I think he had one tackle, but you know that's what you want as a guy that comes in. And listen, you can't come in and ask a guy to say, "I need you to get two sacks a game every game." What in the world? You just want it, you want him to come out, and you want the offense to have a game plan for him. So when they see Trey, are they going to slide the protection? Are they going to double? Which they did. They brought the tight end to his side and had him off the ball. He would tip Trey before he would release. So that means when people are doing that, they're game planning it. That means you've done something extremely well in the previous years.
2: Well, Rod Woodson, we've got to shorten it up today, but bottom line is the Ravens are 1-0. We look really good on defense, and I just hope that they can carry it over. Thank you so much, Rod.
1: Thank you, Rod.
13: I appreciate you guys.
2: I appreciate it. Rod Woodson, NFL Hall of Famer, Baltimore Ravens, 2000 Super Bowl champ. And once again, Brian, you do the autopsy on the game. The penalties are just the problem. Everything but the penalties.
1: Yeah, the concern still is offensive line, too. Yeah. Like, if they're going to be able to hold up and if there's ever an injury on the offensive line, like how good they're going to be. But look, I mean, the schedule is set up for them to have nice little run
2: before
1: and a nice
2: the Bengals
1: little cushion
2: in game six.
1: And try to get some distance between them and everybody else in the division. All right, coming up, we'll recap our interview with the city council president. What did we learn from that? Yeah. To learn some things. Let's talk about it next.
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5: 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Unusual delays now on the inner loop of 695 with the backup beginning near Park Heights Avenue to the accident right before 83 North Harrisburg Expressway, blocking one right lane. 95 northbound after White Marsh Boulevard. It was an accident blocking two right lanes and delays up from White Marsh Boulevard. 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The forecast for today, sunshine, highs in the upper 70s, clear overnight tonight down to 61 for low. Baltimore right now, it is partly sunny, 66 degrees. From the Mattress Warehouse Traffic Desk, I'm Steve Hirsch on WBAL News Radio, 1090 and FM 101.5.
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17: Left lane is blocked southbound 95.
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23: The Ravens enter week 2 1-0 after a 41-23 drubbing of the Indianapolis Colts on Sunday. According to ESPN's Jameson Hensley, in Declan Doyle's first game as a play caller, the Ravens produced the first game in their 31-year history with this trifecta: a 300-yard passer in Lamar Jackson, a 150-yard receiver Zay Flowers, and a 100-yard rusher Derrick Henry. Despite the red-hot start, there is concern as Zay Flowers left Sunday's game in the second quarter with a hamstring injury. Head coach Jesse Minter gave an update.
24: Zay's probably a little bit more like in the day-to-day range. You know, feel pretty good about where that's at. We'll see how the week goes, though.
23: With Jacoby Lane likely to miss time with a wrist injury, amongst other wide receiver injuries, Minter was also asked if the team would consider adding a free agent wide receiver.
24: I think there's potential for that, but again, like, Tez Walker and Surratt, like, I got a lot of confidence in those guys. Those guys have had a ton of reps within our offense.
23: Ravens begin prep for the 0-1 New Orleans Saints, who they will host on Sunday in their home opener. I'm Nick Testoni on the home of the Baltimore Ravens, WBAL News Radio 1090 and FM 101.5.
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1: So we had the City Council President Zeke Cohen on in the start of the 9 o'clock hour and long-ranging conversation about different things. I wanted to start with the Mark Conway thing, which, you know, he said that he was left off because he wasn't doing a very good job of that. I'm just like, that's the first I've heard of it.
2: Ever.
1: And I guess that is the new standard then, when people don't show up for budget hearings when they're not on the budget committee.
2: They have to be taken off the leadership.
1: They need to be taken off the committee. I'd like to, you know, check in how many times Ryan Dorsey has been at these budget hearings and make sure that he's doing the things
2: that he's supposed to be doing. I don't think he dresses right. I think he needs to wear a shirt and tie. That's what I think.
1: But he did say unequivocally that there was no conversation with the mayor or anybody from the mayor's office with his people about removing him. So that's on the record as saying
2: that's what he says.
1: That is what's going to happen. The other big one regarding Mark Conway, at least as it relates to his defense of the inspector general, Zeke Cohen made it perfectly clear that he is waiting and expecting Annapolis to take it up.
2: Isn't that something?
1: In early 2027, and then they will basically follow what happens out of the state government.
2: Well, the problem I have with that, and that's why I raised it with the council president, they had a bill. They had a bill in the legislature last year that would have cured or solved all of the inspector general's issues, and the legislature refused to move it. We asked council, the president of the state Senate, Bill Ferguson, about the bill, and he was, you know, talking about, well, you know, it was still studying it. But the bottom line is,
1: they want it. That's why.
2: Exactly. So if anything comes out of the legislature on this office, everybody, not just in the city, but statewide, it's not going to be good.
1: You know why they
2: didn't? I don't think it's going to be good.
1: They didn't want to pass it last year because they were waiting to see what happened in the courts. They were hoping that they would win and that they could just get rid of the inspector general altogether and just say, well, it's not our fault.
2: I don't think they want to get rid of it altogether.
1: I do.
2: Let me tell you why I don't. If they get rid of it altogether, that would be terrible. They just don't want it to be able to have the same power that it has. They want to weaken it. They don't want to, because if you get rid of it, that becomes a huge talking point. You just take the teeth out of it. Yeah. Just remove the teeth.
1: Well, it's the same thing as basically getting rid of it, though, is kinda. To say that, you know, it's there, but it doesn't have the ability to do what it was doing before.
2: That's correct.
1: So why are they so worried about it? What are they so nervous about with an inspector general?
2: Because right now, the only check and balance, Brian, that we have in this state against super democratic controls is this office. It's the only check and balance because around the edges, they'll disagree. Democrats will disagree with each other. But when it comes to how they do what they do, the processes, the inspector general's office, whether it's Montgomery County or here or wherever, they're the only ones that say, stop. No, you're doing this. No, cut that out. Yeah. That's corrupt. Don't do that. They're the ones that do that.
1: Yeah, right. The other thing is that Mark Conway was never invited to go down to Durham to look at this
2: thing. That was telling, wasn't it?
1: You know, for whatever reason, no real great explanation.
2: He's only the chairman of the public safety committee.
1: Right. So we got this new three branches of public safety, fire department, police department, and the neighborhood safety department.
2: Yes.
1: Or the Department of Neighborhood Safety. Yes. Which, you know, in a lot of ways makes sense.
2: It
1: I don't
2: sounds
1: know if we
2: like
1: have to have a whole
2: effective.
1: Department, but it makes sense to send people who are trained, educated, and, you know, helping people who are either having a mental health crisis
2: correct.
1: Or some kind of an event that does not necessarily need to involve the police. The problem is it's going to be costly. I mean, you
2: probably
1: can't just find
2: be.
1: The people who are available for these things.
2: No.
1: And then you got salaries that you have to pay. I suppose you have to, like, put them somewhere, right, as they wait for calls to be made. So what the budget ultimately is going to be on this department is unclear. And right now they're just using the money from the opioid settlement, but that's going to go away.
2: Now, the present city council didn't use the language we use, which is the hiding of Monsey inside of this new Department of Neighborhood Safety when you fold it up under there. But he did agree with the fact that now that you have this mayor's office of neighborhood safety engagement underneath of this new thing they created, they're going to be able to be looked at like Safe Streets, like Sidestep. Will have a different level of scrutiny than it had when it was on its own. Because now you're actually reporting to people on a regular basis and not just, you know, hanging out on your own.
1: Yeah. And we'll see if we ever get to the bottom of what exactly the inspector general was trying to get out of that Monsey investigation.
2: That whole Sidestep thing.
1: And I wonder if that has any kind of impact on the
2: I think it will.
1: To do this now.
2: I think we will, and I think the judge's decision tomorrow, everybody, stay tuned tomorrow. We won't have it because the hearing will be after our show. But tomorrow, the judge will rule on the case since the second highest court in our state yesterday, the appellate court, decided no, Baltimore City, we're not going to delay this hearing. There was an attempt to delay the hearing, and the court said no, the hearing will go on tomorrow.
1: Glenn Beck's coming up next. He's got a couple topics to get to. James Tallarico, Democratic senator, or wants to be the Democratic senator out of Texas. He put out this plan to run our world. A lot of people on the internet are talking about it. Glenn's going to be chatting about that. Zohran Mamdani has an influencer who was celebrating Charlie Kirk's assassination. So we'll talk about that. And the great historian, philosopher Victor Davis Hanson on what happens to MAGA when Trump is gone. Coming up with Glenn Beck next.
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3: On your way south of town on 295, the BW Parkway, very slow down from 695 to Route 32, where there was a broken down vehicle on the shoulder, drawing some attention now. Inner Loop 695 on your way toward the Harrisburg Expressway, in a delay now from Park Heights Avenue, the accident right before 83, blocking two right lanes, causing those delays. Outer Loop is still slow, Harford Road to Cromwell Bridge Road. Your weather forecast for today, mostly sunny, highs in the upper 70s. For tonight, clear down to 61 for a low. Right now, Baltimore, we're partly sunny, 66 degrees from the Mattress Warehouse Traffic Desk. 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
2: Very interesting discussion today surrounding AI. Mm-hmm. I think that this whole artificial intelligence, you can call it fear-mongering, whatever, is just beginning, Brian.
1: It's going to be an interesting week. I think there's more of this to come. There's some meetings that are planned and where we go. There's going to be a little bit more of a pushback against actually government intervention. So I think the president may wind up winning on it.
2: There's going to be a big PR move to get the Preakness relevant. We're going to talk about it with Mark Anthony Thomas tomorrow, the president of the Greater Baltimore Committee, about this global firm coming in.
1: All right.
2: Go O's. Thanks, Zach.
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11: Sunny 65. Good morning. I'm Caitlin Bancroft. Legislation due to be introduced tonight in Baltimore City to create a third public safety branch. A Baltimore man wanted for sexual assault arrested in Indiana, and Baltimore has a stray cat problem. Details when we come back, but first, ABC News, 10 o'clock.
12: From ABC News, I'm Sherry Preston. There's a big AI tech summit going on in Washington today, but this one isn't focusing on advancing the technology or holding it back. This one is focused on keeping humanity in AI models. And those on both sides of the ideological spectrum will be speaking. ABC's Karen Waugh has more on that and what President Trump is saying.
13: Trump posted, "The only guardrails AI needs are a strong and smart, high IQ president." And he claimed the doomsday warnings are a sick conspiracy. But the fear is now crossing party lines. Today, Bernie Sanders and Steve Bannon, the Democratic Socialist senator and the longtime Trump ally, are expected to share a stage in Washington to call for limits on AI. Bannon saying, "The American people are not going to be supplicants to these tech oligarchs."
12: President's son, Don Jr., describes the lavish party thrown for him and his bride after their wedding was simply a gift. Others questioned the Russian oligarch's gesture. ABC Chief Washington correspondent Jonathan Carl has that.
27: The president's son had described his wedding as a low-key affair on his podcast.
28: "We had an awesome small ceremony in the Bahamas. Was just absolutely cool."
27: But the parties that followed were anything but low-key. John Jr.'s new wife, Bettina, posted pictures of the festivities, including professional dancers and a large fireworks display. ProPublica says Umar Kremlev footed the bill. Kremlev is well connected in Russia with Vladimir Putin.
12: The Supreme Court blocking President Trump's effort to change how mail-in ballots are counted. The court rejecting his push to restrict mail-in voting in this year's midterms. The president just now responding on social media saying, "These are not the people I interviewed to serve on the court. They are merely a shell of their original selves." Price of gas now hitting an average of $4.31 a gallon, according to Gas Buddy. That's $1.20 more than a year ago and a nickel higher than just last week. 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
11: At 10:02, good morning. I'm Caitlin Bancroft. Baltimore city leaders, they're pushing for the creation of a new department that would deal with nonviolent 911 calls. The legislation establishing the Department of Neighborhood Safety will be introduced to the city council tonight. Trained responders would handle mental health calls, welfare checks, trespassing calls, and more. City leaders estimate it could reduce the need for police on around 22,000 calls every year. A Baltimore man wanted for child sex crimes has been apprehended in Indiana. State police there say the man was driving a stolen car, was driving in the wrong direction on an interstate before crashing into Fall Creek, where the car became submerged. The suspect has been identified as 20-year-old Alex Pinto, and he was found in the car with a 14-year-old girl from New Jersey. Pinto is wanted on two active sexual assault warrants. There's a serious overpopulation of cats on the streets of Baltimore.
12: Street cat colonies are expanding rapidly, making it harder for volunteers to manage.
4: It's estimated that there are 82,000 cats living on Baltimore streets.
12: Sandy Reisat, the co-founder and executive director of Show Your Soft Side. It's a Baltimore-based nonprofit behind a coordinated effort to try to get the population under control.
4: There seems to be no help on the horizon, and for ages, we have just wanted to do something.
12: And that's why they're launching Project Kitty Angel this month. Volunteers will be trapping cats to be spayed or neutered, vaccinated, and microchipped. Taylor Bennett, WBAL News Radio 1090 and FM 1.5.
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26: Traffic.
3: On your way south of town now, 295 southbound the BW Parkway, very slow from 695 down to Route 32. Along the way, there was a broken down vehicle in the right lane near Nursery Road. 695 Beltway Inner Loop, still slow from before Greenspring Avenue to the accident near the exit to go north on 83, the Harrisburg Expressway. It's on the right shoulder now. 95 northbound after White Marsh Boulevard, accident activity there blocks two right lanes in delays that begin right at the exit for White Marsh Boulevard. 95 northbound, pretty slow to exit onto the northbound lanes of 295 onto Russell Street. From the Mattress Warehouse Traffic Desk, I'm Steve Hirshhorn, WBAL News Radio 1090 and FM 101.5.
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15: After a cool start to the day, we're warming up into the mid to upper 70s under sunny skies. Tonight, clear skies falling into the 50s and 60s with our temperatures a tad bit warmer by Wednesday afternoon. High temperatures in the mid 80s under sunny skies. I'm meteorologist Alencia Jenkins on WBAL News Radio 1090 and FM 101.5.
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0: rescue pilot and who he praises. Cut four.
1: My parachute was damaged in the initial attack. At one point when I looked up and saw no parachute, that was the most... It was the most terrifying thing I've ever seen. So I paused right then and I prayed, Lord, your will be done. But if I'm getting through this, I need help.
2: While you're in the air.
1: Yeah.
2: Is that like almost like free falling, or how would you describe that?
1: Free falling is a good way to put it. I wasn't focused on the speed at which I was falling. I was instead focused on trying to correct the problems that were in front of me and doing anything I could to unfurl or pull pieces of the parachute loose.
2: So how fast do you think you were going when you hit the ground?
1: Professionals, based on my description and the injuries that I had, the professionals think I hit the ground going somewhere between 70 and 100 miles an hour.
0: Oh my gosh.
2: How did you survive that?
1: A modern day miracle. I believe that it's a testament to God's provision in my life to bring me through that moment in a way that didn't prevent injuries, but prevented any catastrophic injuries that would have affected my ability to survive.
2: When were you first able to send a signal?
1: As soon as I found a spot that I felt provided some concealment, I started working on toward communication.
2: What did you say in that message?
1: When I got to the moment where I could review and think about all that I'd gone through, I sent God is good as a recognition of all that he had brought me through.
0: You know, have you noticed we're living in parallel worlds right now? I think there are people who are recognizing, even in the bad stuff, they're recognizing how God is active in our lives and can look at things like he is, your will be done. And knowing that, you know, if you hit the ground, it's going to be for the best anyway. It's whatever's going to happen is going to be good. I'm going to do my best. As he says, I'm just trying to figure out how to pull this chute out. So I'm doing all my part, but whatever happens, it'll be good. There's this. This God movement that is happening in America, it is happening. And it's powerful. And at the same time, there is this darkness and despair and no faith in anything and just lost into, I don't know, the world, the AI world, the whatever it is. But it's incredible to watch. And the scary thing is they're not far away from each other yet. We're at the very beginning of this path. And so they're still, I mean, you could still easily hop onto the other path and not really know it. You've got to be really careful right now. But there is a path forming, and it's a fork in the road. And I hope that, you know, we can show with our joy and love and everything else that we're seeing in the world and go, look, this is really good. This can be really good. You don't have to be in that dark, dark place. I hope we will bring more people over to the other path. But there are two paths. Make sure your feet are on the right one. All right, more in a minute. Here's how I think you know you have the right real estate agent. At some point, they should be willing to tell you, no, I wouldn't pay this much for this house. No, I wouldn't waive that contingency just to win the bid. No, no, no, no. Don't let the beautiful kitchen distract you from what's going on with the rest of the property. 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
5: Traffic.
6: Baltimore City northbound on 395 before Conway Street. Construction blocks the left lane. That's causing delays. Head up from I-95 to stay to the right to get past the work zone heading into the downtown area. 95 northbound after White Marsh Boulevard. The accident still blocking the right side of the roadway in delays up from White Marsh Boulevard. Then on northbound 95 into Harford County, the construction is after Route 24 in the left lane. Not too bad to get through there. Southbound, though, after 543, you lose the left lane very slow. Your weather forecast for today, mostly sunny, upper 70s for highs. Clear overnight down to 61. Right now, Baltimore, partly sunny, 69 degrees. From the Mattress Warehouse Traffic Desk, I'm Steve Hirshhorn, WBAL News Radio 1090 and FM 101.5.
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9: Sunny, 67 at 10:30. Good morning. I'm Caitlin Bancroft. Tonight, the legislation establishing the Department of Neighborhood Safety will be introduced to the city council. Trained responders would handle mental health calls, welfare checks, trespassing calls, and more in Baltimore City. Tomorrow, the Baltimore City Inspector General's case against Mayor Brandon Scott will be in court. This follows a Maryland appeals court denying the city's request to block the lawsuit. Inspector General Isabel Cummings sued the city in an effort to access unredacted documents as part of an investigation. A police pursuit in Indiana ends with the arrest of a Baltimore man wanted for child sex crimes in Baltimore City. Indiana State Police say Alex Pinto is currently in their custody. Investigators found him and a 14-year-old girl from New Jersey driving a stolen car. Pinto crashed into a creek near downtown Indianapolis. From the ABC News Desk, President Donald Trump is nominating an outgoing congressman to become the next U.S. ambassador to Saudi Arabia. Congressman Wesley Hunt has been tapped to fill the role. He lost his race for the GOP nomination for Senate in Texas. The Orioles take on the Mets tonight with WBAL's pregame coverage beginning after the news at 6 and first pitch at 7:10. I'm Caitlin Bancroft, WBAL News Radio 1090 and FM 101.5.
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7: Traffic.
6: It's looking a lot better now on the inner loop of 695 approaching 83 North, the Harrisburg Expressway. The earlier accident was cleared away from the roadway, so no more delays there. Also down the west side of the Beltway, outer loop down from 795 to Route 40, looking much better as well. 395 northbound heading into the downtown area before Conway Street. Construction there blocks the left lane. It's still causing a slow exit from 95 northbound heading in toward the center of town. Weather forecast for today, most sunny with highs in the upper 70s. Clear skies overnight tonight, down to 61 for a low. Right now, Baltimore, it is partly sunny and 70 degrees. From the Mattress Warehouse Traffic Desk, I'm Steve Hirshhorn, WBAL News Radio 1090 and FM 101.5.
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0: Hey. Want some more good news? Because I have more good news for you. I'm going to tell you a story that looks a little like it's celebrity crap if you just read the headlines. But if you look a little deeper, it is a story of a dad who stood up and won. And it's, I mean, finally, it's about time. So Ed Sheeran is a famous singer-songwriter from England. He's touring here in America. And he chose Macklemore. Macklemore? How do you say that? How do you say his name? Macklemore? I don't know this guy. Anyway, he had Macklemore open for him. Macklemore, from what I can tell, is a giant weenie, okay, and a bully at the same time. He takes the stage and he's facing all of the people who spent their money and took the night off to come hear music and enjoy their night. And he bombards them with this rant demanding we free Palestine, you know. And he fills the stadium with screens and images of the war and sang a literal propaganda song, you know, in the stupid kippah. And usually he would be rewarded with, oh, he is so brave. It's not brave to do that. Stop it. He's so brave. Look at him pulling these uneducated and stupid stunts. Oh, he's so brave. Now, he would have normally gotten away with that if it weren't for a regular dad who is at the concert and then posted this. I brought my wife and daughters to MetLife Friday because they were huge fans of yours. We arrived early. This is of Ed Sheeran. Sharon. I don't care. Anyway, huge fans of him. So he's writing to him online. We arrived early, spent $180 on sweatshirts, watched the first two opening acts. We were having a great time. Then Macklemore decides to turn your concert into his political rally. Then he started chanting Free Palestine and pushing his clearly uneducated version of the Israel-Gaza conflict. My daughters looked at me completely confused. I had brought them to your concert, not to have an opening act lecture me about Middle Eastern politics. After Friday night, I started looking into Macklemore's history. What I found included his repeated use of anti-Semitic tropes, made the whole thing even worse. So I took my family. We walked alongside hundreds of your other fans. And as we were walking in, even the MetLife security guards were rolling their eyes at what was happening on stage. We waited until Macklemore was finished before returning to our seats. Then we watched your show, which was phenomenal. I left Friday hoping maybe this had caught you and your team off guard. Then tonight you allowed it to happen again. You knew exactly what Macklemore had done the night before, and you gave him the stage again. Friday night might have been Macklemore's decision. Saturday was yours. You have a lot of Jewish fans who love your music, buy your albums and your merchandise, and bring their kids to your concerts. Tonight you lost four of them. And I suspect plenty more. Well, that post, the guy has 900 followers. It went viral. And that's all it took. One dad saying, you know what? I'm sick of this. I'm done with this. Just that one guy giving you permission and others permission to say, yeah, me too. Here's what happened next. Multiple owners of stadiums of future tour stops said, yeah, you're not using our venue, which is the fruit of their labor. You're not using our venue for that. Okay. You want Macklemore to spout this garbage? Go ahead, but not from this venue. Then the singer Pink, who agrees with me on probably almost nothing, came out to support the owners. And now Macklemore is off the tour. And instead of taking his BS to main venues of American culture, he has to go perform in Dearborn, where they love his message. And I say, good, that's great. The market is working. The free market is working. Regular people who don't want to be lectured by lunatics anymore, they don't have to be. And if you happen to be a lunatic in Dearborn, Michigan, you can get that lecture. This may be the first time the Free Palestine crowd has gotten their much-needed reality check. I got news for you guys. You are not the good guys. You don't have the moral high ground here. And we don't want you berating us about how great you are and how you hate Israel. Your whole worldview is so tiny it can fit into the words oppressor and oppressed. That's it. You don't have any more than that. And you're wrong about that. I think it was Bill Maher who said this weekend, you know, the Jews are the Native Americans. How do you not get that? And you know what? Some venues will let you speak. Others won't. It's up to them. Our schools, our culture. I'm glad somebody's saying, no, you're not going to spread your propaganda. We're not going to pay for your crazy anymore. Can we just go enjoy some music? Okay, please. I'm so sick of these people. I mean, I'm sick of me, honestly. I'm sick of me. There are times when I'm like, oh God, shut up, man. Who do you think you are? That's me saying it to me. What, I want to hear somebody else do it? Especially when I go to see music? At least you're not paying for this. Pardon me to the insiders. You're paying, but you knew what you were getting when you went in. Imagine if all of a sudden I start singing and the insiders are like, God, now Glenn's singing all the time. That's not what I paid for. Get the point? Anyway, that's the message a father sent. And maybe for the first time it was received loud and clear. This is the first time since October 7th somebody has stood up, pushed back, and the system moved. I think people are kind of done with it. It's the beginning of the end of that nonsense. I hope. Because we were going down a really dark path and somebody's got to stand up. No. No. You're a crazy lunatic. Go sing. 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
17: Traffic.
6: 95 northbound is looking a lot better as you approach and pass White Marsh Boulevard. The accident that was there for quite a while, blocking two right lanes, was cleared up, and along with the accident went the delay. So we're in much better shape there now. Continuing north, though, on 95, there is a work zone after Route 24 blocking the left lane. Southbound 95 is very slow to the construction after 543 before Route 24 in the left lane. 395 northbound before Conway Street, the left lane is closed for road work. Your weather forecast for today: mostly sunny, highs in the upper 70s. Clear overnight tonight, down to 61. Right now, Baltimore, partly sunny, 70 degrees. From the Mattress Warehouse Traffic Desk, I'm Steve Urshorn, WBAL News Radio 1090 and FM 101.5.
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9: 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That's at 11 o'clock on WBAL News Radio 1090 and FM 101.5.
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0: I'm really excited to have Victor Davis Hanson on. He's on all next hour. And I can't wait to talk to him because he's, there's just a lot of stuff going on that, I mean, this guy knows history. He knows where we've been before. And he's just such a logical thinker. Victor Davis Hanson joins me in just a couple of minutes. He'll stand by for that. I guess we have to talk about Sydney Sweeney's boobs as well. There's a sentence you just don't hear every day from somebody in my position. Everybody's upset, apparently. Not everybody. Jason, you're not upset by this, are you?
2: I'm the exact opposite of upset, I believe. Yeah.
0: You're campaigning for more of her boobs to be seen, I believe.
2: Campaigning for more, including on the Glenn Beck program. This is a segment that I think we should do daily.
0: No, I don't. Anyway, so she was doing an ad for, who's she doing this ad for?
2: Well, it's one of those prediction markets. I can't remember the name of the company.
0: So she's doing an ad for prediction markets. It's gambling, okay? And who are they appealing to? Guys. And so she's, you know, sitting, you know, in a locker room off to the side. She's got footballs that's covering her nakedness. She's looking hot, but, there's another one with her sitting naked up on a basketball hoop. And you know, it's pretty provocative. Anyway, the reason why this is so, everybody's coming unglued is because she's not a cool kid on their side. She refuses to wear the cool kid stickers. She refuses to wear the kifa. She refuses to say, hey, you know what? The Palestinians are XYZ. You know, we need Marxism, blah, blah, blah. I don't even know her political. I just know she's not part of that. She might disagree with everything I say that I'm for. I don't really care. She's just not part of that scene. She's like, I don't care what anybody says about me. I don't care what you say. I am not going to become part of the Borg. And that's what's crazy. Does anybody remember? I'm revealing myself as a giant Star Trek geek. But does anybody remember the episodes with the Borg? The Borg was just the hive mind, the collective mind, where everybody had to think alike. And it was a nightmare. It was supposed to be a bad thing. These guys are coming down dressed as the Borg going, resistance is futile. You will become part of us. You're like, no, I don't think so. And that's why she's popular with half the country, is because she's like, no, I'm not going to be part of the Borg. I am not. Resistance is futile. Watch me. Watch me. And all these people, all these women who are coming out and they're saying, oh my gosh, this is so offensive. You're the same women who have been saying for the last 2 weeks, a woman who killed her three children, letting her go would be the right thing because it would forward the women's movement. Wait. I mean, I am all for healthcare. I get that. But she strangled her three children. And you're like, yeah, but she's a hero. No, she's not. She's a killer. Now, she may have a disease. She may be mentally unstable. I personally think I wasn't there, but I read enough of it. I'm out on that one. But you can disagree with that. But she's not a hero. She's not somebody you use to forward women. You tell people that it's fine, that girls, it's fine. You want to be a prostitute? Be a prostitute. You need to pay for college? Be a prostitute. There's nothing wrong with being a prostitute. But a good-looking woman can't sit in a pose. We've all seen this advertisement on everything. And that's pushing the women's movement back. Oh, you got, I mean, how do you do the math? Really? Your head, do you have headaches all the time? You must, because I don't know how you keep that straight in your head. I mean, how do you know what you're for? Is it just because you're connected to the Borg Is that what it is? Because how do you know what you're for and against? You have to check, right? Because none of it makes logical sense. You can't get up and go, oh, well, I'm against that. When you're for all the other stuff, when you're saying that prostitution forwards women, how do you suddenly say, oh, what Sweeney's doing is something that we should all protest? We should all be angry about. There's no logic to that. It's just the message from the Borg. That's all it is. So I don't get it. And as far as I'm concerned, Sydney, I think you should keep doing this. I'm just saying as a point, as a protest, you should keep doing it. What are you laughing at?
2: I was hoping you didn't hear me though. I would like to say though that I totally get it. And especially when Sydney told Variety, she said, quote, I'm not a political person. I'm in the arts. I'm not here to speak on politics. That's not an area I've ever imagined getting into. They want her to be on their side.
0: No.
2: They want it.
0: No, they don't want it. They must have it.
2: Yeah.
0: There is no neutral in their world. None. Yeah. You will comply or you're out. Ricky.
3: Yeah. Yeah, she's also dating a Jew. And not just any Jew.
0: Well, that's the problem.
3: A Jew who went to Israel to stand up for the Jews after October 7th and whose grandparents survived Auschwitz. So, you know, everything is stacked against her. She must be MAGA right-wing Barbie to them.
2: It's making sense.
3: She's out. Well, that being said, if I find my husband is following her on Instagram, when he goes out of the other room, boop, unfollow.
0: Wait, what?
3: Boop, unfollow.
0: What? Why would you do that? He is making a political statement. That's all he's doing. That's all he's doing. Honey, I'm following her for political reasons.
3: Yes.
0: Mm-hmm. Yeah. My wife, I don't think, would unfollow her. I think I'd be set down.
3: No.
0: For a while.
3: I can follow her. I do follow her.
0: Yeah, but your husband can't.
3: My husband has to look over my shoulder if he wants to see that prediction market ad, you know.
0: I can't help what comes up on my screen in ads. I can't help it. Again, I got to tell you, I'm at every prediction market website today just hoping the algorithm is like, oh, prediction market ads. This is so wrong. Anyway, I think this is good news. I think with the dad standing up against Macklemore, you saw what is happening. Enough is enough. You've got somebody else. A strong woman. That's what a strong woman does. A strong woman says, I don't care what the world says. I don't care what the politics say. I don't care what all the people with all the money and all the fame say I have to do. I know who I am and I'm going to be me. That's the sexiest woman. That's the most powerful woman I can imagine. It's a woman who knows who they are and they don't care. Keep it up. All right, back in just a minute. We have a great hour next with Victor Davis Hanson.
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9: Sunny 69. Good morning. I'm Caitlin Bancroft. The future of public safety in Baltimore, the subject of new legislation, and Maryland joins a lawsuit having to do with penalizing immigrants. Details first, ABC News.
26: From ABC News, I'm Sherry Preston. States can continue or begin sending out mail-in ballots just like they have in the past. President Trump tried to limit the practice, letting only those on approved lists be allowed to vote by mail. The Supreme Court, however, this week struck down his executive order limiting it. ABC White House correspondent Karen Travers has more on the president's reaction.
27: The president calls it a bad decision. He says it is a big loss for Republicans and America itself. He goes on to say that the Supreme Court really let our country down. He accuses certain justices, as he puts it, of being petrified of Democrats.
26: The president also says these are not the people I interviewed to serve on the court. They are merely a shell of their original selves. On Capitol Hill, FBI Director Kash Patel has been testifying before the Senate Judiciary Committee, including ranking member Democrat Dick Durbin.
28: He's accusing Kash Patel of protecting Donald Trump personally, highlighting the fact that Kash Patel has effectively purged the department of folks involved in those previous investigations of Donald Trump, purging folks who he perceived to be allies of those previous FBI directors.
26: ABC's Peter Haralambos. The Kennedy Center board is meeting today and is reportedly preparing to close the iconic fine arts performance space in Washington, D.C. due to what the board says are structural concerns.
29: Commerce Secretary Howard Lutnick released new video which shows what appears to be security footage of a hole basically falling in the roof. The tiling that appears to fall on the ground there. They said that a security guard was stationed there and missed that debris falling on him by a matter of minutes.
26: ABC's Alex Preche. Board members say the Kennedy Center could be saved through donations if President Trump's name were on the building. There's a big hearing in Washington today on AI focused on keeping the humanity in it. This is ABC News.
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9: At 11:02, good morning. I'm Caitlin Bancroft. Baltimore City is proposing a third branch of the city's public safety system called the Department of Neighborhood Safety. The mayor's office has allocated $16 million in next year's budget to launch the program. Here's City Council President Zeke Cohen.
30: I can see a lot of federal support. I can see state support. I can see philanthropic support. And there will need to be some city support as well. But when it comes to saving lives, mitigating mental health crises, and supporting people that are in our streets, that's what the residents here want.
9: If the legislation is passed, the city will begin a nationwide search for an executive director. Maryland joining in on a lawsuit to stop a new federal rule aimed at penalizing immigrants.
6: Maryland is joining 21 other states and the District of Columbia in suing to stop the public charge rule that takes effect on Friday. It would deny green cards to immigrants who use any kind of public benefit, including school meals, Medicaid, or SNAP benefits. Attorney General Anthony Brown says the move creates fear and confusion among immigrant families, the Trump administration fighting the suit. Robert Lang, WBAL, News Radio 1090 and FM 101.5.
9: A Baltimore man wanted for child sex crimes arrested in Indiana following a police chase and a crash into a creek. Indiana State Police say it all happened on Sunday, and 20-year-old Alex Pinto was found inside of a stolen car with a 14-year-old girl from New Jersey. Pinto is wanted on two active warrants for sexual assault of a minor in Baltimore. And a murder-suicide investigation is underway in Anne Arundel County. County police say this all unfolded Friday in Hanover. Detectives say Asia Thomas from Baltimore had just gotten off work when she was shot and killed outside of a senior living facility. The next day, the body of the man who police believe shot her was found. WBAL News Time is 11:04.
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14: Around the Beltway now, 695, there's a delay building now from Charles Street over to the accident that was after Delaney Valley Road, blocking the left side of the roadway. Elsewhere on 695, we're doing pretty well. Getting there, 795 is moving well both directions. 83 Harrisburg Expressway and the JFX look good. I-95 northbound getting slower now into the work zone near Route 24 along the left. It's already slow on 95 south, approaching the construction after 543 before Route 24, also blocking the left lane. South of town, no delays on 295. The BW Parkway, 95, Route 1 and 29 look good. From the Mattress Warehouse Traffic Desk. 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
15: Weather. After a cool start to the day, we're warming up into the mid to upper 70s under sunny skies. Tonight, clear skies falling into the 50s and 60s with our temperatures a tad bit warmer by Wednesday afternoon. High temperatures in the mid 80s under sunny skies. I'm meteorologist Delencia Jenkins on WBAL News Radio 1090 and FM 101.5.
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0: We only have about 2.5 before I have to break for a network break and then come right back to you. But I want to ask you this. You talk about in your book that he just doesn't care. He does things that nobody else does because he doesn't care about what people are going to say about him. Do you know any other president that has been like this? I mean, I think he's completely unique in American history for a president on what he's done and what he's willing to do.
3: Yeah, I think so too. The closest in our lifetime, I think, was Reagan. He had a different reaction to it. Trump will react in kind to attacks on him, but he doesn't affect him. Reagan would kind of smile and slough it off, but it didn't affect Reagan that much, I don't think. But he has a certain idea that America has all this potential and it was squandered during the Progressive Project, that period, especially of Barack Obama and Joe Biden, but also institutionally with the media, the control of the media, the corporation, academia, entertainment, K through 12. They exercise power besides the ballot because in the permanent sense. And he wanted to stage not the causes of that, a stage in a counter-revolution, but the symptoms that, not the symptoms, I should say, but the causes. He didn't do that in the first administration.
0: Right.
3: This time he said it's 360 degrees, economic, military, social. We're going to go after NPR, PBS, tax endowments, tax remittances to Mexico, address the trans issue, the DEA. Everything was on the table. And that was a very, I have never, the only person that tried that was FDR. And he had, you know, the Great Depression. The people were
0: right.
3: willing to go
0: right.
3: along with him.
0: Right.
3: And he changed the country, I think, for the worst.
0: So I want to ask you, when we come back, I want to ask you then, yes. what is his legacy? Because if he doesn't lose it here, and we continue, his legacy, I think, is remarkable. And I'd like you to define his legacy. And we'll talk a little bit about also the midterms. Back with more Victor Davis Hanson. The name of his book that you want to get, it's out right now, is The Counter-Revolution, The Fall and Rise of Donald Trump and the MAGA Movement. Morning after a disaster, the sun comes up. You wake up. If you slept at all, whatever happened yesterday is still there. Your house is gone. Your business is gone. Your neighborhood just doesn't look like your neighborhood anymore. Now comes the part that can't be captured in the headline. What do you do today? Where do you even start? That question is why Mercury One exists. After the fire in Lahaina, the floods at, you know, Camp Mystic here in Texas, the hurricane in western North Carolina, Mercury One worked through with all the local partners to help people begin answering that question. 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It's an important distinction. 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
4: 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More with Victor Davis Hanson and his new book, next on the Glenn Beck Program.
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6: On the inner loop of 695, the accident that was after Delaney Valley Road cleared up. Everything is open. Nothing left to see. It's a bit slow as you pass the exit for northbound 83 off and on to Delaney Valley Road, but nothing in the way anymore. Elsewhere on 695, we're looking pretty good right now. Baltimore-Washington Parkway north and southbound delay free. We're looking good south of town on 95 and through town as well. Northbound 95, the road work both ways near Route 24 in Harford County. Your weather forecast for today, mostly sunny, highs in the upper 70s. For tonight, clear, down to 61 for a low. Right now, Baltimore, it is mostly sunny and 71 degrees. From the Mattress Warehouse Traffic Desk, I'm Steve Hershorn, WBAL News Radio 1090 and FM 101.5.
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8: Sunny, 71 at 11:30. Good morning. I'm Caitlin Bancroft. The legal battle between Mayor Brendan Scott and Inspector General Isabel Cumming is allowed to move forward in court. Inspector General Cumming sued the city earlier this year to gain unredacted documents as part of an investigation into the youth diversion program Sidestep. Both sides will return to court tomorrow. Speaking of Mayor Brendan Scott, he is moving to create a third branch of public safety by adding a Department of Neighborhood Safety, which would respond to nonviolent 911 calls like mental health crises and welfare checks. From the ABC News Desk, President Trump is pushing back against the Supreme Court for rejecting his push to restrict mail-in ballots. The president took to social media posting that the justices who opposed him were, in his words, not the people I interviewed. The Trump administration has made a last-minute push to have the U.S. Postal Service play a central role in deciding who should be able to receive a ballot. But state election officials argued there was not enough time to make the changes for the November 3rd midterm elections. And they said their systems were already secure and accurate. The Orioles take on the Mets tonight with WBAL's pregame coverage beginning after the news at 6 and first pitch at 7:10. I'm Caitlin Bancroft, WBAL News Radio 1090.
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6: Around 695, the Beltway looking pretty good right now. Lingering delays on the inner loop as you pass the exit for Charles Street off and on over toward Paring Parkway. The earlier accident that was just after Delaney Valley Road was cleared away a little while ago, but we're seeing residual delays from that. Elsewhere on 695, looking very good right now. Nothing in the way to slow you down. Through the tunnels, 95 and 895. Through the Fort McHenry and Harbor tunnels, both ways, north and southbound, looking pretty good as well. Your weather forecast for today, mostly sunny, highs in the upper 70s, clear overnight down to 61. Right now, Baltimore, mostly sunny and 71 degrees. From the Mattress Warehouse Traffic Desk, I'm Steve Hirsch on WBAL News Radio 1090 and FM 101.5.
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0: Welcome to the program. We have Victor Davis Hanson on. He's got a new book out called Counter Revolution. He's great. His books are great. We were talking about Donald Trump, and somebody wrote to me yesterday and said, Glenn, the Tea Party did nothing, blah, blah, blah. And I thought, no, the Tea Party did a lot. The Tea Party was the beginning of Donald Trump and getting there. And then he took it and made it into his own thing. And he's not a Republican. He is his own genuine counter-revolution.
3: Yes. Yeah, I believe that. I think he had elements of, he looked at the Ron Paul movement, he looked at the Buchanan movement, he looked at the Tea Party, which really didn't have a centralized command or a leader. And he took what he wanted from each of them, and he rejected what he wanted. He made a really strategically brilliant decision. He said, for all the years he said he was going to run, he never ran against an incumbent Republican, as did Perot, mm-hmm. and as did others, Buchanan. So he wasn't considered an apostate that hurt the party. He didn't run as a third party. He saw there was no future there. And he didn't run when there was an incumbent Democrat that had the advantages. So he picked 2016, and he picked a weak candidate. So that those were all strategic moves. As far as his legacy, I think it's threefold. He changed the Republican Party into a worker middle-class party, and he did that partly by substituting racial tribalism that both parties indulged, and he made a common class consciousness. So we had 26% of the black males, 52-54% of Hispanic males voted for him. And I think he was saying to them, I'm worried about China taking your job. I'm worried about free but unfair trade. I'm worried about your tips. I'm not going to get rid of Social Security. The black truck driver, the white electrician, and the Hispanic plumber have more in common with each other than they do with their elites in the media or academia.
0: Does he still have that coalition? Because the Marxist,
3: it's very hard because when I talk, I live in a community that's 95% Hispanic. Privately, all of them are delighted about the deportations, to take that example, because the local kidney dialysis clinic. And the ER are not crowded and all of that stuff as they were. But publicly, their children are in college. It's a middle class community now. And it's not popular to say that. It was popular in 2024, so we'll see. It depends, I think, a lot on the next 3 months. But he did change the parties, and he changed the Democratic Party. For all the trash talking and the crudity and the tweets and the memes, he did something. He damaged Hillary Clinton in a way she never recovered. He damaged Barack Obama. He damaged all of those people, they lost their mind, and with that loss of mind, they changed that party into a Islamicist, socialist, radical party.
0: Does that last? You know, America.
3: I don't think that. I think it's exactly like 1972 when they look back at 68 and they said Humphrey was an old fuddy-duddy. Actually, he came within 100,000 votes of beating Nixon, and the proper course would have been to follow his get a little bit.

0: more moderate than Humphrey, but they got radical with McGovern, and he destroyed the party, and it was, I think it was the second largest popular vote landslide in history in 72. And then they said, basically, we've got to go back and get a president nominee that has a Southern accent. So they had Carter, wasn't that conservative, right, but they seemed like it was. And then they went with Clinton, and then they went with Gore. And that was back trending in those days to the middle. And I think they'll have to do that, because I don't think they're going to win if they continue in
1: 28. How do they get these people out? I mean, there's some really dangerous, I mean, really, literally Islamist, literally Marxists.
0: Yes.
1: How do you get them out?
0: Well, they have to change, Glenn, because if you look at the DSA agenda and you look what the Democratic Party has been doing the last 5 years, I don't see that much difference. Everybody says this, you know, pack the court, two new states, end the filibuster, destroy the Electoral College.
1: Same thing.
0: Same thing. All these guys came in, and now they're even admitting it because they're trying to mainstream El Sayed and Tallarico. All they did was say, well, you're Pelosi, Schumer, you're old fuddy-duddies. We need youthful people that can relate to young people, especially the downwardly mobile, mostly white, urban people with degrees, and they're overeducated in a sense, and they don't feel they're compensated according to their genius, they think. And they got all of those people. That's who the Democratic Social, but the agenda wasn't different. The other thing he did very quickly, domestically, with the tax reductions and the deregulation, and we talked about all the other things he did, the border, they were wonderful, but he basically said to U.S. industry, especially Silicon Valley, he said, you don't like me, I don't like you, but I'm not going to micromanage you. I'm going to be a nationalist, just like FDR, Henry Kaiser, Henry Ford. They didn't like FDR, but he let them produce and make a profit, and we won World War II. So Trump is saying, I will protect you from Canada's surcharges. I will protect you from censorship, but you've got to help me. And when you look at what's happened, if you look at the 10 top companies in AI, software, digital media, bioengineering, space launches, satellite, we're 8 or 9 out of the top 10 worldwide. It's just a whole different world than what we were told would happen by this period 10 years ago. We have $31 trillion in GDP. China, that has 4 times our population, is only 21. Europe was supposed to pass us. They said that we had the same GDP in 2001, and they said in 20 years we will be failing. And they have 100 million more people, but they have 10 trillion less GDP. And Canada used to be pretty close to us. Their per capita GDP is the lowest growth of the industrialized world, and their per capita GDP income, if you divide it by population, they're $40,000 each person less poor than we are. So there's been a very quiet revolution that we are starting to, in space and software and AI, we're starting to dominate.
1: It's why the president, I think, you know, it's why the president is focusing on all of this. You know, when you are wildly in debt as a human being, you have two ways to, you can sell, exactly, get out of that debt. But you know, also you got to get another job to pay that. Well, there's no other job. The job that's on the horizon is AI. It's energy and AI. And that's why he's dominating, because he knows that's the only way, if you could ever pay this debt off, that's the only way you have a chance of surviving, thriving, and also being able to work out the debt, is to own those two things, because that's where all the money in the future is going to be.
0: Yeah, I think that's exactly why he's so adamant that he's going to continue with AI and energy development, and also money from tariffs.
1: Does any of this stuff last, though? When he leaves, does it last?
0: Yeah, I think it does. I really do, because I think in a year from now, the country is going to be very prosperous, and they're going to criticize it. If there's in 2029, if there's a post-presidential picture and we have George W. Bush and we have Barack Obama, Bill Clinton, even if Joe Biden, all of them, there won't be Donald Trump invited. He won't be invited.
1: No.
0: He will be despised for a short term, maybe 5 years. But historically, you can't deny what he's done. And we haven't even, you know, foreign policy. He remade, as I said, the Western Hemisphere. He remade NATO. NATO is a completely different organization.
1: He told me once when he was running, he said, Glenn, I want to be remembered alongside George Washington and Abraham Lincoln. And I didn't say this. I just thought to myself, well, there's a Donald Trump goal for you. Just shoot for the biggest. And I thought, you know, well, good luck. Good luck. A lot of people would like to be in that category. I think he is going to be in that category. He won't be for 10 years, but if these things hold, he is in that category. He has possibly saved the Republic for the next 100 years. It is transforming, but it is closer to America than any other idea that anybody else had. And he's almost done it single-handedly.
0: He has. And that explains, I try to say that in the book, and that explains why they conducted probably the worst abuse of our jurisprudence in our history with the four criminal and the one E. Jean Carroll lawfare, the raiding of Mar-a-Lago, they trying to get him off 25 state ballots, the two impeachments, the trial when he was a private citizen. The only president in history the Secret Service has fired at a potential assassin on four different occasions. And the vituperation, Kathy Griffith, Robert De Niro, Snoop Dogg, we're going to kill him, we're going to stab him, we're going to behead him, we're going to burn him up, we're going to blow him up the White House. That all reflects what he's trying to do. It's kind of like Andrew Jackson, the aristocracy, the Adams, and even the old Virginia aristocracy that produced such great presidents. But by the time Jackson in the late 1820s, there was a whole new world, and he knew it, and they despised him. They hated him. And he did a lot of things that were very controversial and some that were regrettable.
1: Very bad,
0: He's still a transformative figure, and he changed the culture. And I don't think anybody up to that time had been hated as much as Andrew Jackson.
1: Yeah. So,
0: and I think Trump is sort of the same tragic figure. He reminds me, as I've said in the book, of I grew up on, you know, you did too, Glenn.
1: Westerns.
0: Shane, yes. Yeah. The Searchers. There's always a sense of a paralysis or crisis in a community, whether it's the Bandidos or the Cattle Barons or the Lost Girl or Native American attacks. And they draw on somebody who comes from nowhere, and he has a certain set of skills, and in their dire need, they're happy to employ him. He settles the problem, and then he gives them a margin of error and say, everything's going pretty well. I think it's time for you to leave. I can't believe we ever had you in here. I don't approve of what you did, even though they were the beneficiary. And then, you know, Shane rides off, or the Magnificent Seven say, well, they're glad to see us go. And that comes out of a long tradition that predated the Western, and Greek tragedy has a lot of characters that way. And I think Trump knew that he knew that to get things done, he adopted something that was innate to him anyway, a very tough way of talking. I don't care. And I don't care what they say about me, but I'm going to cut through. I do not want these Washington.
1: I've never seen anybody like him, because he really doesn't care. You're a historian. Put yourself 50 years out.
0: Yes.
1: The biggest accomplishments of this presidency, what will they say they were, and how is he remembered 50 years from now?
0: I think, let's just say three or four of them. I think he stopped the progressive project, and we are not going to go down that socialist pathway. I think he stopped it. I think it's going to be, there's a battles to be fought, but he gave people the encouragement that they can be defeated, and their hysteria exhibits that they thought that they know they were vulnerable because their agenda was contrary to human nature. And then second, I think he shocked Europe. They made fun of him, but When he was inaugurated and he went into Notre Dame, he was like that line out of Shakespeare, a colossus, and all those people were clamoring to get near him.
1: Yeah.
0: And they were basically saying, we hate you, but you gave us the inspiration to close our borders, to deport people, to look toward fossil fuels, to rearm, and to open up. And that's what Sweden, that's what Denmark, that's what Eastern Europe is doing. The governments that are socialist in Britain and France are shaky. Germany, Italy, all of these countries are following our model in a way. I think Canada will too. I think Carney's going to blow it and there'll be a change there. No. So I think he's really changed Europe. He's changed. We said that we mentioned the Western Hemisphere. The only great, there's two great obstacles. Can he stop the Chinese agenda to dominate the world? And can he end the idea that we have to be permanently in the Middle East because it's a dysfunctional, pathological place? And he's trying on both fronts. He's not getting a lot of help. But,
1: there's an understatement.
0: Yes. So he's, but those are ambitious goals. If he pulls the Middle East off and Iran, that government falls, and he can outpower China, that'll be historic.
1: Victor Davis Hanson, the name of the book is The Counter-Revolution, The Fall and Rise of Donald Trump and the MAGA Movement. It's always great to talk to you. Thank you so much.
0: Well, thank you for having me, Glenn.
1: You
0: bet. Appreciate it.
1: God bless. 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
3: Traffic.
5: Heading through town now on 95 north and southbound. Pretty good through town. North of town, the road work is on southbound 95 near Route 24, causing a delay. 695, inner loop and outer loop. No delays right now. All the earlier accident activity cleared away from the roadway. Everything's open. 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Your weather forecast for today, mostly sunny, highs in the upper 70s. Clear overnight tonight, down to 61 for low. Right now, Baltimore's mostly sunny, 72 degrees. From the Mattress Warehouse Traffic Desk, I'm Steve Hirsch on WBAL News Radio 1090 and FM 101.5.
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1: A note from an insider, Sharon, she said, "It's so happy to hear what Victor is saying. 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
16: Sunny 72. Good afternoon. I'm Caitlin Bancroft. Legislation in Baltimore City decreeing a third public safety branch. Baltimore is a stray cat problem. We'll find out more about that first. ABC News.
25: From ABC News, I'm Wayne Cabot. Losses on Wall Street are accelerating after the 10-year Treasury yield hit levels not seen since 2007, putting pressure on prices and on the Fed, which is meeting right now to consider raising interest rates. The Dow down more than 500 points. A meeting of the minds today on AI in Washington. Sam Altman of OpenAI is there. So is the Anthropic CEO, Dario Amodei, whose essay on out-of-control intelligence has become the national conversation. AI leader Stephen Witt, writing in the New York Times on the need for a pause and telling ABC News.
26: These risks are being seen by the creators. So guys like Dario Amodei and Sam Altman and Elon Musk, they're building these systems and they're actually a little afraid of what they've built. And so they're calling themselves for the government to come regulate them. It's a very unusual situation where a company is asking the government to regulate it.
25: Also meeting today, Senator Bernie Sanders and Steve Bannon sharing the goal to keep humanity in AI. The death penalty is off the table for Nick Reiner. The LADA saying the Reiner family's wishes are being taken into account. Reiner's parents, Rob and Michelle, opposed capital punishment. Max sentence, if convicted, would be life in prison. No parole. President Trump slamming the Supreme Court for blocking his move to change mail-in voting rules so close to the election, saying, these are not the people I interviewed. ABC's Mary Bruce.
27: Democratic-led states and voting rights groups had argued that the president's attempt to have the Postal Service screen ballots would create chaos and confusion so close to the midterms. And while this is a big setback for the president, who has long argued without evidence that mail-in voting leads to widespread fraud, the president is expected to keep up this fight, even as President Trump himself has voted by mail.
25: Oil hitting the highest mark since May today, diesel at $6.27 a gallon. 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
16: At 12:02, good afternoon. I'm Caitlin Bancroft. Baltimore city leaders, they're pushing for the creation of a new department that would deal with nonviolent 911 calls. The legislation establishes the Department of Neighborhood Safety. Trained responders would handle mental health calls, welfare checks, trespassing calls, and more. City leaders estimate it could reduce the need for police on around 22,000 calls every year. A Baltimore man wanted for child sex crimes has been apprehended in Indiana. State police there say the man was driving a stolen car, was driving the wrong direction on an interstate before crashing into Fall Creek, where the car became submerged. The suspect has been identified as 20-year-old Alex Pinto, and he was found in the car with a 14-year-old girl from New Jersey. Pinto is wanted on two active sexual assault warrants. It's back in court tomorrow for Baltimore City's Inspector General in the lawsuit filed to obtain city records after Mayor Brandon Scott's administration restricted the Inspector General's access. An appellate court rejected the city's attempt to delay that lawsuit. There's a serious overpopulation of cats on the streets of Baltimore.
0: The street cat colonies are expanding rapidly, making it harder for volunteers to manage.
2: It's estimated that there are 82,000 cats living on Baltimore Street.
0: Sandy Reisat, the co-founder and executive director of Show Your Soft Side. It's a Baltimore-based nonprofit behind a coordinated effort to try to get the population under control.
2: There seems to be no help on the horizon, and for ages, we have just wanted to do something.
0: And that's why they're launching Project Kitty Angel this month. Volunteers will be trapping cats to be spayed or neutered, vaccinated, and microchipped. 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
6: I-95 southbound at Route 24. Roadwork blocks the left lane. Traffic does slow briefly. Northbound, it is the left lane closed between Route 24 and Route 543. It is a bit heavy on the northbound side as well. Nothing in the way. 95 through the Fort McHenry Tunnel. Same with 895 at the Harbor Tunnel. Earlier crash on the Beltway Interloop coming through Towson is gone. There are now no delays leaving Towson heading into Parkville. Severna Park, traffic is slow. Northbound on Route 2, they are working near McKenzie Road. It is bumper to bumper well before the light at Cypress Creek Road heading north on 2. I-97 free and clear between the Beltway and Annapolis, finding no delays with everything open on 50 through Annapolis all the way across the Bay Bridge. From the Mattress Warehouse Traffic Desk, I'm Dan Alford, WBAL News Radio 1090 and FM 101.5.
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8: Weather. After a cool start to the day, we're warming up into the mid to upper 70s under sunny skies. Tonight, clear skies falling into the 50s and 60s with our temperatures a tad bit warmer by Wednesday afternoon. High temperatures in the mid 80s under sunny skies. I'm meteorologist Alencia Jenkins on WBAL News Radio 1090 and FM 101.5.
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6: Welcome back into Clay and Buck. We've already got a lot of people who are weighing in. Let's get to Michael in Clearwater, Florida. This is B on the Talkbacks. Hit it.
7: Just for a little bit of info on that thing with Newsom, he was not wearing waders, which. Anyone who fly fishes does wear waders. He was wearing jeans, and he never put the line in the water. So, yeah, he doesn't fly fish. There's no chance in hell.
6: Interesting. Clay, I'm watching this video. Gavin does not cast in the video from what I know. No, he does not cast. Does he cast? No, kind of. Not really.
8: Well, presumably the video is longer than the 1 minute excerpt that they now have put out.
6: Is he wearing jeans though or normal pants? Cause they're not wearing waders. Waders have the overall thing that come up to your high waist, you know, they're not wearing waders.
8: It is also artificial that they would be conducting the interview in a fly fishing setting in the first place. I don't even know who would pitch.
6: Yeah, they have microphones on their chests.
8: Correct. It is patently absurd. And you don't see the cameras, but the cameras are obviously hovering over them, potentially multiple cameras to be recording them while they are fly fishing. If you saw the shot, you know, pull back. Remember when they caught Anderson Cooper in the waders? In the floods, and they made it look like he walked out to stand in like waist deep water. And then they pulled back, Buck, and you could see the cameraman in like ankle deep water. That's kind of what this feels like to me. I'll tell you as we go, and continue here about our friends at the IFCJ. They're committed to helping people of the Jewish faith around the world, especially in war torn regions like Israel and Ukraine. 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
12: Sunny 73 at 1230. Good afternoon. I'm Caitlin Bancroft. Baltimore City leaders introducing legislation establishing the Department of Neighborhood Safety, where trained responders would handle mental health calls, welfare checks, trespassing calls, and more instead of Baltimore police. Tomorrow, the Baltimore City Inspector General's case against Mayor Brandon Scott will be in court. This follows a Maryland appeals court denying the city's request to block the lawsuit. Inspector General Isabel Cummings sued the city in an effort to access unredacted documents as part of an investigation. A police pursuit in Indiana ends with the arrest of a Baltimore man wanted for child sex crimes in Baltimore City. Indiana State Police say Alex Pinto is currently in their custody. Investigators found him and a 14-year-old girl from New Jersey driving in a stolen car. Pinto crashed into a creek near downtown Indianapolis. From the ABC News Desk, President Donald Trump is nominating an outgoing congressman to become the next U.S. ambassador to Saudi Arabia. Congressman Wesley Hunt has been tapped to fill the role. He lost his race for the GOP nomination for Senate in Texas. The Orioles take on the Mets tonight with WBAL's pregame coverage beginning after the news at 6 and first pitch at 7:10. I'm Caitlin Bancroft, WBAL News Radio 1090 and FM 101.5.
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14: This report brought to you by Merritt Properties, creating homes for businesses since 1967. 95, there is road work both north and southbound by Route 24, blocking the left lane. Only very brief delays each way on 95. Then it is clear through the Fort McHenry Tunnel, as well as 895 right through the Harbor Tunnel. Nothing in the way on the Beltway through Catonsville and Pikesville. It's quiet through Towson and Parkville as well. WBAL TV 11 weather. Abundant sunshine today with high temperatures in the upper 70s. Clear skies overnight tonight. Look for lows in the low 60s. Another sunny day tomorrow, warmer into the mid-80s. And then mainly clear skies tomorrow night with lows near 70. From the Mattress Warehouse Traffic Desk, I'm Dan Offer, WBAL News Radio 1090 and FM 101.5.
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16: Tuesday, September 15th. Neighbors concerned after deadly shooting near Towson apartment complex. Baltimore Inspector General lawsuit against city moves forward. Supreme Court blocks Trump administration's mail ballot restrictions. Mitch McConnell returns to Senate after health issues. Orioles beat Mets and Pete Alonso's return to New York. Trusted news, captivating talk. 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
18: It's a bye week for the midshipmen after Navy's furious comeback fell just short at Florida Atlantic.
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13: Jackson Gutierrez is gone. 15, 10, 5, touchdown. Jackson Gutierrez.
20: I mean, we're just fighters. 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
8: Welcome back in the Fly Fishing Summit between Jake Tapper and Gavin Newsom. Jake Tapper, very chummy with Democrats, especially when he writes his book about all of the 2024 lies. Buck, remember that on the Kamala Harris-Gavin Newsom relationship front, a couple of things that I think are funny. When Kamala said that she was getting the step up, right, when Joe Biden dropped out, she said in her book, which you read, 107 Days, that she texted Gavin Newsom. He told her he was on a hike and he never called her back, which is very, very funny. Because she was going to ask for his support, and I would imagine he was probably huddling with all of his advisors to find out what the appropriate angle for him was. And I suspect that he thought when she lost that her political viability would leave with it, but I think she lost a close enough race that has not happened. Secondly, Kamala Harris then took a shot at him when he reached out to her. She said that she was too busy and couldn't get back to him. But remember that book that came out where Gavin Newsom's former mistress, who was his best friend's wife, wrote an entire book about their affair, which, by the way, I actually feel bad for the current husband and for the kid. You got to write a book about the affair you had 20 years ago and do a book tour surrounding it.
6: These are not high ethics people, Clay. Not really the highest ethics.
8: I get it, but it's just no one needed to hear your affair story from 20 years ago, and she wrote an entire book about it. But do you remember buried in that story was Kamala Harris advised her not to actually speak out about that incident? I wonder to what extent there is a recognition from Gavin Newsom that he's going to be targeted on a level that he might not have expected, including with potential criminal charges. And again, he's not acknowledging that. In other words, did the DNC order the code red on him in some way? I think that's an interesting question. Mark in Tampa, you're reacting to Gavin Newsom saying he wouldn't run if Kamala ran, and you're pointing out something very funny from the clip we played.
24: Yeah, guys, I can't believe you missed it because you guys catch pretty much everything. But, you know, Michael brought up the point about the waiters, but did you catch the part where he said about Zen, Z as in zebra, EN diagrams?
8: I did not. I thought that he said Venn, but now that you said it, my ears kind of perked up because I thought it sounded a bit strange. And we'll pull that specifically, but I do think you're right. I think Gavin said Zen diagram, which is a very funny concept, instead of Venn diagram.
6: So accidentally. he wasn't doing a play on words. He actually just doesn't know.
8: He might think it's a Zen diagram. I don't know.
6: Maybe when he does it, it is a Zen diagram.
8: Like a lot of people out there, Buck, you probably have heard this. They say they're going to exercise, like you're going to go for a run, your demons.
6: Yeah, of course.
8: As opposed to exorcise your demons.
6: Or people who bemoan the tragedy of Alzheimer's disease. It's not Alzheimer's. You ever heard that one? That's another one people will say sometimes.
8: Yeah.
6: Instead of Alzheimer's.
8: Oh, instead of Alzheimer's. No, I've never heard that.
6: Oh, yeah. Old timers. Yeah. Yeah. No.
8: Well, I always think it's funny. There's a great line. What were the odds that Lou Gehrig's disease was going to be named after Lou Gehrig and he would get it? Warner in Maine, you are a fly fishing expert. Take us into the video. What did you see?
25: Well, Tapper's rod is coming back too far. It's almost parallel to the river, and it should be closer to 90 degrees. when you're fly fishing, forget you got a fly rod. Pretend you got a stick in your hand with a ball on it, and you want to throw that ball straight up in the air. And if you make that motion and look at your arm and your wrist, you're where you ought to be.
8: That's actually a great way of – do you teach fly fishing?
25: No, sir, but I started doing it when I was 8 years old, and I'm now 73, so I've got a lot of experience.
8: That is quite a lot of experience.
6: I think he was a character in the A River Runs Through It. Do you remember that movie, Clay?
8: Oh, it was a great
6: movie. Good movie. Actually, underrated film. I just love, I told Clay in the break, I said, there are a few things that I know we can get down into the absolute most minute details of expertise with all of you, meaning you will call in and tell us guns, hunting, fishing. If anyone is faking with any of those things, if they look like they've never held a shotgun, if they look like they've never used, live bait or whatever, I know that you will all see it. So I'm
8: sitting here because I've gone fly fishing twice. And then again, if you fly fish and there are trees around you, it is very difficult to do a good cast without.
6: Did you have what I had happen? But so I went fly fishing in Alaska and I will tell you, I was not good. And the guides, who were very nice, also brought spinning reels. And they're like, it's going to feel like cheating because it basically is. And I would eventually just get tired of not catching fish and go to the... I caught, I think, one or two salmon on the fly reel. And then I was like, I got to go spinning. But I am a... If one is a total noob and 10 is an expert at fly fishing, I would say I'm a 1.5. Maybe a 1.
8: I did it in the Smoky Mountains, which was very fun, but the stream was relatively shallow, filled with trout, I believe, and you could see the fish in the water. Yeah. So they're just like, hey, there's some fish over there. Maybe you could cast it in that little pool where there will be a lot of options to potentially.
6: The coolest part, Clay, when we go fly fishing in Alaska together, because you've already committed us somehow to go to Alaska at some point, is when you get close to the grizzly bears that also want the fish that you are casting.
8: That's not ideal.
6: Yeah. Well, no, it happens. It will happen.
8: I know. That's what I'm saying. It's not ideal that we would be trying to catch salmon that grizzly bears would also want to eat.
6: That is a true thing. Do we have anyone else who wants to weigh in on the, Tim in Savannah, Georgia. Let's go. Tim, go for it.
0: Hey, you guys are getting lost on all these fly fishing details. I got $100 to your favorite charity that says neither one of them have a fishing license.
8: Oh, this is interesting. Thank you for the call. Where do you think they were doing this? I mean, usually you think of, Montana, you think of Wyoming as places I think that would be the peak. You can fly fish lots of places, but that's where I would think of this as being the peak. Obviously, there are places I would imagine where you could do this in California. So if I were guessing, I would guess maybe somewhere in California, because Gavin Newsom could at least argue, hey, I'm doing an interview in a park, a state park, maybe a national park that's connected to California. So this is the reason why we chose to do it this way. But that's a good question. Did they actually go through the trouble of getting a fishing license? I'll be honest with you. I'm probably going to upset some people.
6: I know where he's going.
8: I know that the money from fish licenses goes to help fisheries and other natural aspects of state government. I don't really like the idea that you have to have a license to fish.
6: I mean, do we
8: need big government telling us who is allowed to throw a fishing line into a stream? I get the idea of, hey, this is private property. You can and can't fish, like that aspect of things. But then
6: you get into the there are regulations to protect. And by the way, you do not want to be on the wrong side. I used to when I was a kid, because my dad loves all that stuff. Like my dad is the American who loves camping, loves hunting, loves fishing. You know, archery, bow hunting. He was into all that. He went elk hunting with bow and arrow when I was a kid in Colorado. And I was like, what happens if you miss? He's like, you got to shimmy up a tree. I was like, that doesn't sound good, because the elk are very large and, they can get ticked off. I'm not into any of that stuff, but I will say from my interactions with them, the fish and wildlife people, you do not want to get, they're a little bit like border patrol. Like you do not want to be on the wrong side of them. Like they can make your day really stink if you have too many fish. The fish are too big, yada, yada, yada.
8: Big Fish is going to come after me over this. I just don't like the idea of somebody can come up to you if you're standing on a bank with a fishing rod with your grandson throwing, spending the day fishing, that somebody's going to come around to you and be asking if you have a fishing license or not to be able to do it.
6: I actually tend on public lands, especially for certain kind of fish, I tend to agree with you. I'm much more sympathetic to wanting to keep, making sure for like lobster fisheries.
8: Yeah, if you're doing commercial fishing, that's different. But I'm just talking about like.
6: But I meant size yeah. Restrictions and limits otherwise you'll have overfishing and all that. But if you're, I kind of agree with you. If you're clear to fish in an area for certain fish, like, shouldn't you just be able to fish? It's just a tax. It's just another tax.
8: That's
6: on
8: exactly
6: people.
8: What it is.
6: So I'm with you. I'm okay with regulations to protect our wildlife, of course. But I do understand that if you're fishing for like some perch or some crappies, the very basic fish you'll see in a pond anywhere, and someone comes along, they're like, "Where's your license? License for what, really?" I tend to agree with that.
8: Yeah, I mean, I don't know. I get the concept, but again, commercial fishing, yes, but dad and son, grandpa and grandson. I mean, come on. Are we really going to be going after them for fish licenses? Kids fish all the time in my neighborhood.
6: I guarantee
8: you most of them do not have fishing license. And again, you're supposed to throw your fish back. So it's not like we're catching.
6: It's a little bit also like food. At a certain level, it's a lemonade stand that doesn't have like a commercial beverage license. Like,
8: correct.
6: If a kid is out there with a little bobbing lure, I think that fish and wildlife officials wildlife and game officials should probably let that slide. Justin in Helena, Montana. What's going on, Justin?
1: Hello. How are you guys?
6: Hey, you're a Montana guy and you're a fly fisherman. You have some knowledge to drop here for us. Go for it.
1: Well, yeah, I've been guiding in Alaska and Montana for 30 years. And if you look at that, clearly Jake Tapper has never fly fished. When you put two people side by side, you don't put a right-hander next to a left-hander. He's down. Jake is on the wrong side of Gavin.
6: Wow. And Clay, I think we've got him here. I think we've got him.
8: That is a tough one. So what do you think? We've only seen 1 minute of the clip, but you clearly are an expert here. I mean, you are coaching people up and stuff. What do you think is going on here? This is totally staged?
1: Well, I've coached hundreds of people, but you look at Gavin's reel. He's casting left-handed, and the reel's on backwards.
6: I told you, Clay. We got him nailed. We got him dead to rights. Thank you so much, sir.
8: Is Gavin left-handed? Do we know?
6: We don't know. I mean, we got to check.
8: Yeah, the only thing I would say to defend him is he may not. They may not have a. I mean, I don't know enough about fly. Is he still there? Fishing rods.
6: You don't get the wrong fly fishing. If you're a fly fisherman, you don't have the wrong gear. Our guy here just.
8: To defend Gavin, they showed up there. They probably thought he was right-handed, and he's actually.
6: But this goes to it all being staged. It's not his gear.
8: It's totally staged.
6: He's saying that we know it's staged because these guys have no idea what the heck they're doing. So we know now. That's so funny, of course.
8: But the fact that he's left-handed and they gave him a right-handed rod is very, very funny.
6: I also love that we have like world-class fly fishing experts just like weighing in right away because they're our people. It's just fantastic. Honestly, you're all so impressive. All right, we'll get to some more calls and some more stuff. By the way, I had a tech experience that I want to share with you guys last night because we're talking a lot about AI and all that.
8: Yes.
6: And also a voice from the past that all of you is near and dear to all of you, on tech that I wanted to share with you. That'll be coming up in a little bit. But first up, our nonprofit Preborn does incredible work when it comes to saving tiny babies in the womb. Their network of clinics in cities and towns across the country welcome pregnant women, most often contending with an unplanned pregnancy. So often those mothers are being pressured into a hasty decision, one with irreversible consequences. They're told to act quickly. They're put on the spot. Preborn says, hold on a second. Let's introduce you to the tiny baby in your womb, and let's let you know that there's support, there's love, there's assistance for you in this process. That's what Preborn clinics do. They start this, though, with the introduction of mom to baby through ultrasound, because when mom sees that tiny heartbeat on the screen, it's an incredible, beautiful process, and more than 80% of the time, moms in Preborn clinics who see the baby's heartbeat on the screen, They give life to that little boy or girl. 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
23: Traffic.
3: This report brought to you by Audible. 95 at Route 24. Roadwork blocking the left lane, both north and southbound. Traffic does slow briefly through the worksite on 95. No delays, 95 at the Fort McHenry Tunnel. Also clear on 895 rolling into the Harbor Tunnel. 70 east at Route 29. There was a vehicle broken down in the left lane that has already been cleared away. When you start listening to books on Audible, traffic might seem like less of an annoyance and more of an opportunity for another chapter. 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WBAL TV 11 weather, sunny today. Temperatures in the upper 70s, clear overnight tonight with lows in the low 60s. From the Mattress Warehouse Traffic Desk, I'm Dan Offer, WBAL News Radio 1090 and FM 101.5.
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6: Welcome back in to Clay and Buck. VIP email from Bob. Here we go. Newsom is hedging his bet. He is planning on Kamala to run and immediately crash. He then swoops in and gathers up all the Kamala supporters who will go with him because he didn't challenge her. I don't know how she could crash and burn that. I mean, I like where Bob's head is because he's giving me hope, but it might be false hope because go ahead.
8: No, the reason why I think his thesis doesn't add up is South Carolina is first. She's going to win South Carolina. And in order to be able to compete, you would have to believe that Kamala is going to crash before people even vote. I think Kamala is going to get in the race comparatively somewhat late. I think she will not debate. I think she will say, I've already been vice president, senator, and attorney general. To be fair, that is quite the resume, attorney general of California. Yeah. And so I think she will say, everybody already knows my resume. And Buck, she can cite the Trump example and say, President Trump didn't debate, and he made basically that same exact argument. She could say, I'll debate in the general. I'm telling you what, yeah. I could write the whole Kamala campaign here.
6: It's I hate it because it all sounds sensible, damn it. Chuck in Georgia. Chuck, you mentor inner city kids, take them hunting and fishing. You want to talk to us about it? Go for it.
9: Yeah, you mentioned the price on the paying the fee for the fishing license. I disagree a little bit because when I take kids fishing, if they're under 16, they don't have to have a license. But the fee for my license pays the Department of Natural Resources of Georgia and Alabama where I fish. It goes to the management of those waters, the fishing docks, the upkeep of the water. So I look at it as a fee worth paying.
6: That's fair. Chuck. Go ahead, Clay.
8: No, I was just going to say I understand that argument. I just think there's a difference between a grandpa and his grandson out fishing and whether or not they have a fishing license and people who are commercially regularly engaging in fishing. To me, we should tax the commercial fisher people and have that being the primary source of revenue. Also, I'm just anti-taxes in general, so I don't like the idea that we get gouged in every single direction with a variety of different taxes that are required to be paid.
6: Right.
8: Again, if you're in the commercial industry, that makes more sense to me.
6: I mean, Minnesota, which has a great fishing, by the way, it's where I've been fishing when I was a kid, great fishing up there, land of Thousand Lakes. Clay, if they have money for the Learing Center, don't they have money for the fishing?
8: Yeah.
6: We got to pay you extra like for the fishing? So. Yeah, I'm just saying.
11: Speaking truth and having fun. Clay Travis and Buck Sexton.
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4: Sunny 74. Good afternoon. I'm Caitlin Bancroft. The future of public safety in Baltimore, the subject of new legislation, and Maryland joins a lawsuit having to do with penalizing immigrants. Details when we come back, but first, the latest from ABC News at 1 o'clock.
5: From ABC News, I'm Wayne Cabot. Fed up with filling up? Well, buckle up. Prices hit an all-time high today. AAA reporting diesel at $6.27. Global oil back up near 108 a barrel. That number will get more real as the weather gets cooler.
6: Families that use oil to heat their homes could see a more than 30% increase in their bills this fall as war with Iran continues to drive up prices. Those using electricity for heat could pay 9% more. Nationwide, gas is now averaging $4.29 a gallon.
5: ABC's Hannah Batah. Truckers say every dollar increase in diesel adds $400 to each tank, and diesel's up $2.50 from last year. President Trump today is tearing into the justices that he appointed who voted against his executive order limiting vote by mail so close to the election. He calls it a big loss for America. But ABC News contributor James Sample says,
7: certainly it's a win for voters because we at least finally have clarity, and the clarity is that they can continue to vote by mail if their states allowed them to vote by mail before the ruling. It's a win for the Constitution because Article 1, Section 4 of the Constitution, known as the Elections Clause, expressly gives power to state legislatures and Congress over elections.
5: To Los Angeles, the DA, Nathan Hochman, explaining why Nick Reiner will not be facing death in the murders of his parents, Rob and Michelle.
8: We did speak with Nick Reiner's siblings. They made their views very clear. We took their views into consideration in ultimately deciding not to seek the death penalty.
5: Nick Reiner will now face a maximum sentence of life in prison without parole if he's found guilty. Donald Trump's name cannot appear on the facade of the Kennedy Center, a federal judge blocking that tribute to Trump. Less than an hour before the board of the center was to meet, Judge Christopher Cooper saying that any move like that would need Congress's blessing. 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
4: At 102, good afternoon. I'm Caitlin Bancroft. Baltimore City is proposing a third branch of the city's public safety system called the Department of Neighborhood Safety. The mayor's office has allocated $16 million in next year's budget to launch the program. Your city council president, Zeke Cohen.
9: I can see a lot of federal support. I can see state support. I can see philanthropic support. And there will need to be some city support as well. But when it comes to saving lives, mitigating mental health crises, and supporting people that are in our streets, that's what the residents here want.
4: If the legislation is passed, the city will begin a nationwide search for an executive director. Maryland joining in on a lawsuit to stop a new federal rule aimed at penalizing immigrants.
10: Maryland is joining 21 other states and the District of Columbia in suing to stop the public charge rule that takes effect on Friday. It would deny green cards to immigrants who use any kind of public benefit, including school meals, Medicaid, or SNAP benefits. Attorney General Anthony Brown says the move creates fear and confusion among immigrant families, the Trump administration fighting the suit. Robert Lang, WBAL, News Radio 1090 and FM 101.5.
4: A Baltimore man wanted for child sex crimes arrested in Indiana following a police chase and a crash into a creek. Indiana State Police say it all happened on Sunday, and 20-year-old Alex Pinto was found inside of a stolen car with a 14-year-old girl from New Jersey. Pinto is wanted on two active warrants for sexual assault of a minor in Baltimore. A murder-suicide investigation is underway in Anne Arundel County. County police say it all unfolded Friday in Hanover. Detectives say Asia Thomas from Baltimore had just gotten off work when she was shot and killed outside of a senior living facility the next day. They say the body of the man who police believe shot her was found. WBAL News Time is 104.
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14: Traffic.
15: I-95 southbound at Route 24. Roadwork blocks the left lane. The stop-and-go traffic begins after Route 543. Northbound after Route 24, also working in the left lane with just a brief slowdown. No delays through the Fort McHenry Tunnel or the Harbor Tunnel. Now, north on the BW Parkway, bumper-to-bumper traffic crossing 95, heading up onto Russell Street. There is a crash reported at the intersection with Bush Street. Beltway traffic running well through Catonsville and Pikesville, right through Towson and Parkville without delay. BW Parkway south of the Beltway, that is good all the way to Route 198 and I-97. No accidents or road work from the Beltway heading for Annapolis. From the Mattress Warehouse Traffic Desk, I'm Dan Alford, WBAL News Radio 1090 and FM 101.5.
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16: After a cool start to the day, we're warming up into the mid to upper 70s under sunny skies. Tonight, clear skies falling into the 50s and 60s with our temperatures a tad bit warmer by Wednesday afternoon. High temperatures in the mid 80s under sunny skies. I'm meteorologist Alencia Jenkins on WBAL News Radio 1090 and FM 101.5.
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6: This report is brought to you by Capital One. 795 North as the freeway ends and the exit to Route 30 towards Hanover begins. It's a crash with traffic getting by, one lane to the right. BW Parkway northbound crossing 95 heading onto Russell Street at a standstill. There's an accident at the traffic light with Bush Street. 95 Harford County, it's roadwork southbound at Route 24 in the left lane. The slow traffic begins just after passing Route 543. 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
3: Welcome back in, Clay and Buck. We are rolling through the Tuesday edition of the program. I just gave Buck my potential suggestion for the opening of Hour 3. It's going to be spicy. Just get your popcorn. Ball Sydney Sweeney. But we have got a lot of different takes rolling in on a variety of different subjects. I wanted to play this. One thing that Trump has been doing lately is he has been willing to step into public fray and take the unpopular side of an opinion that is not necessarily being reflected as often in social media. And let me give you the latest of these flock cameras. So Trump has been saying, hey, we need more data centers. Everybody who's saying no to data centers, you're not making a good decision. He's saying he does not want a stop on AI, that we need to continue with our AI advancement. And he also is saying that flock cameras he sees as actually a good thing. Listen.
4: Speaking of AI, flock cameras, you haven't talked a lot about these flock cameras. A lot of law enforcement say they really help them. Would you be willing to back that?
5: Yeah, no, I sort of like them because of that, because of law enforcement. But some people don't. They think it's an infringement.
4: They help catch a lot of criminals.
5: But I like them.
3: Okay, so Buck, this is you and I both said, even though the popular consensus online, that we were inclined to support flock cameras because of their use when it comes to catching violent criminals. And it sounds like President Trump is on that side as well. I would just point out what Trump is doing is actually the opposite of what most fans actually, I mean, what most politicians actually do, which is just lean in on things that are popular online, even if they're bad decisions.
6: Yeah, I think that Trump saying this about flock, I'm very curious to know where people are, what the response will be to this, because Trump recognizes that there are some concerns about it too, but this isn't on balance, which is why also, by the way, whether it's data centers or flock, this is a debate, right? There's two sides to it. I'm not saying this isn't a right or wrong thing. This is a on balance. Should we be more in favor of or more restrained, in our adoption of the following things? But, you know, Trump is clearly a tech adopter. I think he realizes, too, that the U.S. economy is now, we're an energy superpower, thankfully, and Trump has done great things in that direction overall in terms of oil. I know gas prices right now, but I'm talking about overall exploration and the deal with Venezuela they've signed. There's a lot of things that are going on. But, Clay, the U.S. economy is a bet on technology now. Really. That's what it has turned into. We're not going to reindustrialize with steel plants all over America. We may be reindustrializing, or we are reindustrializing in a sense right now, with data centers and the critical infrastructure needed for the power and water and everything else to be able to run that stuff. So, but you heard Trump there. I like flock cameras is what he said. 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Look, where I live in Miami, we get a lot of rain and we get tough storms. We get hurricanes, as you know. 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
8: Mostly sunny, 75 at 1:30. Good afternoon. I'm Caitlin Bancroft. The legal battle between Mayor Brandon Scott and Inspector General Isabel Cumming is allowed to move forward in court. Inspector General Cumming sued the city earlier this year to gain unredacted documents as part of an investigation into the youth diversion program Sidestep. Both sides will return to court tomorrow. Speaking of Mayor Brandon Scott, he is moving to create a third branch of public safety by adding a Department of Neighborhood Safety, which would respond to nonviolent 911 calls like mental health crises and welfare checks. From the ABC News Desk, President Trump is pushing back against the Supreme Court for rejecting his push to restrict mail-in ballots. The president took to social media posting that the justices who opposed him were, in his words, not the people I interviewed. The Trump administration had made a last-minute push to have the U.S. Postal Service play a central role in deciding who would be able to receive a ballot, but state election officials argued there was not enough time to make the changes for the November 3rd midterm elections, and said their systems were already secure and accurate. The Orioles take on the Mets tonight with WBAL's pregame coverage beginning after the news at 6 and first pitch at 7:10. I'm Caitlin Bancroft, WBAL News Radio 1090 and FM 101.5.
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11: Accident as 795 ends with the intersection with Westminster Pike. Northbound traffic able to get by one lane to the right. Southbound, they have all of the lanes closed. BW Parkway on the brakes. Northbound crossing 95 heading onto Russell Street, where an accident was being cleared at the intersection with Bush Street. 95, Harford County, it is road work southbound at Route 24 in the left lane with delays of about a mile. Minor slowdowns northbound, they're working in the left lane after Route 24. WBAL TV 11 weather for today. Sunny skies and high temperatures in the upper 70s. Clear overnight tonight. Lows in the low 60s. Mostly sunny. Warmer tomorrow. High temperatures in the mid 80s. From the Mattress Warehouse Traffic Desk, I'm Dan Alford, WBAL News Radio 1090 and FM 101.5.
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6: Our brave new tech world, my friends. We are talking about it here on Clay and Buck. We've got some more discussion about AI. And for those of you who feel like that's too nerdy, we will move on to Sydney Sweeney ads with Clay. I want to talk about AI and whether it's going to bring about an extinction-level event for humanity. And then I'm going to pass the baton to my man Clay, who's going to talk about Sydney Sweeney in various states of undress on athletic fields in ads. So we're covering all the angles here. Clay's got that one. He's got that one for you. He has done the research. Apparently, so has David Limbaugh. which we will
3: have some fun with that. He had a very funny response.
6: Funny response.
3: Rush's brother had a very funny response.
6: He's a good man. I like him. So here we go. I want to do a couple talkbacks before we get into the AI stuff. D, this is a podcast listener. Hit it.
17: Hey, Clay and Buck. Loved hearing Rush again. I miss him so much. And I got to say, I turned to Apple because of Rush. And I bought a Tesla a couple of years ago, and it's the best vehicle I've ever purchased. So good luck with that, Tesla. And awesome hearing Rush today. Thank you.
6: Yeah, of course. And by the way, I appreciate that you remember that Rush was there were no Apple ads on the show. I mean, there should have been, but they're a trillion-dollar company. I mean, they're doing fine. But he would have been, he would have done great with it. But Clay, he knew that it was just a fantastic product.
3: Yes.
6: Fantastic.
3: Yeah.
6: Life-changing product.
3: I said, and I will stick by this, when you get in your Tesla and you let it self-drive you, you are going to feel like you are in the future in a way that you never have been before. I remember when I got the iPhone and I started going through it, the first iPhone that I had. Heck, I remember the BlackBerry. Did you have a BlackBerry ever, Buck?
6: NYPD issued me one. It was the only BlackBerry I ever had because it was considered more secure at the time than some of the alternatives. So I did.
3: I'll give you an example here, Buck. I remember when I had a BlackBerry and people were saying, hey, have you tried the iPhone? Have you tried the iPhone? I was like, there's no way it could possibly be better than the BlackBerry. I remember. I mean, that was my sort of cocky perspective on the iPhone. I tried it. And after a couple of days, I said, my goodness, this is transformative. I'm telling you, if you haven't ridden, it doesn't matter what age you are. And let me say this, we're relatively young guys in the media space, not in like the real world space. And you and I maybe were more susceptible to technology than others, as Rush was, as others are. Some people are early adopters. Some people are slower adopters. Buck, I'll tell you this. If you are out there and you are listening to us right now and you are 70 plus, and when you get in your car or you're driving at night, you think to yourself, I don't feel as comfortable behind the wheel as I did when I was 35 or 45 or 55. I think these Tesla self-driving cars are going to open up for senior citizens.
6: Yes.
3: For people who are retired, an ability to be more engaged with the community outside of your homes on a degree that many of you have not yet realized. I'm talking about being able to go to church. I'm talking about being able to go to the grocery store. I'm talking about being able to go to your grandson or granddaughter's sporting event or to their play or something that you need to feel you need a driver for, because it's going to be after dark you're driving. It's going to be during rush hour traffic. You don't feel as comfortable as you used to be. I am telling you, the people that are going to benefit the most, I think, are going to be people who are senior citizens. And then the other part of this is young people who are knuckleheads, who get behind the wheel, who behave in irrational, not very intelligent way when they're driving. I think we're going to save a lot of lives on the young side. And I think on the back end, we're going to keep a lot of financial flexibility, a lot of personal freedom for many people who are elderly that might not otherwise feel comfortable moving around in vehicles.
6: Yep. So we also have on the funny side of things, this is Talkback E. Jerry listens in Westchester, New York on WOR. Hit it.
18: Hey, Clay and Buck. As a certified gearhead, I have owned an Alfa Romeo, so that counts. Hearing you guys talk about cars as appliances and, self-driving. And I mean, the Teslas are great. The technology is great. I love it. But I don't know, you guys come across when it comes to automobiles as those guys who wear the footy pajamas, sipping their hot cocos by the fireplace that you'll see in DNC ads, you know, the soy boys.
6: I'm going to tell our friend Jerry right now, I will be very comfortable in my footy pajamas while I'm being full self-driven with my hot cocoa all over the place, and it might not even spill because that's how good the technology is.
3: All I will say is I also have a Range Rover, kind of a masculine SUV. Maybe some people are going to say it's also super super luxury.
6: Little frou-frou SUV. Yeah. It's okay, though.
3: I would rather ride in the Tesla than my much more expensive Range Rover. And my kids would. And my 15-year-old, by the way, today's his birthday. My 15-year-old turned 16 today. Happy birthday to my middle son, Lincoln, named after Abraham Lincoln. He initially had the opinion of that caller. He said, I'm going to turn 16 soon. I'm going to get a car. Dad, I can't drive a Tesla. Wusses drive Teslas. Oh, it's a girl car. It's electric. I don't want that. He got in. He saw the sound system, and he saw how transformative the self-drive is, and he's had friends in the car with him now, too. The teenage boy community, which is not a community that's known for being, I think it's fair to say, particularly discerning or wanting to be feminine in nature. I think that's fair to say for teenage boys. They love it.
6: Your Tesla in a drag race
3: would smoke almost every other car.
6: All of these gearhead cars, basically all of them. I mean,
3: Sean Hannity in our talk was the if you floor a Tesla, it will leave behind. Sean Hannity is drag racing like crazy in the streets of South Florida. When you see him pull up in that Tesla, you have no chance to beat him off the line. He is leaving you in the dust.
6: Yeah. Yeah. That's true. So I'm just saying the speed that they have, it was kind of funny. I remember the original electric car that people were really into was the
3: Prius. Prius was very effeminate,
6: which was for Bernie Sanders voters, people that always wear button down collars and sock ties what do you call them, Birkenstocks. It was a very left-wing car. In fact, what the automobile industry found out, because there was also, I think, the Leaf, was that a Ford or a Dodge, or I can't remember, that was another electric car. But what the automobile industry found out at that time, now we're going back 15, 20 years, was that the fact that the Prius Clay was so ugly but so recognizable was the selling point, because people were driving it to say they care about the climate.
3: Yeah.
6: That really was. By the way, gas was cheap. Everybody else was getting SUVs. Oh, electric. And it was partially electric, right? But that was why people wanted the Prius. They wanted it to be a public virtue signal of, like, I'm a good person who cares about the environment, because the electric cars that looked like other cars were not selling. So initially it was a very left-wing, if you had somebody who had a Prius, they were a Bernie Sanders voter, and, you know, they were Occupy Wall Street fan and all that kind of stuff. In the Elon era, what Teslas have done, I mean, I just think the full self-driving is a total game changer, but also the technology across the board. I mean, I've been in these things now. I've test driven them, and the screens that they have, I mean, your kids can watch movies. And I mean, the whole thing is just, it's like being in a spaceship compared to what a Prius was. And so it's a game change. And I would just say, on this issue of, you know, tech adoption, it's important to recognize the big advantages of these things. While there's always going to be trade-offs. There's always going to be disadvantages. I think it'll be just a matter of time, Clay, before, you know how we had that debate where we were both right about how you shouldn't make somebody pick you up at the airport in major cities where there's a lot of traffic. Okay? It's brutal. I mean, you know what I mean? And this used to be like a test, especially if you had a girlfriend or something, you're a guy in your 20s. I'm not saying this happened to me, but maybe it happened to me. Why didn't you pick me up at the airport? It's like, take a cab. That didn't last. But now I think, Clay, we're at a point, or soon rather, we'll be at a point where you'll be able to say, like Lincoln, happy birthday, Lincoln. I know he can drive now, but you would be able to send your car to go pick him up autonomously. That's correct. The next frontier of this. So you go, hey, you're at the airport. I'll send my car, the one that you own, to go get you, and you get into it, and then it will also autonomously, or if you want to drive it, you can, home. That's the next. And by the way, renting it, kind of like an Uber situation, is the stage after that.
3: Yeah, and look, I think one of the most frustrating things in general, you want me to give you a super positive take, the amount of space that we waste on parking lots that is in prime territory is infuriating. If you're out there and you're concerned, you're listening to me right now, and you are concerned about what rent costs in your neighborhood or your community, today, just do me a favor. Drive around when you're out driving around. Look at the amount of space in highly desirable communities that parking lots take up that are basically most of the time not utilized outside of a grocery store, outside of a shopping mall, outside of a school.
6: And they don't want to sell them, by the way, because especially in high density, it is just a straight cash cow. With no headache operating expenses, really. I mean, if you can have
3: great business,
6: this is true.
3: If you have the right location.
6: If you have a good garage in a great location, it's just like a giant ATM machine, really, really. There are very few businesses that are
3: in New York City, Buck. People are paying hundreds of thousands of dollars for parking place locations.
6: Clay, a spot is $800-$900, maybe $1,000 a month in Midtown. So where we do our show when we're in Midtown, or if any of you are visiting, you know, Manhattan, and you go to Midtown and you want to park your car for the month, $750, $800 for parking.
3: It's crazy. I do believe this is going to be one of the first impacts is when car shuttles are constantly dropping people off at the front door. And when you can come out and hit a button and you get picked up when you walk outside of a grocery store and you didn't have to have a car parked there, what you're going to start to see is some communities are going to start reclaiming for better use many of these parking lots, and you're going to see the ability to build more apartments, more condos, more homes, which is the big issue, right? When you're looking at San Francisco, when you're looking at New York, which are the two most expensive right now rental markets in the entire United States, it's supply. It's not because the units are so amazing. It's because they can't build enough to fill the demand for people there. We need a bigger supply of housing stock in areas that are very popular. When you've got lakes, rivers, oceans that are restricting the building in many different directions, as you often do in so many popular communities across America, you've got to have more density where people want to live the most. And if you can start to use some of those parking lots, which I think you're going to be able to do, that's going to make the quality of life a lot better for many people.
6: You know, there's also, you know, a technology that's coming that a lot of you, I think, are going to have mixed feelings about is this VTOL, you know, this vertical takeoff and landing VTOL, which is essentially like a plane taxi, if you will. There are different versions of this, but think about it like, so vertical takeoff, like a helicopter, it's like a personal plane, but doesn't need a runway. That's the best way I can describe it. And it can hover. So imagine a drone that you could fly in, essentially. And they already have these. The technology already exists for them. What I think will be interesting is that a lot of people who live in, let's say, more rural areas or areas that are particularly beautiful, it's going to be real, you know, there are going to be people who say, well, now you don't have to fly there commercially. You could fly there on your VTOL, your VTOL aircraft. So like our guy who called in, he's the Montana fly fishing expert. He might have a lot of people at that fishing hole once the VTOLs are all going.
3: My son is super fired up about this idea for technology, the degree to which we're going to have these basically. I mean, how would you – I mean, it's basically like a – because they don't go super fast, right? But it's almost like a private airplane, but moving at the speed of.
6: But the big difference is you don't need any, it can take off in your back. That's why the VTOL part, vertical takeoff landing, Clay, it could be in your backyard. So it has the kind of maneuverability of a helicopter, but this forward speed of a plane.
3: Yeah, that potentially is transformative as you start to look through that. Anyway, we're very optimistic about all of this. I am just telling you that there's a lot of pessimism out there. It's easy to find, hey, the world's going to end tomorrow stories. You can find them anywhere. And by the way, you've been able to hear them about your whole life. I'm telling you, I'm actually super, super optimistic.
6: I believe Rush would have been optimistic about all this stuff, too, that's coming online now.
3: I think that's right, too. A couple of years ago, we were introduced to a company making new tech in the communication space. It's a company called Rapid Radios. You've heard us speak all about them. They allow you to connect with family, friends, colleagues when severe weather disrupts. We had the ice storm here in Nashville. We had the Rapid Radio set up in the event that power went off in our home. Buck, so far, I'm knocking on wood. 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
20: 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Stop and go traffic begins just after Route 543. Northbound brief delays into the worksite after Route 24, where the left lane is closed. Accident reported. Beltway interloop before Wilkins Avenue, and there are some delays coming off of 95. North on the BW Parkway, crossing 95 onto Russell Street, crash cleared at Bush Street. 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
3: Welcome back in, Clay and Buck. We'll get to a bunch of your calls. By the way, a lot of people want to weigh in on a variety of different topics today. And I'm telling you, I'm really going to make it spicy at the top of the next hour when I give you my Sidney Sweeney take. Get ready. But Chris in Richmond, Texas, what you got for us?
25: Hey, Clay. Buck,
0: I was thinking about it because I'm driving from point A to point B in my gasoline-powered pickup truck. I am of the Gen X, born late 60s generation, and I find it amusing hearing when you guys are talking about flock cameras, AI, and so forth, that you look at like the Gen Y, Gen Z, millennials looking at The Simpsons when they predict like President Trump getting elected, predicting this, that, the other. My generation and further back looked at books like Animal Farm 1984 and what can happen when Big Brother gets too much control and everything, leading into this AI, your Tesla vehicles, what happens with, and it doesn't matter if you're part of the D party or the R party, they're both eat at the same table. They both share the same nights together, go out, whatever. What happens when they decide that, like both you guys driving Teslas, if they decide to turn around and put a regulate on, oh, you can only charge your vehicle so many times a week, so many hours a day. The person that has the Nest at home that leaves their thermostat down to 65 to 70 degrees during the day, and Big Brother says, nope, you're going to have to turn it up to 78 because we need to conserve electricity.
3: Well, my answer would be you can choose to get a electric vehicle or not. And I think what a lot of people are doing is what I do, which is I have a gas-powered vehicle and an electric vehicle.
6: Yeah.
3: So I think consumers should have a choice. And I think choice is good when it comes to purchase power.
19: Speaking truth and having fun. 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
24: Mostly sunny, 75. Good afternoon. I'm Caitlin Bancroft. Maryland's Attorney General reacts to a Supreme Court decision involving mail-in voting, and City Council President Z. Cohen speaks out about the removal of Councilman Mark Conway as Public Safety Chair. These stories first, ABC News.
7: From ABC News, I'm Wayne Cabot. With no time to spare, a judge stopped the Kennedy Center board from adding a tribute to President Trump. The ruling less than an hour before the board was set to act.
8: Judge Christopher Cooper Tuesday issued a written order blocking the attempt to add President Trump's name to the Kennedy Center, concluding that it violated a previous court order and congressional statute. The order says, quote, simply put, defendants cannot install memorials for President Trump or anyone or anything else at the Kennedy Center without Congress's blessing. The board resolution bucks a federal court order and a statute Congress enacted. Judge Cooper had previously blocked the president from renaming the Kennedy Center after himself, but the board voted last month to add the president's name to the bill building to recognize him as the person who, quote, renovated and restored the center. Karen Travers, ABC News, the White House.
7: What American wouldn't want money in their pocket? Most say no to Trump's $5,000 if the voters keep Republicans in control of Congress. 63% disapprove in the Reuters Ipsos poll, including 37% of Republicans. And while Trump has lost in the Supreme Court to impose mail-in voting limits before the election, FBI Director Kash Patel says he is sending agents to election sites this year.
9: Election integrity is of paramount importance. This FBI is not going to shy away effort.
7: Sparring there with Vermont Democratic Senator Peter Welch, Patel refusing to comment if there's an ongoing investigation into the wedding bash for Donald Trump Jr. and his new wife, paid for at least in part by a Russian oligarch who has close ties to Vladimir Putin. Senator Bernie Sanders says, yes, of course we need AI regulation.
11: The speed and scope of AI development in just the last 4 years has been almost beyond human comprehension.
7: Joining his call, longtime Trump confidant Steve Bannon. Trump himself calls AI concerns a hoax. The Dow is down 430 points right now. 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
24: At 2:02, good afternoon. I'm Caitlin Bancroft. The Supreme Court is keeping new rules for mail-in ballots on hold, as you heard from ABC News ahead of the November election. Here in Maryland, Attorney General Anthony Brown is reacting to the Supreme Court's decision. In a statement released this morning, he says, in part, the Supreme Court got it right. The Postal Service has no business deciding who gets a ballot and who doesn't. The attorney general went on to say the president's rule was a transparent attempt to seize control of elections. Baltimore city leaders are pushing for the creation of a new department that would deal with nonviolent 911 calls. The legislation establishes the Department of Neighborhood Safety. Trained responders would handle mental health calls, welfare checks, trespassing calls, and more. City leaders estimate it could reduce the need for police on around 22,000 calls every year. On the C4 and Brian Newman Show, Baltimore City Council President Z. Cohen is explaining his reasons for ousting Councilman Mark Conway as chair of the council's Public Safety Committee.
14: I want to be very clear and direct. He failed to show up 90% of the time for the budget public safety hearings. That is not something that a chair of the safety committee should do.
24: Councilman Conway disagrees and tells WBAL the removal was over his continued efforts to restore access to the inspector general and provide oversight in Baltimore. A Baltimore man wanted for child sex crimes has been apprehended in Indiana. State police there say the man was driving a stolen car, was driving in the wrong direction on an interstate before crashing into Fall Creek, where the car became submerged. The suspect has been identified as 20-year-old Alex Pinto. He was found in the car with a 14-year-old girl from New Jersey. WBAL News time is 2:04. I'm Caitlin Bancroft, WBAL News Radio.
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26: Traffic.
2: This report brought to you by Tommy's on Main, 95 southbound at Route 24. Road work blocks the left lane. There is now a crash reported in the backup coming towards the work site, so the traffic jam growing beginning just after Route 543 heading south on 95. Northbound slows only through the interchange at Route 24, where they are also working in the left lane. At the Fort McHenry Tunnel, everything clear both ways. Same with 895 at the Harbor Tunnel. 395, a little bit slow northbound after leaving 95. There is work northbound on 395 before Conway Street in the left lane. BW Parkway northbound crossing 95 heading onto Russell Street has improved now that a crash has been cleared. From the Mattress Warehouse Traffic Desk, I'm Dan Alford, WBAL News Radio 1090 and FM 101.5.
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18: Weather.
20: The forecast for tonight, expect mostly clear skies and pleasant conditions. Temperatures will drop back into the mid to upper 50s. Another nice day tomorrow, but it is going to be warmer on Wednesday. Sunshine with a high near 84. 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
6: 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Get in the zone. 95 south at Route 24. Roadwork in the left lane. The slow traffic begins after Route 543. Northbound on the brakes through the interchange at Route 24. They are also working in the left lane on the northbound side. BW Parkway, minor delays. Northbound between Route 32 and Route 175. Beltway a bit heavy. Inner loop between 95 and Wilkins Avenue still clear through Towson and on the way into Parkville. 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WBAL TV 11 weather. Sunny into the upper 70s today. Clear tonight. Lows in the low 60s. From the Mattress Warehouse Traffic Desk, I'm Dan Offer. 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
13: I'm fixing to tell you something that the insurance industry does not want you to ever hear. Bullies often delay and deny. I see them sitting on premiums paid and making money and dragging it out for as long as they can. Many times, we're forced to take them to court. I'm John Morgan of Morgan & Morgan. Their high-paid lobbyists are on a mission to make sure that at trial, jurors are not allowed to learn that the at-fault party has insurance and in some cases, lots of it. I can think of no case in all my years where there was no insurance for the at-fault party. So let's fight back. It's all these bullies understand. Tell everybody you know the truth. 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
3: Welcome back in, Clay and Buck. We are rolling through the program. Let me hit a bunch of calls here. We're going to be joined by Katie Hopkins. I think you guys will enjoy her. Let's see. Ike in Oswego, New York.
4: Hi, this is Mike in Oswego, New York. And I was calling in because, to go back to the electric car issue, you didn't mention anything about limited range or cars bursting into flames in people's driveways or their garage. I mean, that's been happening on a regular basis.
5: Okay.
3: So you don't think electric cars make sense?
4: I don't think they make sense because what happens when, I mean, the battery goes bad. They're not going to last forever.
3: Yeah, thanks for the call. I mean, cars go wrong all the time. I mean, the reason we have maintenance shops is because cars go wrong all the time. I can't speak for every car. I have basically a wall charger. I am not a mechanic. I am not savvy when it comes to cars. I plug it into the wall like I do my cell phone.
5: I mean this respectfully. I knew that I'd be able to handle it because you've been able to handle it. if Clay can handle this tech, I can handle this tech.
3: I plug in my car like it is a cell phone. It has 240 miles of range. If my range gets to the point where I need to charge it, just like you would go to a gas station, there are huge superchargers everywhere. You plug in for 20 minutes and your battery's back fully charged. So I have not had an issue at all. I don't go on super long drives, but I drove all the way from Nashville to Knoxville, Tennessee. I stopped at a Buc-ee's, charged it both directions while I went in to get a great brisket sandwich. I probably would have stopped at Buc-ee's if I were driving a gas-powered vehicle, too, because I love Buc-ee's. They have superchargers there now. I plugged in my supercharger instead of getting gas. And then I went in and got a delectable brisket sandwich. Brisket up. There you go. We'll take some more of your calls. We'll see what Katie Hopkins thinks about Sydney Sweeney and more. But I want to tell you, are you out there right now trying to make sure that you have taken care of your family's safety? 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
7: Sunny, 76 at 2:30. Good afternoon. I'm Caitlin Bancroft. New this afternoon, a former Baltimore Safe Streets worker pleads guilty to illegally possessing a firearm. Donald Smothers was on patrol at the time he was working for Safe Streets on prior convictions that include second-degree murder in 2006. Smothers has been sentenced to 5 years without the possibility of parole. The Supreme Court made the right decision. That is the sentiment from Maryland's Attorney General Anthony Brown, praising the Supreme Court for blocking President Trump's efforts to restrict mail-in voting. Tomorrow, the Baltimore City Inspector General's case against Mayor Brandon Scott will be back in court. This follows a Maryland appeals court denying the city's request to block the lawsuit. Inspector General Isabel Cummings sued the city in an effort to access unredacted documents as part of an investigation. From the ABC News Desk, a U.S. district judge has ruled to block the Kennedy Center from paying tribute to President Trump on the outside of the building. less than an hour before the board of the center was due to meet on considering whether to close the center indefinitely. The ruling also pushed back on the assertion that the future of the Kennedy Center relies on President Trump's fundraising. The Orioles take on the Mets tonight with WBAL's pregame coverage starting at 6. I'm Caitlin Bancroft.
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9: 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It's a vehicle broken down, blocking the right lane in the left tube. That's bore number 3. And the traffic jam growing from Hanover Street. No major delays, 895 into the Harbert Tunnel. Now on the BW Parkway, it's starting to slow northbound between Route 32 and Route 100. Southbound briefly between Route 32 and Route 198. Harford County still working 95 south at Route 24 in the left lane. It is stop and go for about a mile heading into that work site. Northbound, they were in the process of clearing the work after Route 24 with the pace improving quickly. From the Mattress Warehouse Traffic Desk, I'm Dan Hofford, WBAL News Radio 1090 and FM 101.5.
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3: Comedian Katie Hopkins. Producer Allie is a Monster fan, so you must be good. We appreciate you joining us, Katie, and I'm going to throw you right into the fire here off the top, because Buck and I were just having some fun talking about the controversy surrounding Sydney Sweeney and the latest ad she has done, where she's not wearing very many clothes, encouraging people to gamble on sports. And she is now being criticized by female athletes as well as some quote unquote feminists. And so my question for you is this right off the top. If Sydney Sweeney were not incredibly good looking naked, would it actually be a very empowering and brave thing for her to take photos? Why are good looking women who post photos of themselves not wearing much somehow attacked, and unattractive women are praised for being brave?
8: Yeah, true facts. You know, I love Sydney Sweeney. I love the adverts. If I had Sydney Sweeney's boobs and Sydney Sweeney's face, or just body generally, I would be naked 24/7, 365. I think she looks fantastic in everything, whether she's got clothes on or not. Men want to buy and lick the footballs and soccer balls that she was holding. I think she's terrific. And I think it's so typical of ugly women who are the feminazis 2.0, typically voting Democrat. They can't stand any woman who's better looking than them, which is most women as it comes to pass. So I say more power to Sydney Sweeney, more power to the men that think she's terrific. And I hope that her business does very well.
5: Katie, thanks for being here with us. You know, Clay was deported from CNN some years ago. So you guys can commiserate on at least both having been kicked out of something. You, we have been told, were banned from South Africa, the country, and deported from Australia. What did you do? Did you just tell a joke that was too naughty? How'd that happen?
8: Yeah, and this is, I mean, I just want to correct you on a couple of things, because we do try and rationalize these things that happen to us. You say, oh, what did you do? And of course, I didn't do anything. I'm as blameless as anything and as harmless as a little butterfly, as you can tell. But I was banned from South Africa because I went into the country and lived on white farms for 2.5 months to document the slaughter of white farmers by gangs of blacks. And the ANC was not too keen on that story being told to the world. And so it held me, detained me at the airport, falsified my passport, and then banned me from the country. But I'm very pleased to see that Trump has picked up the baton, and you guys now offer asylum to white farmers from South Africa. And in the Australian case, I was taken into the country to do a terrible TV show called Celebrity Big Brother, where they lock you in a house with idiots like Caitlyn Jenner, whatever that thing is, and Meghan Markle's brother. But it was during the time of lockdown, and I was supposed to sit quietly in an isolation apartment for 14 days in order to do the show. But actually spending more than one day in my own company is simply intolerable. And so day two, I took to YouTube and announced to the people of Australia that they should rise up and take to the streets and overthrow the tyranny of their government, and that I was going to run down the hotel corridor and grab a member of the military and drag him back to my bedroom.
5: You're heroic, Katie, because I started calling during the lockdowns. We, you know, Americans have this view of Australians as like more rugged Brits. You know,
8: yeah.
5: That's kind of, it's like Brits with, and instead it felt like Australia had become, as I called it, East Germany with kangaroos, or East Germany with koalas during COVID. Was it a surprise to you that that is where they, that that is the direction they went in? Because it was to Americans.
3: Yeah. What happened when you did that on YouTube? What did they do to you?
8: I mean, it went crazy because immediately the government needed to have nothing to do with me, because I'd been given a visa. I didn't just go there. I'm not some sort of illegal immigrant myself, even though they're welcomed universally everywhere these days. So they rounded me up. They cancelled my visa. They put me in illegal immigration detention. They took me to a plane in handcuffs and put me on the plane. And then, I know I'm not allowed to say the word arse, but I popped up somewhere else I wasn't allowed to be, which is Arizona. And I went into a tattoo bar, parlor. I don't know what you call them in America. Tattoo bar, parlor.
5: Sure.
8: Anyway, and I took my passport with the deported stamp. And I had that deported stamp tattooed on my arse. And then I sent that, which I would willingly show you boys my lower half now, but I think your producers and your sponsors might fall off their chairs. But
5: wow.
8: I could just pop it out here. Woo. But anyway, okay. And I sent my tattooed ass to the Prime Minister of Australia.
3: This is amazing. This is incredible.
8: Would you like to see it, boys?
3: Sure. I can't see it. I don't actually have a camera in front of me, but I imagine that would probably do well on YouTube, and I don't think we're violating FCC restrictions.
8: Well, you boys need to make your minds up.
3: Well, I, I think I would not, we're not on video. I think people could go look at it at YouTube. We're going to set a record probably. Let me ask you this, Katie. We're talking to Katie Hopkins, British comedian. Are you, it used to be that there was great comedy that could come of the left, right? There were jokes that people who were Democrats could make. Now it seems like most good comedy, because it has to be pushing back against the structures and restraint of society, is coming from the right. Are you optimistic that comedy is becoming freer? Are you pessimistic? How would you analyze the comedic landscape as you see it compared to, let's say, COVID or the couple of years before COVID?
8: Yeah, I tell you, you know, A, I was not supposed to be a stand-up comedian. I went through the Royal Military Academy, Sandhurst. I was sponsored by the Intelligence Corps. I signed up to fight for the Intelligence Corps for 35 years, and that's what I should still be doing. As it turns out, I was also epileptic, and the British military figured that an epileptic with seizures and a semi-automatic weapon wasn't in the best interests of the country. But now I do stand up because it enables me to say things that otherwise I would be imprisoned for in my country. So we have hate speech laws. Speech is an imprisonable offence. Most recently, I was arrested for calling myself a word online and interviewed under caution for 2 hours for that. But the positive is that because of the repression of speech, because the left aren't funny, because Democrat women are so awful, I have these huge audiences I'm so blessed to have. And, you know, for example, Democrat women, they stand around. I was there for Trump's inauguration in 2016. And if you remember the pussy marches, they all had these signs, right? My body, my choice. My body, my choice. They were the same ones supporting Lindsay Clancy. My body, my choice. Babe, you know, with that body, you don't get a choice. You just get to be grateful, you know. So yeah, this is the time to be alive. This is the time to be doing stand-up. And I'm very blessed to be doing it here in America.
5: And also I see here, we're speaking to Katie Hopkins, by the way, and she has a sold-out comedy tour that is underway. I think it's 50-date sold-out tour in the U.K., and she is now in the U.S. on her comedy tour. So people should go check out where she's playing. She's going to be in the Royal Oak in Detroit on Sunday, September 27th.
8: Yeah, that is Mark. I need to say this clearly. Mark Ridley's Comedy Castle. Yes, okay. Thank you.
5: Very cool. Sorry, now this is going to be a hard turn, and I guess I just gave your location whereabouts in a couple of weeks, so this kind of feels a little weird asking about this. But you were targeted by jihadis for telling jokes? That's what the team tells us? What was that all about?
8: Yeah, I mean, back before this latest iteration of myself, I was the Daily Mail columnist opposite Piers Morgan. I was on Tucker when Tucker was sane. Twice a week, I was had my own radio show. So I was kind of one of the loudest voices in the media in the UK until I was removed from everything in every way. But as part of that, yeah, a couple of jihadis practiced chopping my head off with a hunting knife and a shock dummy. And then they came to my house to take my head because one of them, the wife, wanted it as a wedding present. I mean, don't ask me why. Like most of us, when we give wedding presents, we give like, I don't know, a gift set of cutlery or crockery. But apparently a jihadist wanted my head. But I still have it, which some people are happy about, others less so.
5: Is the UK too far gone to save at this point from the anti-civilizational forces, both from the left and Islamism? Is it too far gone, or do you still hold out hope that maybe this could be turned around? We certainly still hold that hope here in America. In the Trump era, we've gotten a huge injection of hope for the last, decade or so. How's it feeling over in the UK? I mean, is it a warning for us?
8: Yeah, I mean, I try to be optimistic and I try to be positive because bad news is very easy to tell. It's much harder to make people feel better. But in truth, from a more intelligence perspective, demographically, it's already over for the UK. Muslims outnumber all other births from all other religions. The number one name and two name in the UK is Mohammed and Muhammad. And so in time, white British people will have to crusade again. But for now, they will go to Eastern Europe all make their way to probably South America, but certainly to 80 million amazing Americans who voted Trumpy Trump back in 2024. That was such a positive and proud moment, I know, for Americans, but also for many British people. And I guess my other message is that there are very many British people who are very grateful to 80 million Americans, because you represent hope for us as well.
3: We're talking to comedian Katie Hopkins. This Lindsey Clancy situation, you mentioned and kind of touched on it for a moment. What we've talked about on this program is there's a huge swath of the population, many of them, I imagine, also in England and in Australia, particularly liberal white women, who are picking the most awful, indefensible side of almost every single issue out there. What is this an inflection point? Buck has pointed out that Ann Coulter famously said after the OJ trial that it actually helped race relations, because it in many ways was someone who was black getting away with the murder of two white people, and there was a certain shame associated with it. Are there women, you think, in the future that are going to be shamed by their position on Lindsey Clancy, or is this segment of the population so far gone that we're going to get worse from here?
8: Well, the segment of the population that is so far gone, I don't think it follows that we're going to get worse from here. I believe more people will recognize that the certain subset of white liberal women are just so utterly disappointing. They should be disregarded at every turn because they have the wrong set of values. It's not about opinions. They have the wrong values about everything. You know, America is God-given freedoms. It is faith. And it is family. And liberal white women disappoint on every one of those metrics. I have three children. I believe any woman that murders her own children should be hung from a tree. There is no defense of allowing your children to suffer in any way if you could prevent it. These women are utterly insane. And to the lone black gentleman juror who stood up against them, I mean, that's the most American thing I've ever heard of, I think. And I absolutely salute him in every way.
3: Amen. We appreciate the time. If people are interested in your comedy, Katie, where can they go to see it?
8: Yes. If they come to my website, Katie's Arms, which is my pub online, Katie's Arms. Thank you so much. That would be really terrific. And I want to thank you, boys, for having me on your show.
3: Congrats on all the success, and we look forward to having you on again. And people can check out Katie on the YouTube channel, as well as listening to her, Katie Hopkins. Thank you, Katie. 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
21: Traffic.
22: This report brought to you by Aleve 95 North in the Fort McHenry Tunnel left tube. A broken down vehicle cleared. There are still delays off and on from Caton Avenue into the Fort McHenry Tunnel. 895 with the bailout traffic slowing right off the Route 2 spur, continuing into the Harbor Tunnel. Brief beltway delays in Loop 95 to Wilkins Avenue on 29 coming through Ellicott City. A traffic jam forming. There's a crash reported after Route 40 before getting to the exit ramps at I-70. At some point, body pain may creep in and become your reality that day. But Aleve is here to keep you moving. One pill gives you up to 12 hours of body pain relief. So don't let pain hold you back. Try Aleve today. 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
5: We are closing up shop on Clay and Buck for the day. Got a lot to talk to you all about. Excited to talk to you all about more tomorrow. And I really enjoyed our conversation with Katie Hopkins. Good for her for standing up during Australia, for those who forget. Or Australia was really just behind communist China when it came to COVID insanity, meaning just the absolute most absurd, draconian lockdowns. The whole thing was nuts. And so good for her for, I didn't know about that, standing up and saying that, you know, the people of Australia should, it's amazing to me that there's no embarrassment. Like, just as a society, if, I mean, there should be, I think, more embarrassment over COVID in America too. We won't get into that right now, a lot more, but Australia just acts like, from what I can gather, yeah, you know, we did our best. No big deal. Clay, they were putting people in camps for a cold. They were actually putting them in camps.
3: I do think,
5: I mean, the quarantine camps. So
3: I don't think Australia deserves to be defended. In fact, I've been going viral in Australia since I ripped them last week, for their National Apology Day and everything else. I do think the remoteness of their geography, along with New Zealand, convinced them that they could stop a virus from ever arriving on their shores. It was insanely dumb. But I do think that is the impetus behind it. By the way, we've got a good talk back here.
5: Clay, I was going to say, as Clay is to Australia, David Hasselhoff is to Germany. So Clay is huge, huge in Australia.
3: Big
5: Talkback G, is that what you want?
3: Yeah, Talkback G.
5: Here we go. Jack and Talkback G, Jack in Tucson.
29: Totally agree with you on the Tesla. My uncle
0: 87 years old, still out and about, uses self-driving all the time. There's even a really awesome feature on his car. It's called the summons mode, where the car will pull out of the parking lot and come get him at the front door of wherever he's at.
3: Yeah, it is an extraordinary feature. Again, I think for people in their 70s and 80s who want independence, I'm not sure that they've recognized yet how much of that independence can be connected to the self-drive function of a Tesla. And if you are, Buck, I think we would co-sign this. If you're pessimistic about the future, I'm telling you, go just test drive one or have a friend ride around in it. It's impossible to experience it and not think, wow, this is a transformative tech experience.
5: You love your Tesla almost as much as Rush loved his iPhone. There you go.
1: Speaking truth and having fun. 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
3: 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He was a U.S. Air Force veteran who later became a detective in New York City. 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It was a selfless act that would later cost him his life.
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27: It's sunny and 76. A former Safe Streets worker pleads guilty to weapons and drug charges. Maryland officials react to the Supreme Court decision on mail-in balloting. And a pop artist of the past with Baltimore ties has died. The update after ABC News at 3 o'clock.
21: From ABC News, I'm Wayne Cabin. America's National Cultural Center, the John F. Kennedy Center for the Performing Arts, is closing for good. Sources tell ABC News the order coming from the Kennedy Center board of Trump appointees moments after a judge stopped them from putting Trump's name on the center.
29: Judge Christopher Cooper said the Trump administration was engaging in word games and linguistic gymnastics when it sought to argue that adding Trump's name to the building facade didn't violate the Kennedy Center's governing statute that said no additional memorials or plaques should be publicly installed at the Performing Arts Center. Trump's allies initially sought to rename the center after the president. When that was blocked by Judge Cooper earlier this year, the board pivoted to an inscription that said the center was, quote, renovated and restored by President Trump. But in today's ruling, Judge Cooper said adding that inscription still violates the law against new memorials at the Kennedy Center. Peter Harlambous, ABC News.
21: Republican strategist Steve Bannon and Democratic socialist Bernie Sanders can agree on at least one thing, that the government needs to safeguard us from artificial intelligence.
8: Go to the internet right now, and with sophisticated deepfakes, you will find it increasingly difficult to determine truth from fiction.
21: Bannon agrees, despite President Trump's calling of AI concerns a hoax.
10: States can continue, as some have already started, sending out those ballots as they have done in previous election cycles. Almost a third of votes cast are done in this way. The president, though, has accused this whole system of having widespread fraud.
21: That's ABC's Karen Travers. President Trump skewering the Supreme Court after the justices stopped his move to limit those mail-in votes so close to Election Day. Today on Capitol Hill, the FBI director, Kash Patel, said the FBI agents are going to polling places this November to be what he called crisis coordinators. 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
11: 302, good afternoon. I'm Robert Lang, a worker employed to keep the streets of Baltimore City safe. Now pleads guilty to criminal charges.
12: Donald Smothers has been sentenced to 5 years without the possibility for parole after he was found illegally possessing a handgun while on parole for prior convictions that include second-degree murder. Back in April, Smothers was pulled over by police, and when officers searched him, they found a handgun and a small bag of suspected crack cocaine. State's Attorney Ivan Bates released a statement about the trust and credibility Safe Streets employees should hold with the community, saying in part, when taxpayers are funding these positions, the city has a responsibility to do its due diligence. Caitlin Bancroft, WBAL News Radio 1090 and FM 101.5.
11: Maryland Attorney General Anthony Brown, among those officials praising the Supreme Court for ruling against President Trump's efforts to restrict mail-in ballot. Brown calls the rules the president attempted to impose on the Postal Service a, quote, transparent attempt to seize control of elections that belong to the states on a timeline that would likely have left eligible voters behind. Governor Wes Moore also praising the decision as he talks up his record on the national stage.
13: On CNBC's Squawk Box program, Governor Moore playing up progress since his taking office.
14: If you look at Baltimore City, for example, the last time the homicide rate was this low, I wasn't born yet.
13: At the same time, the hosts point out how the governor has tempered his support for data centers with the broad shifting of popular support in red as well as blue states.
14: For all the data centers, you must be able to bring your own energy, bring your own power. The taxpayers were not going to pay a cent for that, saying that you cannot pollute our air, you cannot pollute our water, you need to hire local union workers. You do not get to override local jurisdictions.
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11: A pop artist who had several hit records in the 60s and 70s and who had ties to Baltimore has died. One kiss. That is the music of Ronnie Dove. He was stationed in Baltimore as an 18-year-old Coast Guard sailor. Played in the clubs here in the 60s. His hits include One Kiss for Old Time's Sake. He had a later career as a country artist. He talked about making Maryland home in a 2012 interview with WBAL's John Patty.
15: This is more home to me than Virginia. I was there for 18 years and then I left there. Everybody around Maryland is so friendly. I love the people. They're just lovely people. Love the Chesapeake Bay. I love everything about Maryland.
11: Ronnie Dove, who lived in Pasadena in his later years, died today at the age of 91.
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16: Shane Boz is on the mound as the Orioles continue their series with the Mets in Queens. First pitch is at 7:10. Ravens are 8.5-point favorites over the Saints in their Week 2 matchup Sunday at M&T Bank Stadium. Navy will wear throwback uniforms against Notre Dame to mark the 100th anniversary of its only national championship season. I'm Rick Hoschel on your radio home for the Orioles, Ravens, and Navy football. 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
17: Traffic.
0: Stop and go pace northbound 895 between the Baltimore-Washington Parkway and the Harbor Tunnel. The slowing northbound 95 from Caton Avenue to the Fort McHenry Tunnel. Up in Belcamp, left lane blocked by the work zone, southbound 95 between 543 and 24. Accident working in the city, Baltimore Street at North Charles Street. Also Eager Street at North Charles Street for the accident. The Ad Loop has slowing between Delaney Valley Road and the JFX. More slowing on the Ad Loop between Bel Air Road and Perry Parkway. The inner loop very busy between Green Spring Avenue to the JFX. More slowing on the inner loop between Charles Street and Lock Raven Boulevard. From the Mattress Warehouse Traffic Desk, I'm Ken Berger, WBAL News Radio 1090 and FM 101.5.
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18: Weather.
19: The forecast for tonight, expect mostly clear skies and pleasant conditions. Temperatures will drop back into the mid to upper 50s. Another nice day tomorrow, but it is going to be warmer on Wednesday. Sunshine with a high near 84. 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
22: Absolutely gorgeous day in Baltimore. Sunshine and 76. The Orioles are taking on the Mets with pregame coverage starting tonight after the news at 6 o'clock. 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
23: And Glenn Clark with you in the Sports Lounge once again this afternoon here on WBAL. 410-467-WBAL is the phone number. 410-467-9225. The Green Solutions Remodeling.com text line. A lot to get to today. We're going to talk about one receiver option for the Ravens that maybe we didn't discuss enough yesterday. We're also going to talk about a special night for Pete Alonso in New York last night as the Orioles get ready for game two against the Mets tonight. And wouldn't you know it, they're back within three games of a wild card spot. And as much as we think the season is over, they continue to cling to faint hopes of getting into the postseason as we'll get ready for that. Of course, Orioles Mets game two coming up tonight. Right here on WBAL, 7:10 first pitch coverage after WBAL News Now at 6. It's Shane Baz on the mound against Sean Manaea. And we're also going to talk about the Baltimore Ravens and where they stand within the AFC. And that, I think, was maybe something that was on a lot of our minds as we watched or, you know, took in Monday Night Football last night in the final game of week one of the NFL season. And I don't want to go crazy with how we respond to it, but the truth is, if we went into the year thinking the Kansas City Chiefs were finally dead and there was no way they were coming back, I think that was a little bit misguided, because these are still the Kansas City Chiefs that we're talking about.
24: 10 for 15, Kansas City second down and goal. Mahomes in the gun, there's the snap, the drop back to three, cocks his arm, moves up, messy pocket, runs, breaks the tackle, 15, down the middle, 10, 5, dives, touchdown! A 15-yard touchdown run by Patrick Mahomes as the Chiefs cash in on the interception of Denver.
23: Yeah, that was how it sounded on Westwood One with Kevin Harlan on the call last night. The Chiefs pummeled the Broncos 31-10 to wrap week one. And I think there's a lot of question about what that says about the Broncos, a team that made this Cinderella run to the AFC Championship game a year ago and seemed to be coming into their own with Bo Nix and Sean Payton, and they went out and got Jalen Waddle, and maybe the expectation was we were going to see a next step, and that certainly was not the case for Denver last night. They looked flat. Bo Nix looked bad. The run game offered nothing. It was terrible. But the real story to me is the Kansas City Chiefs, who are the Kansas City Chiefs. Perhaps you've forgotten that for the better part of a decade, we went into every season, basically since the moment that Tom Brady left New England, with the Kansas City Chiefs as being the favorites to win the AFC for good reason. That was Patrick Mahomes and Travis Kelce for a little while, Tyreek Hill in there. At the beginning, their offense was otherworldly. But then even as their offense took a step back, their defense really got quite good, and the Chiefs continued to be the team to beat. They didn't win the Super Bowl every year, but you could bank on them being in the mix to at least championship weekend. And then last year, things didn't look great for the Chiefs to start the season. They were just sort of getting by early on in the year. And then Patrick Mahomes got hurt and the wheels came off. And ultimately they finished 6-11. And it seemed as though maybe the Chiefs dynasty was ending. But that always felt a bit short-sighted to me. And I recognize the significance of the knee injury, both a torn ACL and LCL, that Patrick Mahomes suffered last year. And that we had doubts about what Patrick Mahomes might look like coming back from it this year. I specifically chose to play that rushing touchdown because I think that might have been eye-opening for some folks that maybe the knee is okay. He didn't ultimately end up having a massive game. Mahomes finished 15-27. He threw for just 184 yards, two touchdowns and a pick, and then obviously added that rushing touchdown. The bigger story last night for the Chiefs is what they did on the ground with Kenneth Walker, their massive offseason acquisition after he had that tear through the playoffs for the Seattle Seahawks. He begins his Chiefs career with 23 carries, 173 yards, and a touchdown in his Kansas City debut. He also added a receiving touchdown. And that the defense still looks the part. And that the Chiefs appear as though they're once again going to be a major factor. And I never want to overreact to much of anything from week one. We're going to do some of my other observations that I haven't had a chance to get to about week one coming up. But I definitely thought that with a healthy Patrick Mahomes, the Chiefs had the ability to be a factor again this year. And I acknowledge that they definitely did not look like Super Bowl contenders at the point at which Patrick Mahomes got hurt last year. But Kenneth Walker immediately stabilizes their backfield. We begin with that. And I don't know that his performance will look like that every night. I do think teams will adjust and key in on him more as the season goes on. But he's a major factor. And so I think my real question is, does it shuffle what we believe the hierarchy is at the top of the AFC going into the season? The Ravens looked really good. The Bills won a shootout, scored a ton of points, got the job done on the road. The Chiefs took care of a team that was just in the AFC Championship game a year ago, really demolished them. Most of the betting sites, the money goes, was on either Buffalo or Baltimore as the AFC favorite coming into the season. Then behind that, the Patriots still seem to get the most love. The Broncos, because those were the two teams in the AFC Championship game a year ago. But I do wonder if coming out of week one, we realize the hierarchy is Buffalo, Baltimore, Kansas City. And I don't know in what order it is for those three teams. And then everybody else. Where do you believe the Ravens sit in the hierarchy of the AFC? You got to watch an entire weekend of football. 410-467-WBAL is the number. 410-467-9225 for the greensolutionsremodeling.com text line. You saw the Chiefs last night. Are you terrified that they're back and that this is you've got to take down, you've got to slay the giant if you want to have a chance at finally breaking through? And where do the Ravens fit in? Are they to you very much in that first tier of AFC teams, or do you still need to see that a little bit more? And if they're not, who is? I want to discuss that today. Again, 410-467-WBAL is the phone number. 410-467-9225, the Green Solutions Remodeling.com text line. I'm also going to get to you some other observations of what I've seen from around the NFL in week one. 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
18: Traffic.
0: Accident working in Ellicott City, northbound 29 between 40 and 70. Belcamp Road work continues southbound 95. Left lane blocked between 543 and 24. Heavy backups northbound 895 between the Baltimore-Washington Parkway and the Harbor Tunnel. The slowing northbound 95 between Caton Avenue and the Fort McHenry Tunnel. Beltway Inner Loop busy between 95 to Wilkins Avenue. Then delays topside inner between Greenspring Avenue to the JFX. Also slowing between Charles Street and Lock Raven Boulevard. The Adloop busy from Bel Air Road to Paring Parkway. The WBAL TV 11 weather. For the rest of the afternoon, abundant sunshine, high near 80. Clear sky tonight, low 63. Mainly sunny tomorrow, high around 85. Sunny 78 in the city. 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
23: We'll have time for you, 410-467 WBAL. Where do the Ravens fall amongst the top teams in the AFC? Are you worried that the Chiefs are back? Coming up in about 12 minutes, our friend Pete Gilbert from WBAL-TV will be stopping by. We'll talk to him about what he saw when he was out in Indianapolis this weekend and where he thinks the Ravens are after 1 week. I do want to share just a couple other observations from week one, and I will do this Peter King style. If you remember the great Peter King at SI would write, I believe it was 10 things I think each week in his Monday morning quarterback. I'm not going to try to get to 10, but I'm going to offer three observations. The easiest thing to say after 1 week of football is don't overreact to anything. And I'm going to choose not to, but three particular observations that I

0: Eagles defense did against Baker Mayfield and the Buccaneers in week one. They forced four fumbles in a 33-27 victory. And over the Joe Burrow era, it has been, I don't want to say easy, because remember, Joe Burrow did make a Super Bowl and won the AFC once with the Bengals, but it has been fairly routine for us to say, yeah, Joe Burrow's great, the receivers are great, but the defense is going to catch up to them and maybe throw in as well some concerns about the offensive line. And after the Bengals forced four fumbles, I think it would be an easy takeaway to say, you know what? Everything's changed. Bengals defense legit now. Very real threat. Maybe, but I think it's also worth pointing out that in the same game, the Bengals also missed 13 tackles defensively. I don't know that the fumbles are predictive. And everyone that works in the football data world would tell you that fumbles and turnovers are not predictive. Now, that's an easy thing to say. If you're getting them, you're likely to have a pretty good defense. But some of that is luck. You just happen to be able to rip a ball out before someone gets to the ground. The next time they get to the ground before the ball comes out. 13 missed tackles stand out a bit more to me. And so my first thing that I think is that I don't think the Bengals defense is as good as we want to believe it is because of four fumbles forced in one game. I think you need to wait a little bit longer and see a lot more data before we simply accept that. So that's the first thing that I think from a weekend of watching football. Number two, also likely relevant to those of us here in Baltimore.
1: Dart takes the snap. Dart rolling to his right. Looking, throws. That's caught, likely diving into the end zone. Touchdown, Giants. Second touchdown catch of the night for Isaiah Likely. And with 6:59 to go in the third, the Giants lead is 20-7.
0: The second thing that I think, is that's courtesy of Westwood One, is that the New York Football Giants may indeed be a threat in the NFC East under new head coach John Harbaugh. They get the 28-20 win over the Cowboys. Now, this requires Jackson Dart, Cam Scadaboo in particular, to stay healthy for the entirety of the year. But the bigger takeaway that I have from that game is, of course, the guy who caught the touchdown. He caught two of them in his Giants debut. Isaiah Likely, the former Baltimore Raven, finishes with 8 catches for 78 yards and 2 touchdowns. And the thing that I think is that, yes, the Ravens will regret that Isaiah Likely is in New York and not in Baltimore. But it's a really nuanced take, because the easiest thing to say is that the Ravens screwed up. What we know about the situation doesn't really back that up. The reporting that we have would tell us that the Ravens attempted to sign Isaiah Likely to a deal pretty similar to what he ultimately ended up getting in New York. Isaiah Likely then instead chose to bet on himself, thinking he might break the bank in free agency, and didn't have a great year last year. The Ravens were forced with the possibility of going into the offseason without a single tight end under contract, because all three of Likely, Mark Andrews, and Charlie Kohler, who ultimately went to the Chargers, were pending free agents. So the option that was in front of them was to go into the offseason praying that Isaiah Likely would take their offer, they could work something out, and risk not having anything at the tight end position, or if Isaiah Likely wouldn't do a deal, try to get something done with Mark Andrews to at least give you something solid at tight end. I think the Ravens would be better off with Isaiah Likely than they are with Mark Andrews. I don't think that's a hot take. I think most everybody agrees. I think Isaiah Likely is going to have a really good season in New York, and we're going to be talking about this more frequently as the year goes on. I don't know that he's going to have 2 touchdowns in every game, but I think he is going to be a top target, and he is an outstanding football player. But I don't know necessarily that it means the Ravens screwed up, as much as the situation was unfortunate,

0: and they tried to do the best they could do without taking too much of risk. The third thing that I think is related to our bold predictions from last week. And there were three particular teams that I was a little bit more bullish about than others. I was a bit more bullish about the Green Bay Packers. I, in fact, suggested you might want a ticket for the Green Bay Packers to win the NFC, if not to make and win the Super Bowl. I was also a bit more bullish about the Indianapolis Colts. I suggested that I thought they, not the Jaguars or the Texans, would win the AFC South. And I was a bit more bullish about the New Orleans Saints, who I picked to win the NFC South. Well, we're 1 week in, and all three teams were losers in week one. What I'll tell you is, the third thing I think, I'm not really all that panicked about the Colts or the Saints. I am really starting to worry about the Packers. And it's that thing that I discussed with the Lions. It's that once this gets into your DNA, it maybe doesn't matter how good you are on paper. It kind of becomes a part of who you are. And for the Packers to lose, not just to lose, but to lose a game that they were leading going into the fourth quarter and then were outscored 22-0 by Carson Wentz, I've got real concerns that the Packers, much like the Ravens ultimately had to with John Harbaugh, may need to move on from Matt LaFleur. I still like the core of what they present. We'll discuss what Pete Gilbert thinks he think about the Ravens and the NFL next in the Sports Lounge.
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2: Traffic.
3: In the city, for delays, northbound BW Parkway between Waterview and Monroe Street, slowing northbound 895 between the BW Parkway to the Harbor Tunnel, also slowing northbound 95 between Washington Boulevard off and onto the Fort McHenry Tunnel. On the Beltway Inner Loop, you find a delay between Green Spring Avenue and the JFX, with more slowing on the Inner Loop between the Harrisburg Expressway and Providence Road, gemmed up on the Outer Loop between 95 all the way to Paring Parkway. The WBAL TV 11 weather for the rest of the afternoon: abundant sunshine, high near 80. Tonight, a clear sky, low 63. Mainly sunny tomorrow, the high 85. Sunny in the city, 78 degrees. 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
4: 3:30, sunny 77. Good afternoon, I'm Robert Lang. We're following breaking news, a house fire in Baltimore County.
5: I'm Captain Roy Taylor in Sky 11. Woodlawn is location, Windsor Mill Road, right near Woodlawn Drive. There is a house fire here at this location. Flames coming from the rear of the dwelling. County fire crews just arrived on scene. They're in the process of making an aggressive attack to extinguish the fire. All occupants are out of the house. No injuries reported this time.
4: Also from Sky 11, an crash on the outer loop of the Beltway. It's a three-vehicle crash near Charles Street. It's blocking several lanes. From the ABC News desk, during a press briefing at the White House today, Attorney General Todd Blanche expressed disappointment in the decision from the Supreme Court overnight, rejecting the administration's push to restrict mail-in voting in this year's midterms. Blanche vowing their important work with elections will continue. They'll explore additional options to, in his words, keep a safe, secure election in place. Maryland Attorney General Anthony Brown praising the decision, saying the Supreme Court got it right. You will hear from him coming up on WBAL News at 4 and this afternoon on WBAL News Now at 5 o'clock. Both ABC News and the Associated Press quoting sources who say the Kennedy Center Board has voted to close the Art Center for 2 years for renovations over financial woes. This after a federal judge said the Kennedy Center Board cannot add the Trump name to the center. Wall Street markets down. NASDAQ with the biggest percentage loss, about 0.9%. Dow down 344 points. Ravens 8.5-point favorites for Sunday's game against the Saints. Shane Baz on the mound for the Orioles, continuing their series in Queens tonight against the Mets. Mets. WBAL's coverage starts after the news at 6, first pitch 7:10. C4 and Brian Niemann talk with the CEO of the Greater Baltimore Committee, Mark Anthony Thomas, tomorrow morning after the news at 8:30. Robert Lang, WBAL, News Radio 1090, NFM 101.5.
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9: Traffic.
3: In the city for delays, northbound BW Parkway between Waterview and Monroe Street, slowing northbound 895 between the BW Parkway to the Harbor Tunnel, also slowing northbound 95 between Washington Boulevard off and onto the Fort McHenry Tunnel. On the Beltway Inner Loop, you find the delay between Greenspring Avenue and the JFX, with more slowing on the Inner Loop between the Harrisburg Expressway and Providence Road, gemmed up on the Outer Loop between 95 all the way to Paring Parkway. The WBAL TV 11 weather for the rest of the afternoon: abundant sunshine, high near 80. Tonight, a clear sky, low 63. Mainly sunny tomorrow, the high 85. Sunny in the city, 78 degrees. 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
0: Well, let's find out what's coming up on WBAL TV at 4. 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
11: Hey, Glenn. Yeah, here's what we're looking at for 4. The Supreme Court releases a major ruling on mail-in voting, why justices are putting President Trump's request for changes on hold, and what the decision means for voters in Maryland and across the nation. And then the future of a long-delayed and hotly debated development in Baltimore County, why lawmakers are not approving construction or permits, and the impact local businesses say it's going to have on them. All that and a whole lot more coming up on 11 News at 4. I hope
0: you're
11: enjoying this beautiful day.
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0: Let's stay on the WBAL TV theme. Joining us now here in studio, I have to officially address him as Director Gilbert. That's the.
14: I hadn't considered that, but yes, you do.
0: He's demanded that of me every time I've seen him in the hallway. He said, "Hey, Pete." He said,
14: "Excuse me."
0: I said, "All right, I'm sorry, Mr. Director. How are you, sir? Sports Director at WBAL TV. Pete Gilbert in studio with us here on the Sports Lounge. I know you were out in Indianapolis this weekend, Pete. The way that I've described it is, I think there are things to nitpick and that need to improve, obviously. Like, they have to cut down on the penalties in the offensive line. That's got to change for sure. I think there's room for concern about their wide receiver depth at the moment. But on the whole, both sides of the ball, I think it's really hard to be anything but really pleased with where the Ravens are after week one of the season.
14: I can't imagine anyone being going into this season and being optimistic and thinking this team is going to be good and coming out of it thinking, I'm not so sure.
0: Mm-hmm.
14: I mean, you score 41 points. You double up the yardage of your opponent. You throw for 300, run for 200, which is just, you can't do that in the NFL. And they did it. And they did it, and it should have been so much more. I mean, they should have hung 55 to 60 on this team.
0: Mm-hmm.
14: The way they were able to move the ball at will, and particularly when Zay Flowers is on the field.
0: So,
14: and it's better than I thought it was going to look, particularly on offense, given all the newness that, you know, that comes with it. And it was really impressive.
0: So a couple of things that stand out, because even some of the concerns I think are, I can minimize them a bit. I'll begin with the offensive line, where the penalties are bad. But outside of the penalties, I thought the line was pretty good. Obviously, the run blocking was exceptional. I think specifically Venga Ioane, you say, yeah, you can't have two penalties. It's two more than he ever had at Penn State. But I think there's every reason to believe that this is part of the adjustment period for a player coming into the NFL. And to think if this is where he's at right now, by like the middle of the season or the end of the season, there's every reason to believe that he's going to be much better.
14: And I would think that one of the two holding penalties was quite suspect and not necessarily reciprocal. Trey Hendrickson would certainly share that belief with you. He was held all game long and didn't mm-hmm. get one. But what I loved, and Brian Baldinger pointed this out on Twitter, the way in the run game that he just... It's not just that he's so good physically and that his feet are so good. It's that he finishes his blocks in a way that is going to make defenders have nightmares. He just won't stop. And then, so that you up front, really good. Yeah, Javon Quinn, you know, he had one bad series. You know, he had the hold that took away the touchdown for Jacoby Lane. And then on fourth down that Lamar ended up throwing high and immediately pushed out of the pocket. Well, he didn't block anybody. He literally... there was some sort of mix up. He's standing there while guys are running by mm-hmm. him, and that led to that. But other than that, I mean, he got a game ball. You know, I mean, he went back and he actually did a lot of really good things. So I think there's real promise certainly there. And that was the biggest question mark, right? The real unknown going into the season, what's that interior offensive line going to look like with three new starters? And it held up really well against some quality defenders for sure. I mean, DeForest Buckner, still very, very legit. Arden Key, you know.
0: I think Grover Stewart's legit as well. Yeah, I was pleased on the whole.
14: Yeah.
0: I was concerned going into the game. I was the two guys who have never made an NFL start up against DeForest Buckner. I don't know how I love that. And so it was, to me, despite the penalties, which aren't okay and have to be cleaned up, it was still a positive sign. Pete Gilbert is in studio with us on the Sports Lounge. Pete, the defense did give up 23 points, and in particular, two of the drives... The first drive of the game, and then the drive after they went up by three scores in the fourth quarter, there was almost no pushback whatsoever. The Colts just sort of marched right down the field at will. And we heard Jesse Minter say, hey, that first drive, I've got to be better. And that drive in the fourth quarter, obviously, they had gone into a bit of a prevent defense. But still, that's not acceptable. Still, despite that, I can't believe I'm saying this. Despite that, I came away from the day on the whole saying, oh, I really like the trajectory of where they're at defensively. I thought the secondary looked better. I love the one-on-one plays that Nate Wiggins and Marlon Humphrey were making. I think you can see the impact of the attention that has to be paid to Trey Hendrickson, who, yes, was probably held a boatload of times that didn't get called either. To me, despite all of the, again, that stuff, I was very encouraged by the progress from the defense.
14: Yeah, it's funny. Ironically, right, you know, the way the game starts, you're worried. I was concerned the offense would be together, wasn't concerned about the defense, and it was the reverse of that after those first two drives. But, you know, clearly they thought Jonathan Taylor was going to come out and be the star of that opening drive, and I think they threw the ball, what, like eight or nine of the mm-hmm. plays going down the field. So they just simply didn't adjust and weren't quite ready for that. And Jesse, that's part of being... You know, having the head coach responsibilities to go along with defensive coordinator, you're at least the play caller in that regard. So maybe a little, okay, now you got to think a little bit broader about everything. Maybe he didn't just have enough time because he got to do other things. So he'll fix that. And Nate Wiggins didn't allow a catch and played physical. Marlon Humphrey, very sticky in coverage. And when Marlon was an all-pro, what did he do?
0: Oh, yeah.
14: He forced turnovers.
0: Absolutely.
14: And that's exactly what
0: he did
14: there.
0: Ripped the
14: ball out. You know, I mean, Roquan Smith is their highest graded defender. You know, say that after watching last year, that's a big bounce back as well. So you think of like Humphrey and Smith, you know, bounce back starts, they are necessary for this team to get to where it wants to go. And they saw them week one. And again, it's week one. It's against the Colts team with a Daniel Jones coming off of, you know, an Achilles tear. And running was a huge part of how they started out well last year. He couldn't run and he didn't run. And so therefore this was a team you should have. If you think you are who you are, you should have done this.
0: And obviously they have the possibility of adding Nnamdi Madubuike into that mix moving forward. Pete, the concern, of course, is the wide receiver room moving forward. I was one of many who were banging on the why are you not adding in a veteran wide receiver during the course of the offseason. We're thinking we'll find out about Zay Flowers. I would say right now I feel less likely that he's going to play on Sunday, but that could change, obviously, with his hamstring. We know Jacoby Lane's going to be out for a few weeks. Where are you at with concern about the wide receiver room, if they should be looking elsewhere or if they've just got to sink or swim with these guys that they've got?
14: They're trying guys out today. So they're, you know, if they see somebody they like, they're not going to be shy about bringing them in. Losing two of your top three, you know, probably for this week is obviously that's a serious concern. If I'm DaCosta, Minter, the brass there, Zay Flowers doesn't play again until he is 100%. Because you cannot let that linger and ruin what could be. We saw how special he is. He looked as good as he has ever looked on a field in that first half. And so, and the way Declan Doyle is going to use him gives him the opportunity to find space in a way he had not before. So put him on the shelf as long as you need to, because you need him in the big picture. So yeah, you know, what's interesting is watch Chris Moore throughout the preseason, and all he did in practices and the preseason was make plays, and he's a great special teamer. And then he gets in this game, and you know, he's pulled up from the practice squad. He plays, he's a great returner, 53-yard catch on a really tough, that's not an easy play
0: no
14: he made. I think there's a guy that can supplement, I think, right now. I think they're okay right now, you know, and especially for the Saints who they are and the first half of the schedule or the first six games where you're playing teams that were not in the playoffs a year ago. If this was the room for the whole year.
0: Oh yeah.
14: I would be, you got to go add dudes. But I think Devontae Walker, he had a nice camp. I think he's got some possibilities. Lejonte Wester continues to catch the ball. He had a great preseason, you know, and he got on the field again here too. So I think they're going to be okay, particularly when you can run the ball with Derek freaking Henry.
0: That does help.
14: That makes that a whole lot easier. So yeah, I think that temporarily it's okay. It's not a giant concern, but if anything lingers or gets worse, then it's a problem.
0: Where do you find the Ravens in the hierarchy of AFC teams after 1 week of watching football?
14: It's hard. I still, when you're watching the game in person in the stadium,
0: yeah,
14: there,
0: you don't get to watch as many
14: back
0: of the other games.
14: I didn't get to watch a ton. I know that the Bills, you know, Josh Allen was Josh Allen. Mm-hmm. He was Superman. He also threw a ball that should have been picked and lost the game for him. So they are who we thought they were. Houston may be a little better because C.J. Stroud, the last couple times we saw him was awful.
0: Well, he looked like he couldn't play the sport any
14: Correct.
0: Longer.
14: Right? And so he was at least serviceable, if not a little better than that.
0: I thought he was more than serviceable in week one. It's week one.
14: Right, it's week one. So those two are good. All right, the Chiefs, oh.
0: Yeah.
14: Oh, it's amazing if you give Patrick Mahomes, who's
0: why does anyone ever write the Chiefs off? I never understand this.
14: As soon as they grab Kenneth Walker, I'm like, oh, give him a real running back?
0: Right?
14: He hasn't had that.
0: No doubt. Not since Kareem Hunt, anyway.
14: I would say, the Ravens are as good as anybody, but I think the guys who you think are going to be there will probably be there, too.
0: What's coming up tonight?
14: You know, I haven't even thought about it.
0: Great. Tune in tonight at 11.
14: It's going to be a surprise.
0: And find out what Pete Gilbert's thinking about.
14: There could be a minor diatribe about attacking women in sports.
0: Ah, yeah. Not a great look.
14: In fact, maybe even a major one.
0: not a great look from a certain quarterback at Texas this week and some other people that were in the room when he said it.
14: They're pissing me off.
0: I don't blame you. Okay. Don't blame you whatsoever. Pete Gilbert, love you, buddy. Appreciate you. Great to see you. Come back in. I'm going to have some fun with audio. What is going on with James Franklin this week? We'll discuss that next in the Sports Lounge.
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9: The Ravens enter Week 2 1-0 after a 41-23 drubbing of the Indianapolis Colts on Sunday. According to ESPN's Jameson Hensley, in Declan Doyle's first game as a play caller, the Ravens produced the first game in their 31-year history with this trifecta: a 300-yard passer in Lamar Jackson, a 150-yard receiver Zay Flowers, and a 100-yard rusher Derrick Henry. Despite the red-hot start, there is concern as Zay Flowers left Sunday's game in the second quarter with a hamstring injury. Head coach Jesse Minter gave an update.
15: Zay's probably a little bit more like in the day-to-day range. You know, don't feel pretty good about where that's at. We'll see how the week goes, though.
9: With Jacoby Lane likely to miss time with a wrist injury, amongst other wide receiver injuries, Minter was also asked if the team would consider adding a free agent wide receiver.
15: I think there's potential for that, but again, like Tez Walker and Surratt, like I got a lot of confidence in those guys. Those guys have had a ton of reps within our offense.
9: Ravens begin prep for the 0-1 New Orleans Saints, who they will host on Sunday in their home opener. I'm Mick Testoni on the home of the Baltimore Ravens, WBAL News Radio 1090 and FM 101.5.
16: 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The government is over $38 trillion in debt, which means the IRS isn't slowing down. And the tax code is complex and unforgiving. 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
22: 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Got an accident reported on the Beltway Adaloop at Charles Street, stop and go from 95. Also slowing on the Adaloop in Halthorpe between 895 and Camp Mead Road. The backups on the inner loop go between the Harrisburg Expressway and Lock Raven Boulevard. Heavy backups in the city, northbound BW Parkway between Waterview and Monroe Street. Northbound 895 jammed up between the Route 2 Spur and the Harbor Tunnel, with slowing northbound 95 between the Beltway and the southwest corner to the Fort McHenry Tunnel. Stop and go pace southbound BW Parkway in Jessup between 175 and 198. 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
24: A late afternoon house fire in Windsor Mill. A former Safe Streets worker pleads guilty and is sentenced for drug and weapons possession. And Maryland officials react to the Supreme Court decision on mail-in balloting. 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
0: I want to have a little fun with audio from the last 24 hours. This, to me, it is a fun clip, but it's also just a bizarre clip. So Maryland football is hosting Virginia Tech on Saturday night. It'll be a big game, big non-conference game against a local rival, and both teams off to 2-0 starts. And you may remember that James Franklin, the former Penn State coach, is now the head coach at Virginia Tech. And once upon a time, James Franklin was the offensive coordinator and was the head coach in waiting at Maryland under Ralph Friedgen. But then he got the job at Vanderbilt, and then Ralph Friedgen ended up getting fired, and everything has gone great for Maryland football since then. But he, as you would understand, given his ties to this area, there's a little bit more interest in this game and talking to James Franklin. So Virginia Tech, I guess, does like a hybrid press conference where they have some folks who are there in person, and then they go to others on Zoom. And Michael Howes, who covers Maryland for the Baltimore Sun, wanted to ask James Franklin a question about his time at Maryland and his relationship with Mike Locksley as they worked together on the Maryland staff. And this was just really friggin' bizarre, man.
4: We'll start with Michael, please.
5: Hey, Coach. Michael Howes with the Baltimore Sun.
6: Hey, Michael.
5: Hey,
6: Michael.
5: What do you remember about working alongside...
6: Michael, how you doing?
5: Can you hear me?
6: Yeah, I'm saying, how you doing?
5: Good, how are you?
6: Good, good.
5: What do you remember about working alongside
0: It's Coach? So freaking bizarre. And Pete Gilbert and I were just discussing it during the last commercial break, where the first thing when we all saw this clip is we thought, like, oh, well, he just couldn't hear him over Zoom. Like, that happens sometimes where, like, for whatever reason, something's muted, even if Michael Howes wasn't muted on his end, maybe what was being sent to James Franklin in the room was muted. But as you could tell, he heard him. He just was trying to get him to, like, acknowledge him again, despite the fact that the reporter already said, you know, hey, Coach. It's so weird. I have no idea what to make of it. Like, truly no clue how to make sense of it. For what it's worth, later on in the day, I don't think Michael Howes seemed to be all that bothered by it. Said James Franklin really wanted to know how my day was this morning. Couldn't see him on Zoom and thought the audio was glitching. My apologies, James. I'm just not sure what he's apologizing for. It's just such a weird interaction. Maybe James Franklin just sort of like keyed up. This is his first like meaningful game as Virginia Tech coach and just a little bit high strung. Just a really strange back and forth. This one, maybe not quite as strange, but just really quite telling. The Cleveland Browns have decided they're going to stick with Deshaun Watson as their starting quarterback for week two. And why not? He was perfectly awful in week one. Ronnie Hickman is a safety for the Cleveland Browns, and he was asked about what his thoughts were about Deshaun Watson being the quarterback again this week.
18: He said today that he's sticking with Deshaun. Do you like that continuity that he's given him another week in that starting role?
25: That's above my pay grade.
0: And I think every one of us that has ever used that sentence in our lives knows exactly what that means.
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22: Getting reports of an accident in the city affecting Orleans Street at Central Avenue. Apparently, this involves an overturned vehicle, so everything is shut down. That's an area to avoid. Also, be aware that on the Beltway, Adelupe at Charles Street, two left lanes are blocked because of a major accident, causing extreme backups from 95. In the city, outbound I-395 jammed up between Conway Street and 95, slowing northbound BW Parkway between Waterview and Monroe Street, and the heavy backups northbound 895 between the Route 2 Spur and the Harbor Tunnel. The delays northbound 95 between the Beltway in the southwest corner and the Fort McHenry Tunnel. Northbound BW Parkway in Jessup, you find a slow ride between 32 and 100. The WBAL TV 11 weather, a clear sky tonight, low 62. Sunny tomorrow, high 85. Tomorrow night, partly cloudy, low 69. Sunny in the city, 78 degrees. From the Mattress Warehouse Traffic Desk, I'm Ken Berger, WBAL News Radio 1090 and FM 101.5.
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0: As Pete Gilbert mentioned when he was in studio with us here in the Sports Lounge, the Ravens, according to The Athletic's Jeff Zrebeck, here's the way that he worded it, sounds like the Ravens are having a wide receiver workout in Owings Mills today. I don't think they are desperate, even with Jacoby Lane expected to miss extended time and Zay Flowers potentially missing a game or two. Devontae Walker and Elijah Surratt could both get an opportunity on Sunday. And desperate, I don't know if that's the word, but, you know, it definitely wouldn't look great without Zay Flowers on the field on Sunday. A lot of this is predicated on him. So we don't know who's involved. We have not heard any of the names of who the wide receivers may be that are working out in Owings Mills. And it might just be they're looking for someone to add to the practice squad. We'll discuss that situation more. Former Ravens tight end Dan Wilcox joins us next.
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24: Sunny and 77, firefighters battling a house fire in Windsor Mill. Maryland's attorney general reacting to the Supreme Court decision on mail-in ballots. And a former Safe Streets worker pleads guilty to drug and weapons charges. The update right after ABC News at 4 o'clock.
12: From ABC News, I'm Wayne Cabot. Global crude concerns. ABC News confirming crude loadings at Yanbu, Saudi Arabia's Red Sea port are now stopped. This refinery is the region's largest exporter of diesel. Diesel futures hit a record high today. Diesel at the pump as well, averaging $6.28, says AAA. One longtime analyst tells ABC News heating oil customers are going to really have a sticker shock this year, paying more than $2 a gallon more compared to a year ago. The war with Iran has cost the U.S. at least $38 billion and is expected to further push inflation higher for American households. That from the nonpartisan Congressional Budget Office, warning also that depleted weapon stocks could take a half a decade or longer to rebuild. Sources tell ABC News the board of the Kennedy Center voted today to shut down the center entirely after a federal judge blocked them from adding a tribute to President Trump on the building or on the site. ABC News White House correspondent Karen Travers with latest from President Trump himself.
9: President Trump said the Justice Department will appeal the judge's ruling today, blocking his name from being added to the Kennedy Center. The president writing on social media that if the case does not go his way, including if it makes its way up to the Supreme Court, then the reconstruction and renovation of the Kennedy Center will not take place. Democratic Congresswoman Joyce Beatty, who's filed a lawsuit challenging the planned closure and renaming, today accused President Trump of, quote, holding the Kennedy Center hostage unless he can put his name on this sacred memorial. Karen Travers, ABC News, the White House.
12: Speaker Mike Johnson says AI concerns are a fictional claim designed to sway voters ahead of November.
14: We've all seen this movie before, okay? We're 49 days out from an election. A catastrophe is created. The media gets spun up. Social media gets spun up. Everybody says we're all going to be, they literally said we're all going to be dead in 10 years.
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24: 402, good afternoon. I'm Robert Lang. Firefighters continue to battle a house fire on Winter Mill Road at Woodlawn Drive. Sky 11 Captain Roy Taylor reports firefighters making progress in battling the blaze. No injuries are reported. Maryland's Attorney General Anthony Brown welcoming a Supreme Court decision on mail-in ballots. The court decision blocking the Trump administration from imposing new rules at the Postal Service to restrict those ballots.
16: Yep, the Supreme Court got it right. The Postal Service has no business deciding who gets a ballot and who doesn't. The rule that they tried to promulgate was an attempt to seize control of elections, and that control belongs to the state.
24: Brown, part of a coalition of Democratic attorneys general who sued to try to block the restrictions. Coming up on WBAL News Now at 5, we'll also hear from the state elections administrator Jared DeMarinis on where things go from here. A former Safe Streets worker has pleaded guilty and is sentenced on weapons charges.
17: An extraordinary level of responsibility. That is how city state's attorney Ivan Bates describes the job of a Safe Streets worker. State's attorney Bates is now calling for a vetting process that protects the integrity of the program and the communities it serves after the guilty plea and sentencing of Donald Smothers, who was pulled over by police back in April and found to be illegally possessing a handgun. Mothers was on parole at the time and had prior convictions stemming back to 1996. Smothers has now been sentenced to 5 years without the possibility of parole. Caitlin Bancroft, WBAL News Radio 1090 and FM 101.5.
24: Governor Westmore talking data centers in a national TV appearance.
19: For all the data centers, you must be able to bring your own energy, bring your own power. The taxpayers were not going to pay a cent for that, saying that you cannot pollute our air, you cannot pollute our water, you need to hire local union workers. You do not get to override local jurisdictions.
24: The governor on CNBC, and a man wanted for a sex assault in Maryland, arrested in Indiana.
26: What started as a five-month manhunt ended in a creek in Indianapolis Sunday morning. Indiana State Police say they tried to pull over a stolen vehicle when the driver took off. They called off the pursuit when the driver went the wrong way down the highway.
27: Just moments later, we start getting information that there was a vehicle matching the description of the one we were chasing that had crashed near 21st and I-65 into Fall Creek.
24: That driver, 20-year-old, the report from WBAL-TV's Kim Dacey, that driver, 20-year-old Alexis Pinto, a man wanted since April in Baltimore City, two open felony warrants for a sexual assault of a minor. Rescuers pulled a passenger in the car out from under the water. She's a 14-year-old girl. She's in critical condition. Pinto not seriously hurt, now in custody, awaiting extradition back to Maryland. 405 on WBAL.
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28: The Ravens are 8.5-point favorites heading into Sunday's home opener against the Saints at M&T Bank Stadium. The midshipmen will salute their 1926 national championship season with throwback uniforms when they face Notre Dame next month. Shane Baugh's on the mound tonight as the Orioles continue their series with the Mets in Queens. I'm Rick Hoschel on your radio home for the Orioles, Ravens, and Navy football. 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
22: 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Major accident working in the city affecting Orleans Street at Central Avenue. This involves an overturned vehicle. Avoid that area. Two left lanes are blocked on the Beltway at Loop at Charles Street because of the crash, with heavy backups from 95. Delays in the city outbound I-395 between Conway Street and 95. You find slowing northbound 895 from the Route 2 spur to the Harbor Tunnel, and the slowing northbound 95 between the Beltway in the southwest corner to the Fort McHenry Tunnel. In Rosedale, we've got an accident working southbound 95. Two right lanes in the left lane block just after the Beltway. This is causing some congestion. Some people just know you could save money on car insurance by checking Allstate first. Those people are probably saving a carload of cash right now. So what are you waiting for? Check Allstate first for a quote today. You're in good hands with Allstate. 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
4: Weather.
5: The forecast for tonight, expect mostly clear skies and pleasant conditions. Temperatures will drop back into the mid to upper 50s. Another nice day tomorrow, but it is going to be warmer on Wednesday. Sunshine with a high near 84. 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
0: Continue to discuss the fantastic start for the Baltimore Ravens here in the Sports Lounge. Glenn Clark with you on WBAL. Joining us now, this man, former Baltimore Ravens tight end. You may remember, once upon a time, he caught the first touchdown pass of Joe Flacco's illustrious career. You now hear him as the host of the We Bleed Purple podcast. He's our buddy Dan Wilcox, and he's back with us here in the Sports Lounge. Dan, it's always great to chat with you, sir. I imagine you are pretty fired up after what you saw on Sunday.
21: Man, you already know I'm ear to ear, Glenn. Like, super happy, bro. Super happy.
0: There's so much to like, man. Like, that's the thing. There are things that need to get better, right? Like, obviously, we can talk about the offensive line. But, like, those are all things that I think we can reasonably believe will get better. I think there is lots of reason to believe that the Ravens look the part as a genuine AFC contender after 1 week.
21: Yeah, you know, it's interesting because you kind of hear all the rumors are the mumbles, like, everywhere, all the ESPNs, the Fox Sports, all the news outlets, and everybody's just raving about how well the Ravens played and how exciting they are. You know, it's just game one, you know, so, I mean, I felt like we was going to the Super Bowl this year anyway, but I also felt that way the last four or five seasons, and I was starting to feel like a Dallas Cowboy fan. I ain't going to lie to you, you know, so I hate it, bro. I hate it. You know, so it's kind of good to hear everybody excited about the Baltimore Ravens, and everybody knew we needed a fresh start. And just to see our offensive line play the way that they played, man, it made me extremely happy, G.
0: Dan, what did you learn about what a Declan Doyle offense is?
21: Not much, right? Not much right now. I mean, I think we started off so fast, which I was extremely happy about, because I really thought we was going to start off slow, because these are our preseason games right now. The first three games are always preseason for us, you know, since we don't really play in the preseason anymore, you know. So I was happy that we started fast, super extremely happy about that. I was happy to see Zay Flowers get incorporated like a real number one receiver early on. I mean, I think he had 150 yards in just the first two quarters. It's crazy. At the same time, you know, I felt like we jumped out on him so fast, so early. Honestly, I felt like we kind of tapered back some. I felt like he didn't open up and just unleash the beast on them, because they couldn't stop us doing our basic stuff, our just routine basic stuff. They couldn't stop us. What I was pleasantly happy about was a game plan. I felt like we had a legitimate game plan, and we haven't had a game plan in a while. I feel like every single year, every time we got to a team that actually had a great coaching staff or a good coaching staff, we got out coached, and it looked like we didn't have a real game plan. It looked like we went into this game with a game plan on offense and on defense, and I really enjoyed that. I enjoyed seeing it.
0: Dan Wilcox is with us in the Sports Lounge. Dan, obviously you bring up Zay Flowers, who was just a monster in the first half. Now there's, of course, the concern with him and the hamstring, and we'll see if that leads to him missing time, but it also definitely leads to a lot of questions about the Ravens receiver depth, because we know Jacoby Lane's going to be out for a little bit. And you and I talked a lot this offseason about maybe whether the Ravens should be looking to explore the free agent market, and they chose not to do that. Are you comfortable with the group of guys they're going to put out there? If there's no Zay Flowers, we're thinking Rashad Bateman. Hopefully Tez is back. Elijah Surratt maybe makes his debut after not being active in week one. Do you feel like they should consider maybe looking at what might still be out there this week?
21: Out there as far as what, like bringing another receiver?
0: Yeah, a Darius Slayton type, someone along those lines?
21: Heck no, absolutely not. I feel like we have great chemistry right now amongst the team. I thought Moore stepped up and played excellent. I think LaJonte Wester is an absolutely dog. He just haven't had an opportunity to present the world what he can do best. And you saw a little bit of it this preseason. I thought he would be a great fill-in for Zay Flowers to kind of play Zay right behind Zay in his position. That kid is an explosive kid. He just haven't had a chance to really be transformed into the player that he really should be. I think at some point you got to put some faith in some of these younger guys and give them a chance. Tez Walker, been really excited about him. I know he may be nicked up. And then Elijah Surratt, I was looking forward to seeing him play. I thought he was going to be one of the most consistent catching receivers that we had. The kid is a natural catcher, great hands. And I think he's a separation guy for the sticks. You know, I think he's a great guy for the sticks. And I think Chris Moore has been waiting a long time to get a chance to show the world what he's capable of doing at the receiver position. Now, to me, is a great time to let these guys step up and play. And then Rashad Bateman actually played really, really well. I mean, he had one catch.
0: Right.
21: I think it was a touchdown. He got called back. You know, and I hate that. I hate that he didn't get more targets. But no, this is the perfect time to see what Rashad Bateman is really, truly about. Why bring somebody else in to take away, to take up slack or take up balls that could go to these guys that you are already paying? Hell, if you're going to pay us, give us a shot. Like, there was a couple of times, Glenn, when I played tight end for the Ravens, you know, of course, he was the number one guy.
0: Right.
21: I was the number two guy. But I had two games with 10 catches a pop.
0: Mm-hmm.
21: You know, two touchdowns in both of those games. And I would never got those if they had never gave me a shot to do it. You know, so I feel like you're paying these guys. Everybody here that's on this team is All-American and on whatever level they was at. Give these guys a chance to show the world what they're really capable of. Otherwise, you're wasting your time recruiting all the guys that you recruited.
0: I appreciate that. Let me add one name to that conversation just for the sake of the argument, though. All right?
21: Go right ahead.
0: It's somebody who wouldn't be able to help for a little while, but it's a name that I noticed a lot of Ravens fans were throwing at me over the course of the last 24, 48 hours, and that's the name Tyreek Hill. And as we talk about trying to win a Super Bowl, and that, to mm-hmm. your point, is what the Ravens look like. Is that something that you'd be interested in exploring, knowing he probably wouldn't be available until October, maybe November? The consideration of this team is good, could doing something like that put them over the top?
21: No, I agree with you 100%. I just don't think he's ready this year. You know,
0: okay.
21: To me, it's a hurry up and wait type situation for Tyreek. You hurry up and get him, but then you're going to wait, you know, wait until he's ready. I really feel like Tyreek needs to sit this entire year out and just rehab and get stronger and then come back and play next season. That's my thought process on it, if he's going to play. So next, to me, he will be a next year guy.
0: Okay.
21: I'm not sure where he is along with his treatment and training and therapy, but I know how bad the injury was that he had. And I'm just not sure if right now is the best time to bring him in. The Ravens are one of those teams, G, that no matter what, they're going to – if you're healthy and you're out there and you're available to come get a tryout, mm-hmm. Tyreek Hill would already been in our facility trying out already. We would want to see if he's ready to go. If he's not ready to go, then we'll put him on the back burner, and then we will sign him when he is ready. We'll bring him back in again later on when he is ready. And once we know he's ready, then we'll make a decision at that point. But if he's not 100% healthy, I mean, it makes no sense to me to sign him right now, you know, with anticipation of what he will be later on. And I honestly feel like you got everything you need right now to win the Super Bowl.
0: I appreciate that. I appreciate that, Dan. Dan, real quick, the defense, because I know that the drive at the beginning of the game, the drive in the fourth quarter after they went up by three scores, that those were not that wasn't the best look. But on the whole, I think this is a defense that looks better. I think that the impact of Trey Hendrickson, even if it wasn't in sacks, and we know he was being held a few times, I was encouraged that this is a group that might be stepping towards getting really good as the season goes on, particularly if they get a healthy Nnamdi Matabike back.
21: Man, I said the exact same thing, and it's an excellent outlook on the whole process because you make me feel like I know what the hell I'm talking about just by saying what you just said. But I'll say the exact same thing. I feel like this is an early Baltimore Raven team. These guys are new, playing with each other. They're new in this scheme. They're still filling out the scheme as players, and the coaches are still trying out all their new toys. You know, as the coaches figure out exactly what their new toys can do and what they're really great at and what their best moves is, their best steps, their quickest, they, you know, whether or not they're good with their hands or not, they'll figure out how they can really implement these guys in the right situation and put them in situations to win week in and week out. And I also felt like, especially defense, I felt like Weaver and Mentor just kind of backed off, you know, because it was like, why show everything you got in week one when you're kicking this team's ass? Like, it was obvious that the coach shouldn't have been on the field with us at all this game. And it made me feel good because it used to be a Baltimore team, you know. So to kick an old Baltimore team's ass and show them that we're the new team and we're the real deal, it made me feel really good about it. And I just felt like we pulled the reins back after the second quarter. Once we realized we had this shit in the bag, I really honestly felt like the defense just stopped. It just, like, let's go base defense. Let's not show too much this week. Save a little bit for New Orleans. Save a little bit for next week. Save, you know, as it goes. I feel like we're super stacked. We're talented. We had a bunch of injuries. I feel like we didn't fall off at all after the injuries, which I really loved.
0: He is Dan Wilcox, former Ravens tight end. Again, the We Bleed Purple podcast. Check him out there. Dan, love you, brother. Always appreciate you. Thanks for hopping on with us today.
21: Man, anytime, G. I appreciate you having me on, bro.
0: Thanks, Dan. Dan Wilcox with us here in the Sports Lounge. Tyreek Hill. Dan says, nah, I don't think so. I'm going to talk more about where he is because a bunch of you brought his name up to me when we were talking about potential receiver additions yesterday. And I do want to talk more about whether or not it might not help this week against New Orleans. It definitely won't help this week against New Orleans. But is that plausible for the Ravens to handle the depth issue at receiver? We'll discuss it next.
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9: Traffic.
12: Our thanks to a caller who tells us that southbound 95 below Hazelwood Avenue shut down because of a major accident. Another caller told us about the crash in the city involving the overturned vehicle affecting westbound Orleans Street at Central Avenue. So avoid that area in the city if you can. Then on the Beltway in Towson, two left lanes are blocked on the Adeloup at Charles Street. Traffic is simply crawling along from 95. Slowing on the inner loop in Towson between the Harrisburg Expressway to Paring Parkway. In the city for the slowing outbound I-395 between Conway Street and 95. Delays northbound 95 from the Beltway to the Fort McHenry Tunnel. Then delays northbound 895 from the Route 2 Spur to the Harbor Tunnel. The WBAL-TV 11 weather. Clear sky tonight, low 62. Tomorrow sunny, high 85. Tomorrow night partly cloudy, low 69. Sunny in the city, 78 degrees. From the Mattress Warehouse Traffic Desk, I'm Ken Berger, WBAL News Radio 1090 and FM 101.5.
14: That amazing? We help people. We just have

receiver, he appeared to be your primary kick returner. If that's the role that you want him in, you're going to need to get him on the roster to have him here for the entirety of the season. You can only have three practice squad elevations. So there is a question about whether or not they are trying out wide receivers because they think they're going to add one to the active roster, or whether they're trying out guys that could go to the practice squad if Chris Moore is being moved to the active roster, or just adding one more guy to the practice squad. We don't know that, and we don't know who's involved. But we talked about some of the names that are out there. It's thin. It's Darius Slayton. It's Brandon Cooks. It's Gabe Davis. It's guys who used to be good years ago, but are very much at the tail end of their careers, and they weren't even as good as some of the guys the Ravens have already brought in at the tail end of their careers, guys like Odell Beckham and DeAndre Hopkins more recently. To be fair, DeAndre Hopkins is still out there. So I asked the question, because you guys brought up the name Tyreek Hill when we were talking about it yesterday, a few of you texted in on the GreenSolutionsRemodeling.com text line and brought up Tyreek Hill's name. I heard from some of you on Twitter about it as well. Drew Rosenhaus, Tyreek Hill's agent, offered this update recently about the former Chiefs and Dolphins wide receiver. Said, quote, his doctors have recommended, though, that he postpone his comeback until perhaps sometime in October. So we're playing on the safe side. We just want to make sure that he's 100% good to go. We're not in a hurry. And it's worth pointing out that he's coming off a left knee dislocation, multiple torn ligaments, including the ACL. Injury occurred last September. So if he's not going to get back to football until October, presumably would be need a ramp up from football activity, you're probably not looking at even until, say, November, maybe later, before Tyreek Hill might be a factor for an NFL team. Now, Dan Wilcox, as you just heard, is suspect that it would happen at any point this year. There's twofold. So the first part is, no, now. No, there's no point to signing Tyreek Hill. He can't help you against the Saints on Sunday. He can't help you in Brazil against the Cowboys. There's no point right now for the Ravens exploring adding Tyreek Hill. But that doesn't mean that I don't think it could be considered at some point during the course of the season. And it may be the type of thing that you have to look at depending on when does Jacoby Lane return. Because if Jacoby Lane returns on the shorter end of what might be possible, 3 to 4 weeks, and Jacoby Lane looks like the guy that we saw in the preseason and during training camp, then you probably won't feel as strongly about the need. If Rashad Bateman is the guy that has to step up this week, maybe next week, with Zay Flowers sidelined, and Rashad Bateman looks like the guy that at times we've seen throughout his career, if Tez Walker's ready to take a step forward, probably won't feel nearly as pressing a need. If Zay Flowers plays this week and is fine, or comes back next week and doesn't show any signs of the hamstring injury lingering, then we're probably not going to be as concerned about wide receiver. But I guess my answer is I'm monitoring it. It's something that I'm looking at this wide receiver group. And if those things don't happen, if Jacoby Lane is out longer than we expect, if Tez Walker doesn't take a step forward, if Rashad Bateman still doesn't have a connection, then yeah, maybe the Ravens need to consider Tyreek Hill when he's ready to return, or look at what's out there on the trade market ahead of the trade deadline. But right now, there's just no point. He can't help you at the moment. You got to see what you have in these other guys. Hey, tune in Tuesday, September 22nd, as WBAL News Radio turns the airwaves back over to you so you can be heard during Your Voice Amplified. This month's topic is one of the hottest in Maryland, data centers. We'll give you a chance to react to the debate over whether data centers are good for the economy and the effort in many communities to either slow their development or ban them altogether.

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3: 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Get in the zone. A caller to the traffic desk alerted us to the crash on southbound 95 just below Hazelwood Avenue. The good news is that everything has just been moved over to the far right shoulder. The travel lanes are open. The delays are starting prior to 95 in the northeast corner, but they appear to be easing. The crash on the Beltway at loop at Charles Street moved to the far right shoulder. Stop and go remains from White Marsh Boulevard. Another caller told us about the crash affecting westbound Orleans Street between Broadway and Central Avenue. This involves an overturned vehicle. Delays also in the city. Southbound I-395 from Conway 295. Delays northbound 895 from the Route 2 spur to the Harbor Tunnel. And slowing northbound 95 from the Beltway to the Fort McHenry Tunnel. 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
4: Sunny and 77. Good afternoon. I'm Robert Lang. It's 4:30. Starting at the ABC News desk at the White House today, Attorney General Todd Blanche expressing disappointment in the decision from the Supreme Court rejecting the administration's push to restrict mail-in voting in this year's midterms. Blanche vowing the important work with elections will continue as the administration explores additional options.
5: We want to make sure that there is safe voting and that there is integrity, free and fair elections, and that there is one person placing one vote and that that person's eligible to vote.
4: Maryland Attorney General Anthony Brown praising the decision. You will hear from him coming up on WBL News Now at 5. Both ABC News and the Associated Press quoting sources who say the Kennedy Center Board has voted to close the Art Center for 2 years over financial woes. This after a federal judge said the Kennedy Center Board cannot add the Trump name to the center. In Baltimore City, a former Safe Streets worker, Donald Smothers, sentenced to 5 years without the possibility of parole after he was found illegally possessing a handgun while on parole for prior convictions that included second-degree murder. He pleaded guilty for the April incident. Ravens 8.5-point favorites for Sunday's game against the Saints. Shane Baz on the mound for the Orioles, continuing the series in Queens tonight against the Mets. WBL's coverage starts after the news at 6, first pitch 7:10. Markets down today. 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
6: This is a Bloomberg Money Minute. Stocks end lower today ahead of Wednesday's decision by the Fed on interest rates, expected to be the first rate increase in more than 3 years. And with oil spiking higher to around 106 a barrel, which helped drive bond yields to 19-year highs. That sent all the major averages down 0.5 to 0.75%. And at the close, the Dow was down 328 points, the S&P down 34, and the Nasdaq lost 205, even though some chipmaker shares like NVIDIA, Qualcomm, and AMD all closed a little higher. Authentic Brands, the company that owns brands like Reebok, Brooks Brothers, Forever 21, and more, aiming to begin selling stock to the public for the first time next year. And more worries from Meta, Google, and other big U.S. tech companies. The European Union now reportedly preparing new digital safety rules that would restrict children under 15 from independently accessing social media sites, AI chatbots, video sharing platforms, and even online gaming sites. Tom Busby, Bloomberg Radio.
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2: Traffic.
9: The accident on the Beltway at Charles Street has been cleared. Stop-and-go pace remains from White Marsh Boulevard. Likewise, the crash on 95 southbound in the northeast corner near Hazelwood Avenue also is all gone. The backups are still starting prior to 95, but they are thinning out. In the city, the overturned vehicle affecting westbound Orleans Street between Broadway and Central Avenue. Avoid that area. Also in the city for delays on northbound 95 between the Beltway and the Fort McHenry tunnels, slowing northbound 895 between the Route 2 Spur and the Harbor Tunnel, and outbound I-395 gemmed up between Conway Street and 95. The WBAL TV 11 weather, a clear sky tonight, low 62. Sunny tomorrow, high around 85. Partly cloudy tomorrow night, low 69. Sunny, 79 degrees in the city. 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

0: Pete waves his helmet high in the air. And everyone is standing here at Citi Field. Pete City on 299 home runs. And I've never seen anything like this. I mean, everyone at Citi Field is standing and cheering for an Oriole.
1: Yeah, it was a wild scene last night. Pete Alonso, his return to Citi Field. That's how it sounded right here on WBAL. Spent seven seasons with the Mets all-time leader in career home runs, which is wild when you think about it, that that number is only 264, but he is the Mets all-time career home run leader. And he returned for the first time last night. The Orioles ultimately won the game 2-1 thanks to the heroics of Gunnar Henderson.
0: Henderson strokes this right center field and deep. That's way back there, and that's gone. A Henderson homer, and Baltimore takes the lead in the eighth.
1: That's how it sounded. That made it 2-1. That score would stick. Not a great start from Brandon Young. Put 10 runners on base, but limited the damage to just one run, gave the bullpen a chance, and the bullpen, particularly Josh Walker, continued an outstanding run. The Orioles get the 2-1 victory in the series opener. Speaking practically about it, I know that we believe that the series loss in Toronto was probably the final nail in the coffin for the Orioles as far as their playoffs hope, or the playoff hopes are concerned. But with the Guardians' loss last night, the reality is that the Orioles are still three games back of a playoff spot. And it feels wildly unlikely as they sit at 73-78 that they will get there, but they are not dead. They are very much in the race still, sitting five games under 500 with just a couple of weeks left. So I wanted to share some thoughts about Pete Alonso's return. And I do have a question, and if you've got a thought on this, 410-467-WBAL, 410-467-9225, the greensolutionsremodeling.com text line. I'm wondering if, at any point, our love affair with Pete Alonso in Baltimore will be as significant as the love affair that Mets fans have for Pete Alonso. And I don't say this as a negative or to be derogatory. It's a genuine question of what Pete Alonso's time in Baltimore would need to look like for him to be celebrated the way that he was celebrated by Mets fans last night. Because to the point, in his first season in Baltimore, Pete Alonso has been everything that the Orioles could have hoped for. This is not a reflection of Pete Alonso in any way when I ask this question, because we should love Pete Alonso in Baltimore. He's been the real deal. 35 home runs, 100 RBI. He's been exactly what the Orioles needed when they signed him. And I think the standard for players that we love, Chris Carlheim brought up, like, are we talking about a comparison to Cal Ripken? No, that's too grand, right? Like, and maybe that gives us the answer. Because maybe in New York, they really do love Pete Alonso in a way that's similar to how we... I don't think that's possible. I don't think it's Cal Ripken. But do they love Pete Alonso in New York the way that we love Adam Jones in Baltimore? Someone who wasn't a Hall of Fame player, but was the face of the franchise, was the guy that ingratiated himself, that seemed to love us back. And that, to me, is what Pete Alonso represents in New York. I actually talked to a few Mets fans who went to the game last night. They were texting me with about how amazing the scene was. And you might have heard it if you were listening, where the guys recognized after Pete Alonso's last at bat, which, to be fair, was right before Gunnar Henderson hit the game-winning home run, they looked around, they said, everybody's leaving. It's a 1-1 game in the eighth inning. And everyone was leaving the stadium because they just wanted to see Pete Alonso do something. It's incredible how beloved Pete Alonso is in New York. And I do think that some of it is unique to how much their team has struggled without Pete Alonso this season. I think that plays a role in some of the emotions as the Mets got off to maybe the worst start in all of baseball. And they've been a little bit better since, but they still sit at 69-81. They were finally officially eliminated, but they've been done for some time. you would hear, as the Mets were losing games, fans chant Pete Alonso's name. I want to repeat that. This season in New York, Mets fans were chanting for Pete Alonso despite the fact that Pete Alonso didn't play there. Because they were in part trying to needle the front office for not keeping Pete Alonso around and reflect the fact that they are garbage without Pete Alonso. Now, they have been garbage at times with Pete Alonso, so I don't know. But that love affair is so deep. I mentioned earlier today that I remember when I was a younger man meeting a girl, a particular girl, who clearly had a very special relationship with her ex. So much so that, like, she still was in communication with his family. And it wasn't a jealousy thing for me as much as, like, it was a, huh, will I measure up? And I wonder if Baltimore can measure up. I wonder if we can love Pete Alonso, or what it might take to love Pete Alonso the way that they love Pete Alonso in New York. Patrick and Towson points out some fun with it. He's certainly not polarizing, and I get the pun. He is. He's very popular here, too. But I don't think it's like it is in New York, and I don't know what it would take. Would he have to win a World Series? Chances of that don't look great in the moment. Would he need to have at least playoff success the way that Adam Jones did? Is that enough that we would say you can be beloved if you just have some playoff success? I'd love to get more of your thoughts. 410-467-WBAL, 410-467-9225 for the Green Solutions Remodeling.com text line. You heard what it sounded like last night. You saw what it looked like. It was a really amazing scene in sport. The love that was shown to Pete Alonso by New York Mets fans. What would it take for us to have that similar feeling about Pete Alonso maybe 5 years from now when his contract is up? Want to hear from you. Plus, we're also going to talk about an awkward scene this week in college football next in the Sports Lounge.
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3: The Orioles began a series with the Mets last night, and it was a long-anticipated return for Pete Alonso to Queens. After a pregame tribute and a loud standing ovation in his first at-bat, Alonso's night went 0-for-3 with a walk as the Orioles' offense sputtered once again. Baltimore found themselves knotted with the Mets in the eighth inning until...
4: Henderson strokes this right center field in deep. That's way back there, and that's gone! A Henderson homer, and Baltimore takes the lead in the eighth.
3: Henderson's 23rd of the season, and the Orioles would go on to win 2-1 Monday night. Post-game, Alonso spoke about the fan affair in his return.
5: It was awesome. I mean, it's much appreciated, you know. Like, I think it provided a lot of energy to the game, and I thought it was a really good environment for us to play in tonight, and it's much appreciated.
3: The Orioles can win the series tonight as they send Shane Baas to the mound to start against the lefty Sean Manaea. First pitch, 7:10. Coverage after the news at 6. Baltimore is 3 games back of the wild card as Cleveland lost to the White Sox. I'm Mick Testoni on the home of the Baltimore Orioles, WBAL News Radio 1090 and FM 101.5.
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10: 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Get in the zone. The crash is gone, but delays remain on the Ada Loop. The crash was at Charles Street, slowing from White Marsh Boulevard. Also delays on the Ada Loop in Arbutus between 95 and Camp Meade Road. Slowing in Arbutus on the inner loop between 95 to Security Boulevard. More slowing on the inner loop between Greenspring Avenue to Harford Road. The accident shuts down westbound Orleans Street between Broadway and Central Avenue. Outbound I-395, traffic jammed up between Conway Street and 95, slowing northbound 95 from the Beltway to the Fort McHenry Tunnel, and delays northbound 895 between the Route 2 Spur and the Harbor Tunnel. 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
11: A late afternoon house fire in Windsor Mill. 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And Maryland officials react to the Supreme Court decision on mail-in balloting. 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
5: Kind of seeing everything, like, kind of just happen in that quick little snapshot, and then, like, seeing the reaction where it's, like, for me, that's the video I know is, like, probably, like, 2 minutes-ish, and, like, for me, like, blinked and like the 7 years went by. Like, it really felt so quick, and I'm just really grateful for, like, the years, the experiences, the people. Like, I mean, it's really cool for sure.
1: That is Pete Alonso last night after his emotional return to Citi Field in an Orioles 2-1 victory. Reminder, game 2 of the series coming up tonight. Coverage begins after the news at 6, first pitch just after 7 o'clock, right here on WBAL. Susan and Towson checked in the GreenSolutionsRemodeling.com text line, said the biggest difference I would say for Pete Alonso is that he played for the Mets for 7 seasons. He's only just got here in Baltimore. It's like comparing apples to oranges. And that's why I asked the question the way that I do, because I certainly not at this point are we going to have the equity with Pete Alonso that they have in New York. There's no doubt. It's more for me about, like, what will it have to look like? What would lead to us having that type of emotional response over the top? That, you know, Adley Rutschman just returned, and, like, people thought that it was awkward that Adley Rutschman, you know, was still getting cheers after he hit a home run. But even that night doesn't compare to this. This was unbelievable. So I was just kind of wondering. I had someone who checked in on Twitter and said, if Pete Alonso wins a World Series, we'll build a statue of him here. The Orioles haven't won a World Series in 40 years. He'll be more loved here than anyone is loved anywhere in the world. Short of that, I don't know that it can compare. I think Pete Alonso is just a really special person in New York. I think there are examples of players that are loved in multiple cities. Yeah, it's funny you say that, right? Because I was trying to make the comparison earlier today, and I thought of Mike Mussina, but, like, it is weird because there are Orioles fans that never got over Mike Mussina going to New York and don't have that love affair for him any longer. It is different that Pete Alonso left the National League, right? Like, if he was coming back with the Braves, I don't know that it would feel the exact same way in New York. It's easier when you go to another league altogether. Pete Gilbert brought this up when we visited with him earlier in the show. You might have heard this clip this week. This was Texas quarterback Arch Manning, who, of course, had a massive win, come from behind on Saturday night over Ohio State. And there were a lot of social media videos and AI videos of the celebration, and a reporter chose to ask him about that, and he gave a really bad answer, and it was a really awkward response.
12: I've seen a few AI edits of stuff, but that's about it. I saw an AI edit of Sark's interview. y'all seen that one? That's a good one. Of him slapping Holly Rowe.
1: Yeah. Okay, that's not funny. It's just not, right? And I know that this is where some of you will call and say, oh, you know, you pansy. But I don't care. I'm sorry. I just don't care. It nothing about a video that suggests that Steve Sarkisian would have slapped a female reporter is funny. It's not funny. It's maybe not, you know, the end of the world. I don't think that Arch Manning should be suspended or cut from the team because he made a joke about it, but it's not okay. It's not funny. It's not funny for him to bring up. It's not funny for the people in the room to laugh at. I'm sure some of them would tell you afterwards they were awkwardly laughing and hadn't really processed what had actually been said. It's just not okay. And as Pete referenced, I think he's going to talk about it more tonight on WBAL at 11, and I appreciate that. I do think it's worth pointing out, and I have said this about everything, that I believe we should be a society that is willing to accept apologies. Arch Manning, whether he wrote it or not, said, in my press conference yesterday, I made an insensitive comment about an AI video. There is nothing funny about it. It's easy to say I didn't mean it, but I know my words and actions were hurtful to a lot of people. I do not take that lightly. I'm deeply sorry for that. I specifically want to apologize to Holly Rowe for what she has personally had to deal with because of my comments. I have a ton of respect for her and appreciate her showing me grace in this moment. I need to do better and will be more thoughtful going forward. Holly Rowe, for what it's worth, replied and said she spoke to Arch Manning. She was going to keep it private, but she wanted to move forward, and she accepted his apology. And I think we should be willing to do the same. It's not okay, and we need to say it's not okay. But I do think that we should be willing to accept an apology, and that someone, particularly a younger person, and I think we all remember how dumb we were at certain ages, can say really stupid things and can apologize and recognize we screwed up. And we don't, doesn't change. It was stupid. But I appreciate the apology, and I think it was a good thing for Arch Manning to do. Coming up this Sunday, September 20th, the Ravens and Orioles are both playing regular season games on the same day at the Camden Yard Sports Complex. It's the first time this has happened since the Ravens moved to M&T Bank Stadium. The Ravens parking lots open at 8:30 in the morning. The North Plaza and Gatehouse open at 10. Stadium gates open at 11. Kickoff set for 1 o'clock. After the Ravens game, parking lot entrances will be closed from 3:30 until 5:30. Orioles parking lots open at 5:30, gates open at 6, and first pitch is scheduled for 7:20. If you're attending both games, you must have valid parking passes for the same lot for both events to leave your car parked between games. Fans are encouraged to use public transportation, allow extra time, and follow official stadium updates. No post-game tailgating will be permitted. It's Sunday with the Birds in Baltimore.
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9: Traffic.
13: Heavy slowing in the city, northbound BW Parkway between the Harbor Tunnel Thruway and Monroe Street. Jammed up traffic outbound I-395 between Conway Street 295. The slowing northbound 95 between the Beltway to the Fort McHenry Tunnel. And traffic running very slow, northbound 895 between the Route 2 Spur and the Harbor Tunnel. Slowing southbound 895 coming south of Lombard Street to the Harbor Tunnel. The Beltway, the earlier crash at Charles Street is all gone, but the backups remain coming over from White Marsh Boulevard. Westbound 100 and Hanover, busy ride between Arundel Mills Boulevard and 95. The WBAL-TV 11 weather, a clear sky tonight, low 62, sunny tomorrow, high 85.
10: Tomorrow night, partly cloudy, low 69. Sunny in Baltimore, 79 degrees. From the Mattress Warehouse Traffic Desk, I'm Ken Berger, WBAL News Radio 1090 and FM 101.5.
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1: I should point out the Ravens did sign a wide receiver to the practice squad, Gage Larvidane. Don't think that's someone that's likely to be even called up to the active roster unless something really goes wrong. But they did make an addition to the practice squad at the wide receiver position. I think the other side of the transaction is actually the more interesting side. They have released Jake Moody from the practice squad. Of course, the veteran kicker that they had signed when Tyler Loop was struggling. Tyler Loop did make two kicks this week in Indianapolis. And one was a long kick from 57 yards, albeit indoors. That's kind of bold for the Ravens to say, all's good here, and go ahead and release the other kicker from the practice squad. But that was the move they made today to add a receiver. Gage Larvidane is who they added. Thanks to Chris Carlheim for guiding us through, to Pete Gilbert and to Dan Wilcox for stopping by. Nick Testoni joins me tomorrow. Rob Lang is next.
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11: I'm Robert Lang. Coming up on WBL News Now at 5, breaking news crews responding to house fires in Baltimore City and County. And the state attorney general reacts to the Supreme Court decision on mail-in ballots.
25: A worker employed to keep the streets of Baltimore City safe now pleads guilty to criminal charges. I'm Caitlin Bancroft.
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26: From ABC News, I'm Wayne Cabot. Sources say the Kennedy Center Board of Trustees has voted to close the Performing Arts Center's iconic building immediately after a major setback today in court. Here's ABC's Peter Haralambos.
27: The vote to immediately shutter the iconic building came about an hour after a federal judge blocked the Kennedy Center Board from adding a tribute to President Donald Trump on the Performing Arts Center. The Kennedy Center Board, filled with Trump's hand-picked appointees, tried to include a tribute to Trump on the building facade after the same judge in May blocked renaming the center after the president.
26: President Trump saying, "These are not the people I interviewed," slamming the Supreme Court for rejecting his attempt to change mail-in ballots so close to the election. ABC's Karen Travers.
28: The president calls it a bad decision. He says it is a big loss for Republicans and America itself. He goes on to say that the Supreme Court really let our country down. He accuses certain justices, as he puts it, of being petrified of Democrats.
26: Diesel now $2.50 a gallon, more than it was last year. Truckers say every dollar more adds $400 to each delivery. Rising prices could lead the Fed to raise interest rates tomorrow. The 10-year Treasury yield today hit levels not seen since 2007. Senator Bernie Sanders says there's no doubt we need AI regulation.
0: The speed and scope of AI development in just the last 4 years has been almost beyond human comprehension.
26: But Attorney General Todd Blanche is suggesting the sudden interest in AI is part of a Democratic effort to win in November.
3: Every Democrat senator suddenly races to a microphone to talk about AI after being eerily silent for months and months and months. So to talk about the timing of this as being nothing but an effort to influence the midterms.
26: The death penalty is off the table for Nick Reiner. Prosecutors saying it's the Reiner's family wish. 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
11: 5:02, good afternoon. We start with breaking news in northwest Baltimore. An apartment house fire that has blocked Garrison Boulevard. Sky 11 Captain Roy Taylor has been above the scene.
5: It seems to be a small apartment complex here on Garrison Boulevard, right near Ridgewood Avenue, where city fire crews are making an aggressive interior attack. They have just told me that they have all the visible fire knocked. It was on the second floors where they were fighting this fire. They're trying to get rid of the smoke. The biggest problem is the windows have steel frames in them, and they have to actually get a saw that's able to cut the framing out so they can vent the smoke. We don't have a cause. We don't have any reports of injuries, but Garrison Boulevard is shut down both directions due to all the fire equipment here at the scene.
11: And late this afternoon, there was also a house fire on Windsor Mill Road at Woodlawn Drive. Firefighters brought that in under control in less than 30 minutes. Was reported around 3:30. No injuries reported. The cause is under investigation. Now to the Commitment 2026 desk, and it's 7 weeks until Election Day. Maryland officials reacting to a decision handed down from the Supreme Court last night, blocking President Trump's efforts to restrict mail-in ballots. It would have placed limits on the ballots the Postal Service could accept. Maryland Attorney General Anthony Brown, among the Democratic attorneys general who sued and challenged the restrictions.
6: Look, I can't predict what they'll do. We have seen in the past the effort by the Trump administration to circumvent court orders. So we in Maryland and with our coalition partners, we will remain vigilant and are prepared to go back to court if necessary.
11: State elections officials say you have until October 27th to request a mail-in ballot. We'll hear more from the Attorney General coming up on WBL News Now in depth at 5:16. Governor Wes Moore also praised that decision. The governor running for re-election against the same Republican he defeated 4 years ago, and he continues to make national TV appearances.
7: On CNBC's Squawk Box program, Governor Moore playing up progress since his taking office.
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8: 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You do not get to override local jurisdictions.
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11: And a worker employed to keep the streets of Baltimore City safe now pleads guilty to criminal charges.
25: Donald Smothers has been sentenced to 5 years without the possibility for parole after he was found illegally possessing a handgun while on parole for prior convictions that include second-degree murder. Back in April, Smothers was pulled over by police, and when officers searched him, they found a handgun and a small bag of suspected crack cocaine. State's attorney Ivan Bates released a statement about the trust and credibility Safe Streets employees should hold with the community, saying in part, when taxpayers are funding these positions, the city has a responsibility to do its due diligence. Caitlin Bancroft, WBAL News Radio 1090 and FM 101.5.
11: Coming up, a man wanted for sex assault in Maryland is captured in Indiana. We'll have a report after traffic and weather, 5:05 on WBAL News Now at 5.
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12: Traffic.
10: The accident in Hanover, northbound Baltimore-Washington Parkway at Maryland 100. This is causing a stop-and-go pace from Arundel Mills Boulevard. Few vehicles involved in this one. In Hanover for delays on northbound BW Parkway between 198 and 175. And slowing in the city, northbound BW Parkway between the Harbor Tunnel Thruway and Monroe Street. Northbound 95 jammed up between the Beltway and the Fort McHenry Tunnel. Northbound 895 slowing between the Route 3 Spur and the Harbor Tunnel. The slowing on the southbound side south of Lombard Street to the Harbor Tunnel and delays outbound I-395 between Conway Street and 95. Busy ride on the Beltway Adaloop between Harford Road and Greenspring Avenue. More slowing on the Adaloop and Arbutus between 95 and Camp Meade Road. From the Mattress Warehouse Traffic Desk, I'm Ken Berger, WBAL News Radio 1090 and FM 101.5.
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13: Weather.
14: The forecast for tonight, expect mostly clear skies and pleasant conditions. Temperatures will drop back into the mid to upper 50s. Another nice day tomorrow, but it is going to be warmer on Wednesday. Sunshine with a high near 84. 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
15: Still summer, but it feels like fall. Sunshine, low humidity, 86 this afternoon in Annapolis. 76 this afternoon in Annapolis. 75 in Reister Sound, 77 at WBAL News Radio, 1090 and FM 101.5.
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15: It is 5:07. A police car chase in Indianapolis over the weekend on Sunday ended when the car crashed into a creek. The driver, it turns out, was a man wanted for sex assault of a minor in Baltimore. He's also wanted in other states. Here's WBAL TV 11's Kim Dacey.
25: The driver swam to shore and was arrested. Turns out that driver is 20-year-old Alexis Pinto, a man wanted since April in Baltimore City with two open felony warrants for the sexual assault of a minor. Rescuers pulled a passenger in the car out from under the water, a 14-year-old girl taken to the hospital in critical condition.
16: 14-year-old female who was in the car with this wanted fugitive has been missing from her home in New Jersey. Jersey since April of this year.
15: And Pinto is suffered minor injuries. He is facing charges not only in Maryland, but also Indianapolis and in New Jersey. In the aftermath of the Key Bridge collapse, the NTSB issued four recommendations to protect other bridges. All of these recommendations are been addressed or being addressed. NTSB shared some of the lessons learned today from the 2024 disaster, including the vulnerability of bridges to strikes by large cargo ships and increasing the size of cargo ships and traffic density in U.S. ports, saying many bridges weren't designed for ships of this size. They also say a lesson learned, lack of communication system on the bridge. They promise that communication system should be improved for other bridges. And Baltimore County native and NASA astronaut Reid Wiseman is back in the area this week. He'll be the guest of honor at the homecoming parade and celebration Friday night at his alma mater, Delaney High School. He'll also throw out the first pitch at Saturday afternoon's Orioles game. Wiseman talking today to WBAL's Sean Stryker about leading this year's Artemis II mission around the moon.
17: Aside from that, it's been a whirlwind. We wanted to connect with the world, and it turns out the world wanted something to unite behind, and they really paid attention to this mission. So we've been everywhere. It's been wonderful to see the outpouring of support.
15: Wiseman retiring as an active astronaut. He'll be an astronaut emeritus for NASA at the Johnson Space Center, training astronauts for future missions, including next year's Artemis 3 mission. 5:09 on WBAL News Now at 5.
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21: The Orioles squeaked past the Mets 2-1 in their series opener last night at Citi Field in Queens. O's first baseman Pete Alonso received a hero's welcome in his return to New York against his former team.
22: It was awesome. I mean, it's much appreciated, you know. Like, I think it provided a lot of energy to the game, and I thought it was a really good environment for us to play in tonight, and it's much appreciated.
21: Baltimore snapping its 2-game skid. The O's and Mets play again tonight in New York with first pitch set for 7:10. The Ravens are 8.5-point favorites over the Saints in their Week 2 matchup Sunday at M&T Bank Stadium. The Ravens today signed wide receiver Greg Larvadan. Baltimore also released kicker Jake Moody from the practice squad. Navy will wear throwback uniforms against Notre Dame next month to mark the 100th anniversary of its only national championship season. I'm Rick Hoschel on your radio home for the Orioles, Ravens, and Navy football. 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
23: Traffic.
24: In Hanover, for the accident, northbound Baltimore-Washington Parkway at Maryland 100 involves two vehicles. Stop-and-go pace from Arundel Mills Boulevard, and you find more slowing in the city northbound BW Parkway between the Harbor Tunnel Thruway and Monroe Street. Also in the city for heavy backup, southbound I-395 between Conway Street and 95. The slowing northbound 95 from the Beltway to the Fort McHenry Tunnel. Slow ride southbound 895. Between Lombard Street and the Harbor Tunnel, the slowing northbound between the Route 2 Spur and the Harbor Tunnel, the backups Beltway at a loop between 95 and Camp Meade Road, the slowing on the inner loop between Hollins Ferry Road and Security Boulevard, more slowing on the inner loop between Greenspring Avenue and Harford Road. 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
14: The forecast for tonight, expect mostly clear skies and pleasant conditions. Temperatures will drop back into the mid to upper 50s. Another nice day tomorrow, but it is going to be warmer on Wednesday. Sunshine with a high near 84. 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
0: Baltimore County Council is taking a lot of public comment tonight for the long-delayed proposal known as Lutherville Station. It is intended to redevelop the area to the east of the light rail station, where a number of businesses have closed over the past decade. The idea also would bring in new residential development, all tied to the MTA station running north and south. The hearing, and it's just that, will take a lot of comment from residents for and against, along with development officials. Baltimore County fire crews responded this afternoon to a three-story house fire in Gwinoak. According to the preliminary information, firefighters were called to the 6500 block of Windsor Mill Road near Woodlawn Drive for a report of a house fire. When crews arrived, and as seen by Sky 11, they found heavy smoke and flames coming from the rear of the single-family home. The house was occupied as the fire broke out, according to the county firefighters, but all persons inside evacuated safely. The board of the Kennedy Center has reportedly voted to close the 50-plus-year-old Performing Arts Center after being prevented from putting President Trump's name officially on it. Meanwhile, President Trump is criticizing three of the Supreme Court justices he appointed for not allowing his administration and the post office to implement the mail-in ballot changes he and allies say would prevent non-citizens from voting. I'm Bob Costantini, WBAL News Radio 1090 and FM 101.5.
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3: We want to make sure that there is safe voting and that there is integrity, free and fair elections, and that there is one person placing one vote and that that person's eligible to vote.
2: That is Attorney General Todd Blanche reacting to a Supreme Court decision handed down last night, rejecting the administration's push to restrict mail-in voting in this year's midterms. Justice Brett Kavanaugh writing in part, there's not enough time to impose the new rules for this year's election, and a court challenge would be unlikely to succeed. ABC's Peter Harlambos joins us live from New York with more on this. So what happens next from the perspective of the administration? Because President Trump sharply criticized this decision.
5: Yeah, the criticism was extensive on social media, the president lashing out against specifically the three conservative justices he put on the bench, all of whom voted against him. At this point, it seems as though the legal fight over these mail-in ballot rules is over for the midterms, at least. It doesn't appear the Supreme Court is willing to rehear this case in time, and that these changes proposed by the Postal Service just aren't feasible in the next 2 months. That being said, the DOJ and Todd Blanche have signaled a willingness to continue this legal fight, specifically ahead of the 2028 election, though at this point the case itself has to basically move through the courts all over again. In the meantime, there are other efforts taken by the Trump administration to increase federal oversight of elections, including trying to get states' voter rolls, trying to encourage states to purge non-citizen voters, including through pressure from the Department of Homeland Security, and other efforts by DHS to create a database of voters by cross-referencing sensitive information.
2: And there are a number of court fights that are still in place regarding the various other election restrictions, right?
5: That's exactly right. For example, that DHS database of voters that has been ruled illegal, that issue is currently pending at the Supreme Court. So there's certainly more to come on this front, especially in this mad dash until the midterm elections. That being said, when it comes to this specific Postal Service rule, it was never actually implemented by the Postal Service. It would have required states basically create lists of approved voters, which would basically be the only people who could receive these ballots, as well as create more uniform design for mail-in ballots. All of that just not doable in time, according to at least Justice Brett Kavanaugh, who issued a concurring decision, agreeing with the seven justices in the majority that the Trump administration was likely to lose this case.
2: ABC's Peter Harlambos joining us live from New York tonight. Peter, thank you very much. Maryland Attorney General Anthony Brown was among the attorneys general from Democratic states that sued to block the rules. We spoke to him earlier today.
6: The Supreme Court got it right. The Postal Service has no business deciding who gets a ballot and who doesn't. The rule that they tried to promulgate was an attempt to seize control of elections, and that control belongs to the states. And so that's why we're excited about the outcome. Yesterday's decision, because of it, the Trump administration is blocked from interfering with the right of voters across the country, including those here in Maryland, to vote by mail this November. And our coalition's fight, that's that multi-state coalition, our fight against this rule isn't over. But today, the right to vote by mail is protected for this election.
15: I was going to ask, where does this fight stand? Because do you believe the Trump administration might attempt to try to go around the Supreme Court and impose this rule or place barriers of some sort on mail-in balloting or other balloting for November's election?
6: Look, I can't predict what they'll do. We have seen in the past the effort by the Trump administration to circumvent court orders. So we in Maryland and with our coalition partners, we will, remain vigilant and are prepared to go back to court if necessary.
15: What happens next? I mean, can Maryland just move forward sending out mail-in ballots?
6: Yeah, look, the State Board of Elections has a very detailed, rigorous a process to ensure that every Marylander has access to the ballot and they can cast their ballot in a secure and reliable way. So the State Board of Elections will continue along that process to ensure that we've got a fair election in November.
15: What is your advice to voters if they want to use a mail-in ballot? Should they go through the Postal Service or should they use one of the state's drop boxes?
6: Look, Maryland provides multiple means or ways for voters to cast their ballot. U.S. Postal Service, drop boxes throughout the community, and of course, showing up on election day in November. And I think the most important thing is when a voter is deciding which option to select is to know that each of those three options, including the U.S. Postal Service, is secure in terms of ensuring that their vote will be cast and counted in November. This, I believe, was an effort by the Trump administration to cast doubt on mail-in ballots, and voters in Maryland should know that method is secure in large part because of the victory that we achieved yesterday before the Supreme Court.
15: And that is Maryland Attorney General Anthony Brown speaking to WBL earlier today. As for mail-in ballots, you can apply for one right now. The deadline for applying for one for the November election is October 27th. The state is setting up more than 300 drop boxes around the state to receive your ballots. You can also send it through the mail. Speaking of mail, homeowners and renters in Baltimore's Mount Vernon neighborhood growing frustrated. They say their mail and packages keep getting stolen. WBAL's Barry Sims covering that story tonight.
4: They say thefts, mainly of packages, are happening within minutes to an hour of delivery.
7: It was literally like 30 minutes after the package had been placed. Like as soon as I had gotten the notification.

0: Department spraying for the bugs tonight. The spraying will happen at 9 o'clock in Hopkins Landing and the surrounding areas. Health officials say you should avoid outdoor activities when the spraying happens. Maryland will receive more than $3 million as part of a nearly $385 million settlement with Abbott Laboratories over infant formula safety. The lawsuit alleged Abbott knowingly manufactured formula under conditions that put products at an unacceptable risk of contamination while government health programs paid for them. And a new study cautions spending too much time working alone can take a toll on your mental health. The authors analyzed over a decade of data from national surveys. People who both live alone and work jobs remotely reported being more mentally distressed and socially isolated than those who work on site. But researchers say remote work alone doesn't necessarily worsen mental health. I'm Caitlin Bancroft, WBAL News Radio 1090 and FM 101.5.
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3: 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Backups northbound Jones Falls Expressway between Fayette Street and Druid Park Lake Drive. On the Beltway, you find slowing on the outer loop between Harford Road and Greenspring Avenue. Accident working in Hanover, northbound Baltimore Washington Parkway before 100. Also delays in the city, northbound BW Parkway between 895 and Monroe Street. The delay southbound 895 between Lombard Street and the Harbor Tunnel. The slowing northbound from the Route 2 Spur to the Harbor Tunnel and northbound 95 gemmed up between the Beltway and the Fort McHenry Tunnel. 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
2: Weather.
4: The forecast for tonight, expect mostly clear skies and pleasant conditions. Temperatures will drop back into the mid to upper 50s. Another nice day tomorrow, but it is going to be warmer on Wednesday. Sunshine with a high near 84. This is Tony Pan at WBAL News Radio 1090 and FM 101.5.
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6: This is a Bloomberg Money Minute. OpenAI says it's now working with rivals Anthropic and Google's DeepMind to address AI safety issues and says it would support bipartisan proposals aimed at addressing the potential catastrophic risks from AI technology that some company insiders have already warned about and President Trump has called a hoax. Wall Street lower today on worries about the Fed's decision on rates tomorrow and with oil spiking higher to around 106 a barrel, increasing worries about higher inflation. At the closing bell, the Dow was down 328 points. The Nasdaq lost 205, the S&P down 34. Bitcoin today down 4% after the Clarity Act failed to make its way past the Senate. And with the holidays just 3 months away, Amazon and Target are wasting no time announcing big sales events next month. Amazon's Big Deal Day sale for Prime members and Target's Circle Deal Days for its free loyalty program members both take place October 6th and 7th. 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
2: And we're following breaking news. A deputy police commissioner in Baltimore has been suspended. There's also been a fatal pedestrian accident in Glendon.
3: He's up for re-election this year, but Maryland Governor Wes Moore wants to be part of the national conversation next year. I'm Bob Costantini.
2: And state officials react to the Supreme Court decision on mail-in ballots. We'll have the very latest on that after ABC News at 5:30.
4: ABC News, I'm Wayne Cabot. If you're fed up with filling up, better buckle up. Prices hit an all-time high today. AAA reporting diesel at $6.27. That number will only get more real as the weather gets cooler.
5: Families that use oil to heat their homes could see a more than 30% increase in their bills this fall as war with Iran continues to drive up prices. Those using electricity for heat could pay 9% more.
4: ABC's Hannah Battah. Rising prices could lead the Federal Reserve to raise interest rates tomorrow. The 10-year Treasury yield today hit levels not seen since 2007. ABC's Peter Haralambu says the Kennedy Center Board of Trustees is voting to close the Performing Arts Center entirely after being blocked by a judge from putting the Trump name on it.
6: Kennedy Center Board, filled with Trump's hand-picked appointees, tried to include a tribute to Trump on the building facade after the same judge in May blocked renaming the center after the president.
4: The judge says you can't do it without Congress. This is ABC News.
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2: 5:31, we are following breaking news from the Baltimore Police Department. WBAL confirming Deputy Commissioner for the Baltimore Police Department, Brian Adeau, has been suspended, according to the BPD. The department aware of an investigation based on allegations made. We do not know what those allegations are. His police powers are suspended pending the outcome of the investigation. We're also following breaking news in Baltimore County, where emergency crews are responding after a pedestrian is struck and killed near Glendon. Sky 11 Captain Roy Taylor reports this occurred on Owings Mills Boulevard before it becomes Central Avenue. It's closed in both directions near Straw Hill Court. Baltimore County Police continue to investigate. This happened in the last hour. The road expected to close during the investigation should be closed for several hours. Maryland's Attorney General Anthony Brown welcoming a Supreme Court decision blocking President Trump's restrictions on mail-in ballots. It blocks the Trump administration from imposing new rules at the Postal Service to restrict which ballots could be accepted. Attorney General Brown was part of a group of Democratic attorney generals who launched the court fight.
7: That's that multi-state coalition. Our fight against this rule isn't over. But today, the right to vote by mail is protected for this election.
2: The Trump administration condemning the Supreme Court decision, but saying they are exploring other options. Governor Wes Moore welcomes this decision. He was back in the national spotlight today.
3: Governor Moore on CNBC's Squawk Box points out what he sees as the Trump administration targeting Maryland because it is overwhelmingly Democrat run.
8: We will be part of the conversation because I think about it this way. There's been no state that's been more affected by what we've seen from the Trump administration. We've had over 31,000 people fired in a year. We have had billions of dollars taken away. We have not received a single dollar in federal disaster relief. We have had hundreds of thousands of people kicked off of health care.
3: The governor was pressed but deflected questions regarding whether Kamala Harris deserves a pathway to the party's presidential nomination in 2 years. Bob Costantini, WBAL News Radio 1090 at FM 101.5.
2: A former Safe Streets worker has pleaded guilty and is sentenced on weapons charges.
9: An extraordinary level of responsibility. That is how city state's attorney Ivan Bates described the job of a Safe Streets worker. State's attorney Bates is now calling for a vetting process that protects the integrity of the program and the communities it serves after the guilty plea and sentencing of Donald Smothers, who was pulled over by police back in April and found to be illegally possessing a handgun. Mothers was on parole at the time and had prior convictions stemming back to 1996. Smothers has now been sentenced to 5 years without the possibility of parole. Caitlin Bancroft, WBAL News Radio 1090 and FM 101.5.
2: A man wanted for a sex assault in Maryland was captured in Indiana, but only after a police chase.
10: What started as a five-month manhunt ended in a creek in Indianapolis Sunday morning. Indiana State Police say they tried to pull over a stolen vehicle when the driver took off. They called off the pursuit when the driver went the wrong way down the highway.
11: Just moments later, we start getting information that there was a vehicle matching the description of the one we were chasing that had crashed near 21st and I-65 into Fall Creek.
2: That's the report from WBAL-TV's Kim Dacey. The driver, 20-year-old Alex Pinto, a man wanted since April in Baltimore City, two open felony warrants for the sexual assault of a minor. Rescuers pulled a passenger in the car out from under the water. She's a 14-year-old girl taken to the hospital in critical condition. And authorities say that girl had been missing for months from her home in New Jersey. Pinto, not seriously hurt, now in custody, awaiting extradition back to Maryland. He also faces charges in Indiana and New Jersey. 5:35 on WBAL News Now at 5.
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12: Traffic.
13: Accident working in Hanover, northbound Baltimore Washington Parkway near 100. Stop and go from Arundel Mills Boulevard. Also slowing northbound between 198 and 175. Then northbound BW Parkway in the city, jammed up between the Harbor Tunnel Thruway and Monroe Street. Outbound I-395 slowing between Conway Street 295. Northbound 95, a heavy delay between the Beltway and the Fort McHenry Tunnel. Southbound 895 loaded up between Lombard Street and the Harbor Tunnel. The backups northbound between the Route 2 Spur and the Harbor Tunnel. Stop and go pace on the Adeloop between Hartford Road and Green Spring Avenue. That's slowing on the Adeloop and Arbutus between 95 and Camp Meade Road. 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
12: Weather.
14: The forecast for tonight, expect mostly clear skies and pleasant conditions. Temperatures will drop back into the mid to upper 50s. Another nice day tomorrow, but it is going to be warmer on Wednesday. Sunshine with a high near 84. 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
2: It is a very sunny, pleasant drive home this Tuesday afternoon. 78 in Washington, 77 at BWI Marshall Airport, 75 in Westminster, 76 at WBAL News Radio 1090 and FM 101.5.
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2: There is a work session of the Baltimore County Council tonight, where the council will take up long-delayed and long-debated redevelopment of Lutherville Station. No votes on construction or permits. WBAL-TV's Kate Amara is in Towson.
15: We are expecting a great deal of public comment at this evening's work session. And on the agenda near the bottom is a resolution for the council to endorse the projects for the Lutherville Station redevelopment project's application for a state transit-oriented development, or TOD, designation. Yes, that's a mouthful. Yes, it's as procedural as it sounds, but it is a key step in the process.
2: Part of the project includes apartments and offices at that station in Lutherville. A pop artist with several hit records in the 1960s and 70s and who had ties to Baltimore has died.
16: One kiss for hometown's
2: sake. This is the music of Ronnie Dove. He was stationed in Baltimore as an 18-year-old Coast Guard sailor. He played in clubs here. His hits included One Kiss for Old Time's Sake. He later had a career as a country artist. Back in 2012, he talked about making Maryland his home in a 2012 interview with WBAL's John Patty.
17: This is more home to me than Virginia. I was there for 18 years, and then I left there. Everybody around Maryland is so friendly. I love the people. They're just lovely people. Love the Chesapeake Bay. I love everything about Maryland.
2: Ronnie Dove, who lived in Pasadena in his later years, died today at the age of 91. 5:39 on WBAL. News now at 6.
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24: The Ravens are 8.5-point favorites over the Saints in their Week 2 matchup Sunday at M&T Bank Stadium. NFL Hall of Famer and former Ravens Super Bowl champion Rod Woodson spoke with C4 and Brian Niemann and says he likes what he's seen from Baltimore so far.
25: If they go out there and play their best game talking about the Ravens, just like they did, and then Tyler Loop is kicking the football the way I like their chances of winning that game.
24: The Ravens today signed wide receiver Gage Larvadan to the practice squad. The team also releasing kicker Jake Moody from the practice squad. Navy football unveiling specialty uniforms to honor the 100th anniversary of the program's only national championship team in 1926. Shane Boz is on the mound tonight as the Orioles continue their series with the Mets at Citi Field in New York. First pitch is at 7:10. I'm Rick Hoschel on your radio home for the Orioles, Ravens, and Navy football. 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
20: Traffic.
26: The broken down tractor trailer blocks the right deceleration lane northbound Harrisburg Expressway at Timonium Road. In the city for the slowing northbound Jones Falls Expressway between Fayette Street and North Avenue. Also in the city for the slow ride northbound BW Parkway between Waterview and Monroe Street. Slowing outbound I-395 between Conway Street and 95. Delays easing a little bit southbound 895. Now just between O'Donnell Street and the Harbor Tunnel, but still jammed up northbound between the Route 2 Spur and the Harbor Tunnel with a slowing northbound 95 from the Beltway to the Fort McHenry Tunnel on the Adeloupe in Parkville. Busy ride between Hartford Road and Green Spring Avenue. More slowing in Arbutus on the Adeloupe between 95 and Camp Meade Road. from the Mattress Warehouse Traffic Desk. 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
4: Weather.
14: The forecast for tonight, expect mostly clear skies and pleasant conditions. Temperatures will drop back into the mid to upper 50s. Another nice day tomorrow, but it is going to be warmer on Wednesday. Sunshine with a high near 84. 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
5: The Baltimore County Council is now taking comments from residents expected to be for and against, but also from developers of the Lutherville Station project that has been on the drawing board for years. The proponents want to create a transit-oriented housing and apartment project, as well as trying to bring retail back to an area that has lost much of its retail businesses over a decade. Current homeowners are expected to speak mostly against because of the possibility of additional traffic around the light rail line, plus express worries about overcrowded schools. The hearing is expected to go late into the night. Again, there will be supporters as well. Holly Poultry is expanding its footprint in Maryland as the company opened its 80,000 square foot production facility in Hanover today. The facility will help Holly Poultry keep up with demand for its Easy Street and One Fine Chicken brands, but the benefit isn't just for consumers. The site will also create 140 new full-time jobs for the state of Maryland. And in the wake of a Supreme Court decision to halt the president's voter certification demands via the post office, we're learning the Department of Homeland Security has allegedly directed hundreds of agents to attempt to access voter rolls, even if they must, quote, misrepresent themselves, do so, and fabricate evidence of voter fraud ahead of the midterm elections. Senate Minority Leader Chuck Schumer and California Senator Alex Padilla alleging, citing what they said was information from a whistleblower. I'm Bob Costantini, WBAL News Radio 1090 and FM 101.5.
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6: And there are still people and organizations working to make this harder than it needs to be. We see you. We need you to stop. Stop finding reasons to delay. Stop creating confusion. Stop lobbying for loopholes and carve-outs that weaken what we are trying to accomplish.
2: That is Doug Lane, who lost his wife Christine and son Spencer in January of last year when American Eagle Flight 5342 collided with an Army helicopter over the Potomac River near Reagan National Airport. He was part of a group on Capitol Hill today calling for safety reforms recommended by the NTSB, safety reforms that have not taken effect as of yet. Reporting tonight by the Hearst data team finds near misses are still common. WBL's Amy Liu covering that from Washington.
7: Yeah, we found a pretty interesting number here, Rob. Our Get the Facts data team really dug into it. They found that while these changes, these recommendations the NTSB has been trying for years now to implement, there are close calls happening all across the nation. It averages 6 near misses between all aircraft every month at these airports all across the country. That's 6 on average of these near misses. And currently, when it comes to those recommendations, they say that there are 270 of them total from the NTSB over to the federal government and Congress that remain outstanding. So the idea here is that some of these recommendations, again, from the NTSB could actually keep these near misses from happening again.
2: The families want Congress to act too, right?
7: They do. We know that Congress has also been stalling on a lot of these recommendations. One central push from the NTSB, as well as the families of the victims of this deadly DC crash, is the Rotor Act. This is a bill essentially that would mandate crash avoidance technology on all aircraft. That includes military aircraft. You may recall this DC air collision involved a military helicopter. And we know that the Rotor Act, it passed the Senate unanimously last year, but then it failed just by a single vote in the House. The Pentagon, which originally supported the Rotor Act, they ultimately withdrew their support for it. They had cited that the Rotor Act would create this quote-unquote unresolved budgetary burdens and operational security risks. We did reach out to the Pentagon asking if they could clarify what they mean by those terms, and we were just told, again, pointing back to what was said from the Pentagon, the budgetary burdens, the operational security risks, they cannot support the Rotor Act.
2: And that is WBL's Amy Liu in Washington. NASA announced last week Baltimore County native Reed Wiseman has flown his last space flight, this year's Artemis II mission around the moon. He becomes an astronaut emeritus, training astronauts for future missions, including next year's Artemis III mission. Reed Wiseman is back in the Baltimore area this week. He sat down today with our WBL TV 11 colleague, Sean Stryker.
1: Well, only three other humans have been as far away from Earth as he has been, and, well, they were on the spaceship with him. He was the commander of NASA's Artemis II mission. He's a Baltimore native, and he's a NASA astronaut. Reed Wiseman, he's here with us today. Thanks so much for stopping in.
4: Great to be here.
1: All right, so you guys land. I got to know. 5 months ago, you have landed. What has the past 5 months been like?
4: Listening to my dad talk a lot about the Orioles. And then aside from that, it's been a whirlwind. We wanted to connect with the world, and it turns out the world wanted something to unite behind, and they really paid attention to this mission. So we've been everywhere. It's been wonderful to see the outpouring of support.
1: It was really cool just talking about it leading up to it, because it was like a slow build. And then when you were go, everybody was watching. Did that surprise you, how it really brought everybody together?
4: We didn't even know until basically we were on the mission, and Christina Cook was talking to her husband on the third day. We got two chances to talk with our family. She was the first one, and she just kept saying, no, no way. I don't believe it, no way. And she comes off her headphones, and she just says, Bob said it's going crazy down there. And we were thrilled. That wasn't a mistake. Like, we worked hard to try to connect with the world. We really studied how to connect with people, and that is what we wanted. We wanted to try to unite this world for a moment.
1: And I love when something like this kind of brings everyone together. I want to talk about some of the things here you're doing locally. Obviously, you're in town for the weekend, but I got to know, when you were up there, are you able to take a second and, like, appreciate it? Are you in full work mode, or did you have to schedule, like, okay, between this time, I'm going to take a breath and look out the window?
4: I will tell you, you are in full work mode. However, every once in a while, as the vehicle would do a maneuver, you would see tiny Earth out the window, and we would all stop. And especially on the eighth day, tiny Earth just hung in the window as we were on our way home for hours and hours. And it turned out when Victor Glover would smile, his smile was the same size as Earth, and we were just cracking up over that. So Earth and the moon will take your breath away, and we will pause to honor the special moment that is to get to see our planet from a quarter million miles away. But aside from that, you're working.
1: And it was cool for us here on Earth getting to see that through your eyes and through the photographs that you were able to send back. All right, so you are in town for the weekend. You're throwing out the first pitch at the Orioles game.
4: I've been definitely warming up. I've been hitting the gym. Let's see if I can get it to the plate.
1: I think you're going to do it. I think you're going to have a strike. There really had no other option now. we said it. You kind of brought the country together. But when you're here, you're home in Baltimore, and you see what it means to the people that live here, what's that like for you?
4: It makes me proud. I grew up here. Sometimes you got to leave home to appreciate home. And I think a lot of times you don't appreciate the beauty here that we're surrounded by. Maryland is an unbelievably gorgeous place. There's great food. There's great people. There's great tradition. The Orioles, the Ravens, getting some crabs, corn, sitting down at the table and eating that great food. There's a lot of really good, solid tradition here. And I realized especially when I lived in Houston for the last 17 years, you miss that sort of stuff. You miss your roots. So coming back to this beautiful place and understanding how proud this town is of me, it makes me even more proud of this town.
1: Well, thank you so much for stopping by and spending some time with us. And hey, good luck this weekend. Big pitch.
4: Right? Yeah, thank you.
2: That is Baltimore County native and astronaut Reed Wiseman speaking to WBL-TV's Sean Stryker. Wiseman throwing out the first pitch at Saturday afternoon's Orioles-Brewers game. He'll also participate in homecoming Friday night at his alma mater, Delaney High School. 5:53.
8: This is a Bloomberg Money Minute. Amid charges of profiting from his presidency, regulatory filings show President Trump traded more stocks, 28,700 of them, than every single member of Congress combined since he returned to office last year, even as he looks to pass a stock purchasing ban for lawmakers, one that would exclude his office from any restrictions. The Federal Reserve kicked off a two-day policy meeting today. It's expected to hike its benchmark lending rate tomorrow for the first time in over 3 years. That, along with oil shooting to around $106 a barrel, pushed government bond yields to the highest in 19 years, and that sent stocks lower. All the major averages down 0.5 to 0.75%. At the close, the Dow down 328 points. The Nasdaq lost 205. The S&P was down 34. And General Motors says you can have it all. Its 2027 Chevy Silverado and GMC Sierra pickups will have both Apple CarPlay and Google's Android Auto in their infotainment systems. 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
20: Traffic.
26: Northbound 83, the Harrisburg Expressway near Timonium Road. There's a broken down tractor trailer in the right deceleration lane. All lanes are open to the left, so there is some congestion, but it is easing quickly in the city. 95 southbound prior to Caton Avenue. Reporting a broken down vehicle along the far right side. Just a brief delay through this activity with heavy backups northbound 95 between the Beltway and the Fort McHenry Tunnel. Southbound 895, a little bit busy between O'Donnell Street and the Harbor Tunnel. Slowing northbound between the Route 2 Spur and the Harbor Tunnel. And traffic runs slow outbound I-395 between Conway Street and 95. Slowing northbound BW Parkway between Waterview and Monroe Street. 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
20: Weather.
14: The forecast for tonight, expect mostly clear skies and pleasant conditions. Temperatures will drop back into the mid to upper 50s. Another nice day tomorrow, but it is going to be warmer on Wednesday. Sunshine with a high near 84. 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
2: Motions hearing in Baltimore City Circuit Court. An Inspector General Isabel Cummings lawsuit against Mayor Brandon Scott in the city over access to records. That's WBAL News Now at 5 for this Tuesday night. Back tomorrow. 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
9: Hi, this is C4. The Department of Neighborhood Safety. Now, this is the third public safety entity that's been created by the Baltimore City government folks. We have the Baltimore City Police Department, we've got the Fire Department, and now we've got the Department of Neighborhood Safety. Now, when the presentation was made by Mayor Brandon Scott, the President of the City Council of Baltimore, the Baltimore City Police Commissioner Richard Worley, all of them standing there, this would be a 24-hour alternative to police responding to mental health crisis or non-emergency type of 911 calls. Now, how will all of this work? They've got a seed money amount of $16 million to help create this thing. Of course, that seed money is going to be much more than that when it comes to running a total city agency. They're also going to fold into this the Mayor's Office of Neighborhood Safety and Engagement, otherwise known as MONSEE. As you know, MONSEE has been at the center of many of the disputes, whether the state's attorney's office, Ivan Bates, whether it's the Inspector General, Isabel Cumming, whether it's members of the city council, including Mark Conway, who just got removed from public safety chairman. MONSEE has been a problem for city government because it is the mayor's top priority when it comes to reducing crime. The whole group violence reduction strategy, or GVRS, that is what the emphasis is of MONSEE. Well, we know because of Sidestep, this youth program that's been under investigation, or Safe Streets, which has had its individual problems, we know that it has been a problem for the mayor. So now MONSEE goes up under this new Department of Neighborhood Safety, and I believe there'll be much more scrutiny on MONSEE now. The question is whether or not this entity will be effective when it comes to answering these calls. Because if you remember, much of the problem centered around this thing called a CAD system, computer-aided dispatch system. Will they replace that? You can listen to the C4 and Brian Neiman show Monday through Friday, 5:30 to 10, right here at WBAL News Radio 1090, FM 101.5, and the WBAL radio app.
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5: Clear skies over central Maryland in 73. Good evening, I'm Bob Costantini. Coming up, a night to push forward and push back against the Lutherville Station development near the light rail line. A house fire does extensive damage to an occupied home in Woodlawn, and a former Safe Streets worker pleads guilty on weapons and drug charges. We begin with ABC News.
16: From ABC News, I'm Wayne Cabot. Ed Sheeran, one of the world's top five grossing acts, is seeing his tour in chaos. Four of his supporting acts abruptly quitting today in solidarity with the rapper Macklemore, who was dropped for making pro-Palestinian comments. Phineas, Billie Eilish's brother and musical collaborator, was supposed to tour with Sheeran in South America soon, but says he stands with Palestine and its people and is dropping out. Macklemore said that he was kicked off the Loop tour after exclaiming Free Palestine at New Jersey's MetLife Stadium while introducing his protest song. Ed Sheeran says he chooses not to take political sides, including in the Gaza war. At a press briefing in the White House Rose Garden, Attorney General Todd Blanche defended the president after Trump ripped into the Supreme Court for blocking his efforts to restrict mail-in voting. ABC's Rachel Scott was there.
17: You got a number of questions on this recent decision by the Supreme Court as it comes to mail-in voting. And he was asked pretty directly whether or not the president's words about the Supreme Court justices essentially saying that they're unwilling to do what's, in his words, right for the country is even appropriate for the president to say. Todd Blanche, the attorney general defending President Trump, saying the president should be able to speak his mind. He dismissed that this is sowing any confusion for voters out there.
16: Trump saying of the justices who defied him, these are not the people I interviewed. Meantime, FBI Director Kash Patel says he is sending his agents to election sites in November. President Trump calls AI concerns a hoax, but Republican strategist Steve Bannon says
18: the liabilities here are real.
16: Agreeing with him, Senator Bernie Sanders saying the government needs to safeguard us.
19: Go to the internet right now. And with sophisticated deepfakes, you will find it increasingly difficult to determine truth from fiction.
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5: I'm Bob Costantini. The Baltimore County Council is taking public comment right now and well into the night, but no action is being taken on the future of the Lutherville Station redevelopment proposal around the MTA light rail line. This project has been long delayed. We get more from WBAL-TV's Kate Amara in Towson.
27: We are expecting a great deal of public comment at this evening's work session. And on the agenda near the bottom is a resolution for the council to endorse the project for the Lutherville Station redevelopment project's application for a state transit-oriented development, or TOD, designation. Yes, that's a mouthful. Yes, it's as procedural as it sounds, but it is a key step in the process.
5: Baltimore County fire crews responded this afternoon to a three-story house fire in Gwin Oak. According to preliminary information, firefighters were called to the 6500 block of Windsor Mill Road near Woodlawn Drive for a report of a house fire. When crews arrived, and as seen by Sky 11, they found heavy smoke and flames coming from the rear of the single-family home. The house was occupied as the fire broke out, according to county firefighters, but all persons inside evacuated safely. A former Safe Streets worker pleaded guilty to criminal charges today. Donald Smothers was sentenced to 5 years without the possibility of parole after he was found illegally possessing a handgun while on parole for prior convictions that include second-degree murder. Back in April, Smothers was pulled over by police, and when officers searched him, they found a handgun and a small bag of suspected crack cocaine. Baltimore City State's Attorney Ivan Bates released a statement Tuesday about the trust and credibility Safe Streets employees should hold within the community. Holly Poultry is expanding its footprint in Maryland as the company opened its 80,000-square-foot production facility in Hanover today. The facility will help Holly Poultry keep up with the demand for its Easy Street and One Fine Chicken brands. But the benefit isn't just for consumers, of course. The site will also create 140 new full-time jobs for the state of Maryland. WBAL News Time is 6:04.
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0: The Ravens are 8.5-point favorites heading into Sunday's home opener against the Saints at M&T Bank Stadium. Baltimore today signed wide receiver Gage Larvadan to the practice squad. Kicker Jake Moody was released. Shane Baugh on the mound tonight as the Orioles continue their series with the Mets in Queens. First pitch at Citi Field is 7:10. I'm Rick Hoschel on your radio home for the Orioles, Ravens, and Navy football. 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
3: Traffic.
6: Stop and go pace on the Beltway Attleloop between Perrine Parkway and Greenspring Avenue. Then delays in Arbutus on the Attleloop between 95 and Camp Meek Road. Bit of a delay on the inner loop between 95 to Security Boulevard. More slowing topside inner loop between Park Heights Avenue and the Harrisburg Expressway. Northbound Harrisburg Expressway at Timonium Road. There's a broken down tractor trailer in the right deceleration lane. Lanes are open to the left, so while there is some congestion, it's not all that terrible at the moment. In the city, outbound I-395, busy ride between Conway Street and 95. The slowing northbound 895 from the Route 2 Spur to the Harbor Tunnel. Bit of a delay southbound between O'Donnell Street and the Harbor Tunnel. And traffic jammed up northbound 95 between the Beltway and the Fort McHenry Tunnel. From the Mattress Warehouse Traffic Desk, I'm Ken Berger, WBAL News Radio 1090 and FM 101.5.
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3: Weather.
14: The forecast for tonight, expect mostly clear skies and pleasant conditions. Temperatures will drop back into the mid to upper 50s. Another nice day tomorrow, but it is going to be warmer on Wednesday. Sunshine with a high near 84. This is Tony Pan at WBAL News Radio 1090 and FM 101.5.
5: 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C4 and Brian Neiman talk with the CEO of the Greater Baltimore Committee, Mark Anthony Thomas, tomorrow morning after the news at 8:30 a.m. I'm Bob Costantini, WBAL News Radio 1090 at FM 101.5.
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7: Welcome into an Orioles Game Day. Nick Testoni here on WBAL as the Baltimore Orioles and the New York Mets get set for Game 2 of this three-game series in this interleague matchup. Yesterday, lots of fanfare as Pete Alonso returned to Queens for the first time as a member of the Baltimore Orioles. Lots of emotion. We'll hear more about that later. But Baltimore Orioles are looking to gain ground again and stay in the race here as we are running out of time halfway through September. Shane Baugh will get the assignment tonight. He'll take the ball for Baltimore. Sean Manaea, the starting pitcher, who has been in and out of the rotation this year, left-hander for the New York Metropolitans. Before we get to that, let's go back to last night as the Orioles were in Queens to open this series. It was Brandon Young making the start for Baltimore against Jonah Tong, the young, now second-year player for the Mets, limited experience last year. But Baltimore, before we could get anything going, the second batter of the game was Pete Alonso. And, of course, there was a long two-minute video presentation welcoming him back. And so you knew the ovation was going to be ginormous.
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0: Pete waves his helmet high in the air, and everyone is standing here at Citi Field. Pete City on 299 home runs, and I've never seen anything like this. I mean, everyone at Citi Field is standing and cheering for an Oriole.
1: Yeah, tons of chants for Alonso all night. In fact, in several of the at-bats, the Mets fans were cheering for Alonso more than their own starting pitcher. In his first at-bat, he would fly out to right. Gunnar Henderson flies out to center. That was after Dylan Beaver struck out to start the game. So 1-2-3, top of the first for Baltimore. In the bottom of the first, Brandon Young would walk Francisco Lindor to start the game. And after a fly out to the catcher of Juan Soto, Bo Bichette came up, and the Orioles defense flashed the leather.
0: Bichette, ground ball hit to shortstop, backhanded by Henderson to second for one. Relay on to first, make that two, a double play. And quickly turned by the Orioles. 6-4-3, Brandon Young out of the first.
1: To the second inning, it would be a one-out single from Jackson Holliday, and after Christian Encarnacion Strand would strike out swinging, Holliday would get to second on a pass ball by Francisco Alvarez. So Heston Kerstad came up with two down and a man in scoring position.
0: Heston Kerstad batting, he grounds it, past the first baseman Beatty, and into right field, a base hit. Down to score Holliday, Kerstad trying for second, and he'll make it with a slide. A smoke two-bagger to right. It took a really weird hop on Beatty, and the Orioles have a 1-0 lead.
1: Yeah, 1-0 heading into the bottom of the second. Carson Benj would line out. Brandon Young then would face Jared Young.
0: The 2-2, swing and a miss. Brandon Young powers a fastball by Jared Young to get the punch out. First strikeout for BY, that was 96. Two away.
1: Now two outs in the bottom of the second. Then trouble started as Marcus Semien would single. A.J. Ewing would walk. Then Brett Beatty would walk. So now the bases are loaded with two down. And Francisco Alvarez came up. And B.Y. was able to wiggle out of a jam he put himself into.
0: The pitch by Brandon Young. Swing and a foul tip held onto by Narvaez. A strikeout for Brandon Young. And the Mets leave the bases loaded. And after two here in Queens, it's 1-0 Orioles.
1: To the top of the third, the Orioles wouldn't do anything, but a two-out walk to Pete Alonso would gain boos by the home Mets crowd as they wanted to see Pete hit. He's also sitting, remember, on 299 career home runs. So it would be very fitting if he ended up hitting career home run 300 back in his old home ballpark of Citi Field, but did not get an opportunity there. We move ahead now to the bottom of the fourth inning as Jonah Tong was shutting down the Orioles' bats. It was still 1-0, and with one out, A.J. Ewing, the rookie outfielder for the Mets, came to the plate.
2: The 2-1. That's corked up the right field line, hooking into the corner, and it will go out of here. A.J. Ewing, with his 10th of the season, ties the game. A rising line drive screaming over the wall in right field. Heston Kerstad had no chance to make a play on that ball as it bounced off the top of a pavilion over the wall in right field and hopped out to tie the game.
1: Yeah, 1-1 now. Orioles go scoreless in the top of the fifth despite the leadoff single by Colton Cowser. To the bottom of the fifth inning, more trouble for Brandon Young. It would be a leadoff walk to Juan Soto after Bichette and Benj were set down. Juan Soto stole second. Jared Young would walk. So now first and second with two down, and Marcus Semien was at the plate.
0: The pitch. Ground ball hit to shortstop. Backhanded by Henderson. A throw to first base is in time. And Brandon Young gets it done. He will go five complete on this Monday night at Citi Field. He bent, but he did not break. And the Mets leave two.
1: Yeah, good bounce back start for Brandon Young, who had been roughed up in the last couple of starts. And more scoreless innings ahead. The Orioles would turn to Josh Walker, would give him a scoreless bottom of the sixth inning. Jonah Tong got through six after just allowing that one run. In the seventh inning, it was Pintaro that was able to work around a leadoff double by Christian Encarnacion Strand for the Mets. The bottom of the seventh, Josh Walker continued to set down batters, and Yennier Cano would get the final out of the inning. So to the top of the eighth inning, still deadlocked in a 1-1 tie. Beavers flies out. Alonso strikes out Gunnar Henderson to the plate.
0: Henderson strokes this. Right center field and deep. That's way back there, and that's gone. A Henderson homer, and Baltimore takes the lead in the eighth. 2-1 Orioles. He had a really good swing earlier in the game. Yesterday, he walked three times and got a hit, and that was vintage Gunner. Where have you been? 2-1 Baltimore.
1: Yeah, Orioles take the lead. It would be Grant Wolfram who came on and pitched a scoreless bottom of the eighth. Rico Garcia on for the ninth, still 2-1. Offense at a minimum in this game. But Garcia comes in, gets Brett Beatty to fly out. Francisco Alvarez grounds out to third base. Francisco Lindor, the final chance for the Metropolitans on this Monday night.
0: 1-2. Garcia working ahead. Here's the pitch. In the air, a pop-up to left field and shallow. Beavers in a few steps. He's under it, and he makes the catch. And that's your ball game. And the Orioles hang on here at Citi Field. 2-1, the win for Baltimore on Pete Alonso Day as an Oriole in his return to New York.
1: Orioles win the opener 2-1 over the Mets. Yetier Cano picks up the win, now 3-3. He just got one out, but he was a pitcher of record, so a no-sweat win for him. Daniel Nunez got hit with the loss as now he's 1-1 after allowing the home run to Gunnar Henderson. Rico Garcia picks up his ninth save. Baltimore, 2 runs on 9 hits. The Mets, 1 run on 6 hits, also made an error, and Baltimore gets the win. It was a 5-inning start for Brandon Young, who ended up getting some run support a little bit early, but then never again, so goes away with a no decision, but 106 pitches, 5 innings, ERA on the season now down to a 3.65. Offense again struggled, but the Orioles were able to get through it with a big swing from Gunnar Henderson. The manager, Craig Albernez, on that swing.
3: Yeah, such a big swing by Gunnar. He's been double all year. He's having good at-bats, good swings, some bad luck. He's sticking with his work, and it was great to see him come through for himself, but also obviously for the team.
1: And then, of course, a big part of last night, the fanfare for the return of Pete Alonso, and Albernez spoke on that.
3: I think it was awesome. I mean, to me, it's to have you come in as a visitor and, you know, a guy that's played here for a long time, and you know, it was from BP, people chanting his name, comes out, everything, like the video. It's just a really cool moment. It just shows, like, how much impact a player can make on the fan base, the city. You know, obviously he's doing that here already in Baltimore, you know, but to come back, like, Pete deserves every bit of that. It was a cool moment.
1: Gunnar Henderson was the man who put the Orioles ahead and eventually gave them the win with the would-be game-winning home run. Here was Gunnar Henderson on his teammate Pete Alonso's night.
4: That was awesome. I mean, Pete deserves it. I mean, he put his heart and soul out here for this team for many years, and yeah, it just shows the caliber of player and just the person he is off the field and how much they love him here.
1: So the Orioles do win. They beat the Mets in game one of this three-game series. Can win the series tonight behind the starting pitching of Shane Baz. The Orioles now at 73-78. A little bit of a standings update. The White Sox beat the Guardians, so Cleveland lost. You also had the Tigers beating the Blue Jays, so Toronto lost. The Rangers did not play last night, so tonight the Rangers will begin a series, and they will be in action. Those are the three teams that are ahead of Baltimore. It's Boston in Texas to take on the Rangers. So, well, hopefully, you know, those things continue, the losing of those other teams. But as it stands right now, Baltimore did gain some ground. They're now 3 games back in the wild card, really 4. They do not own the tiebreaker with Cleveland. So Cleveland holds it. Toronto 1 game out. Texas 1.5. And then the Baltimore Orioles. Coming up, we'll hear from Pete Alonso as well as set the starting pitching matchup for tonight as the Orioles look to take series from the Mets and keep within this race during a Pettit Chase Baseball September in Baltimore. Nick Testoni, WBAL News Radio, 1090 and FM 101.5.
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1: Nick Testoni back here on Orioles game day as the Orioles and the Mets get ready for game 2 of this 3-game series from Citi Field in Queens, New York. Baltimore looking to take the series tonight. They'll send Shane Boz to the mound. He'll be opposed by Sean Manaea of the Mets. Before we get into that pitching breakdown, the Orioles, of course, they have Pete Alonso after a five-year, $155 million offseason contract. But it was an interesting game to watch and listen to yesterday, as there was one particular Baltimore Oriole who was being cheered more than anybody in the stadium, more than all the Mets, and that was Pete Alonso. Before Alonso signed with Baltimore this offseason, it was 7 years in Queens that he called home, the team that drafted him, and there he is the home run leader in franchise. He passed Darryl Strawberry in the previous year. Five All-Star appearances, the Rookie of the Year, a couple of top 10 MVP years. He is a Met and was a Met for the longest time, now a Baltimore Oriole. And so for Alonso, it was a long, long anticipated return by the fan base. Here was Alonso post-game. He did go 0-for-3 with a walk, but certainly felt the love from the fans in Queens.
8: You said that you didn't know what kind of emotions were going to come up. What kind of emotions did come up for you?
9: Kind of seeing everything, like, kind of just happen in that quick little snapshot, and then, like, seeing the reaction where it's, like, for me, that's the video I know is, like, probably, like, 2 minutes-ish, and, like, for me, like, blinked, and, like, the 7 years went by. Like, it really felt so quick, and, I'm just really grateful for, like, the years, the experiences, the people. Like, I mean, it's really cool. Really, really cool, for sure.
10: Are you surprised by the constant ovations before each at bat?
9: That was awesome. I mean, it's much appreciated, you know. Like, I think it provided a lot of energy to the game, and I thought it was a really good environment for us to play in tonight, and it's much appreciated. For us, it was really cool to kind of have that experience.
11: Did it take you a second to lock in, Pete, after you tipped your helmet like that, just to, because it was emotional?
9: After the video, and then, like, when I came out to kind of stretch and throw, and it's like that was one, and then, like, going to the home plate is awesome. I was like, all right, like, let's go, let's rock. So it's like, as awesome as it is, like, we got to get, people are here to see a baseball game, so, like, it's like, all right, let's go, let's get to it. So but I appreciate it all. I appreciate the sentiment from the fans, and again, like, there's a lot of, like, really good people over there, players, coaches, staff, that I've really appreciated my time and very grateful for.
12: Pete, the Met fans are pretty angry that the Mets let you go. Are you surprised by how angry they still are?
9: Honestly, I kind of see it and take it as, like, they appreciated what I brought to the field. Because, like, for me, I take pride in, you know, just giving everything I have every single night. And I take it as, like, they just... like, they're just showing their appreciation for all the effort, the years of effort and performance. I appreciate them, like, in that way, for support.
13: Well, oftentimes a player, when they come back to a place they played for a long time, I think twice which clubhouse to go to. Did you?
9: No, not at all. They dropped me off in the right spot. So, yeah, I knew which way to go.
10: Are you relieved this is over? I got two more games here. This is probably the last big first, right? You play New York against the Yankees this year, and I got this. Are you relieved it's over? Is this part of it's over?
9: Well, we got games to go, and, like, I'm just excited for tomorrow. Like, for us, like, we're three games out of a playoff spot, so it's exciting baseball. So hopefully we can keep winning games and get our chance to play in October.
14: Pete, what did you think of Steve Cohen kind of coming over, sharing a few words, shaking your hand?
9: No, it was honestly great. You know, I mean, Steve was great. I mean, he made a really good impact here for the organization, and for him to come up and say hello. Earlier in the year, Yankee Stadium, someone asked if he reached out. I want to clear the air. He did reach out. It's just I want to kind of recognize that. I just kind of, after the signing, I just kind of got buried in text. So I do want to clear the air on that aspect. So seeing him and Alex, obviously they mean a lot to this place. They're appreciate their effort that they're putting in here.
13: Do you have a favorite City Field memory?
9: Favorite City Field memory, I think it was game five homer, center field, game five to go to game five against the Dodgers in 2024.
8: How do you hope Mets fans remember you?
9: I gave it all, you know. I gave it all every opportunity I had, and never took the opportunity for granted.
15: It's one thing to get an ovation and the video tribute and all that, but it sounded like they were rooting for you in each at-bat. Like, they wanted you to hit a home run against their team. Was that weird?
9: I appreciate their sentiment and their support, you know. I guess that's just for just showing their appreciation for the years of effort and performance and doing whatever I could to help the team win. So I guess that's kind of how I kind of digest that. And again, I appreciate the support.
16: You ever embrace a catcher on the other team in your life?
9: Yeah, I did. Earlier this year with Adley. Unfortunately, Mr. Rushman is now a part of the Boston Red Sox. But when he came to Camden, give him a nice little hug.
1: That is Pete Alonso after his first game back in Queens. This time as a member of the Baltimore Orioles, and man, Pete just always says the right thing. Even gets the Adley Rutschman mention in there, and really. True and true is respectful to the Mets fans, but he keeps talking about the next game because he is a Baltimore Oriole. And the-

0: runs in his previous three starts combined. So has been pitching well, coming off of a rough outing. And Boz, who has been a guy who has posted every single day, has not gotten the run support for the majority of the season, will have to be big for Baltimore today as they look to take down the Mets. On the other side, it's Sean Manaea. Sean Manaea had a spectacular season in the Mets 2024 miracle run to the playoffs. This year has bounced back and forth between being a starter, coming out of the bullpen. Recently, though, has been starting for the Mets as the season has kind of turned around on the year. A 4.79 ERA, and that is across 133 innings, 30 games pitched, 16 starts. So this will be the 17th start for Manaea this year. He has a 7.2 ERA in his last 7 days, so the last start and plus has not been excellent. His last outing, 5 innings, 4 earned runs in Miami against the Marlins. We're getting closer and closer to first pitch from Queens. 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
3: 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Both directions of Owings Mills Boulevard closed between Cherry Hill Road and Gwynbrook Drive because of a major accident. The broken down tractor trailer blocks the right to Celebration Lane, northbound Harrisburg Expressway near Timonium Road. In the city, you've got delays northbound 895 between the Route 2 Spur and the Harbor Tunnel, slowing northbound 95 between the Beltway and the Fort McHenry Tunnel. 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
12: Left lane is blocked southbound 95.
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1: 6:30, sunny 76. Good evening, I'm Robert Lang. News breaking in the last hour. Baltimore Police Deputy Commissioner Brian Nadeau suspended. The police department confirming that to WBAL. A spokesperson says the department is aware of an investigation involving allegations made against the deputy commissioner. They did not go into details about what those allegations are. Maryland's Attorney General Anthony Brown welcoming a Supreme Court decision that does not restrict mail-in ballots. Court decision blocks the Trump administration from imposing new rules at the Postal Service to restrict ballots.
2: Yep, the Supreme Court got it right. The Postal Service has no business deciding who gets a ballot and who doesn't. The rule that they tried to promulgate was an attempt to seize control of elections, and that control belongs to the state.
1: Brown, part of a coalition of Democratic attorneys general who sued to try to block the restrictions. One person is dead after being struck by a vehicle while crossing Owings Mills Boulevard near Straw Hill Court in Glendon this afternoon. Roadway closed while police investigate. From the ABC News desk, Congressman Thomas Massie, Republican of Kentucky, introduced 8 articles of impeachment against Defense Secretary Pete Hegseth. The Republican spoke for more than an hour on the House floor today, accusing Hegseth of waging an illegal war with Iran since congressional approval was not granted, ignoring the 60-day resolution, and for the illegal capture of a foreign leader, Venezuela's Nicolas Maduro. The Pentagon and the White House are both defending Hegseth. Stocks were down across the board today. The Dow down 328 points, more than 0.6%. Fed makes a decision on interest rates tomorrow. And the Ravens have signed wide receiver Gage Laverdan to the practice squad. He had been cut by the Browns last month. They have released kicker Jake Moody from the practice squad, leaving Tyler Loop the only kicker. Orioles coverage continues in just a moment here on WBAL.
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3: Traffic.
4: Major accident shutting down both directions of Owings Mills Boulevard between Cherry Hill Road and Gwynbrook Avenue. On the Beltway, you'll find delays on the Attle Loop between the Harrisburg Expressway and Stevenson Road, with the broken down tractor trailer sitting in the right deceleration lane on the northbound Harrisburg Expressway at Timonium Road. More delays in Arbutus on the Attle Loop between 95 and the BW Parkway. Busy ride on the inner loop between Park Heights Avenue and the Harrisburg Expressway. Northbound 95, busy ride between the Beltway to the Fort McHenry Tunnel. Delays southbound 895 in the Harbor Tunnel. From the Mattress Warehouse Traffic Desk, I'm Ken Berger, WBAL News Radio 1090 and FM 101.5.
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5: Thanks for starting back here on Orioles game day. Baltimore and the Mets getting ready for game 2 of this 3-game series as Baltimore is in New York to play the Mets for the first time since 2024. Pete Alonso still sitting on 299 career home runs. How fitting would it be if he hit number 300 back in his old stomping grounds? He'll try to do that today against Sean Manaea, who gets the start for the Mets. On the Orioles side, it is Shane Baz going. Baz, in his only other start at Citi Field last year, June 15th, as a member of the Rays, 6 2/3 scoreless. On the other side, A.J. Ewing has been hitting the ball extremely well, the rookie outfielder for the Mets, 359 with an OPS north of 1,000 over his last 45 plate appearances, and that's just in the month of September here. Baz gets the ball for Baltimore, as I mentioned. He has a 4.05 ERA on the season, a 4.08 ERA in his last 3 appearances. Sean Manaea on the year, a 4.79 ERA, but in his last 3 outings, an 8.27 ERA and 8.24 hits allowed. He has been very hittable. The Orioles offense was quiet last night again, but they did squeak out a victory. We'll see if they can do that again. Other games going around that are going to be of consequence tonight for Baltimore. The Rangers, they're ahead of Baltimore. They begin a series with the Boston Red Sox. That'll be tonight, 8:05 from Globe Life. The White Sox and the Guardians continue their series. Davis Martin goes for Chicago. Foster Griffin for Cleveland. The White Sox won the first game of this series. Now you just want Cleveland to lose as they are three games up of Baltimore. But there is a scenario if Cleveland were to catch Chicago, it could be beneficial for Baltimore because Baltimore owns a tiebreaker over Chicago, not Cleveland. And Toronto continues their series with Detroit following their loss on Monday night. Orioles baseball is coming up next on WBAL. Nick Testoni, WBAL News Radio, 1090 and FM 101.5.
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0: The Orioles Radio Network is on the air. Coming up, we get you ready for the first pitch of today's game. Let's go live to the stadium for a preview.
9: It was a night to remember last night in Queens, New York. The Orioles won the game 2-1 over the Mets, but that was the sidebar story. The real story was Pete Alonso returning to his old ballpark here in New York and being embraced by every single Mets fan in no uncertain terms. Some 36,000 on hand to cheer and root and to hold signs and cry for their beloved Pete Alonso, who went 0-for-3 in the ballgame. He will try and hit number 300 tonight, but it was quite a night last night as we get ready for game two of this three-game set here at Citi Field. A lot to get to on the pregame show, including the Orioles manager, Craig Albernez. But when we come back, Ben Wagner will help us relive some of those moments as we continue on the Orioles Radio Network.
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9: Our march to the first pitch here at Citi Field continues tonight for game number two of this three-game series. Last night, the Birds slipped by the New York Mets and picked up a 2-1 victory, the 73-78 coming into play tonight, slowing down New York
15: and secured at least a sub-500 finish at 69-81. Ben Wagner on the countdown to Orioles baseball, settling in with you on really the afterglow of an Orioles victory and a magical night that was simply, for one Baltimore Oriole, amazing. And as we reflect on what had happened, at a great sports moment, a great baseball moment, it was fanfare from start to finish. I mean, moments even before Pete Alonso hit the top step of the dugout, fans were chanting his name after the gates were open, and that chant continued until the very final at bat. But it's what all unfolded that got Pete Alonso very emotional as he reflected on 7 years and how fast it could go. He summarized it with the pregame tribute.
16: Kind of seeing everything, like, kind of just happen in that quick little snapshot, and then, like, seeing the reaction where it's, like, for me, that's the video I know is, like, probably, like, 2 minutes-ish, and, like, for me, like, blinked, and, like, the 7 years went by. It really felt so quick, and, I'm just really grateful for, like, the years, the experiences, the people. Like, I mean, it's really cool. Really, really cool, for sure.
15: The Orioles slugger was floating through his return, first ball game back at Citi Field, after he had hit so many milestones as an individual and for the New York Mets, and as a rookie when he established the home run rookie record when he belted 53 home runs in his first splash in the big leagues back in 2019. Well, the energy around his return, it started early, and what a scene it turned out to be in the first inning.
9: Let's listen in to the crowd here at Citi Field.

0: Pete waves his helmet high in the air. And everyone is standing here at Citi Field. Pete City on 299 home runs. And I've never seen anything like this. I mean, everyone at Citi Field is standing and cheering for an Oriole.
1: He stood in the batter's box wearing orange and black, doffed his cap and soaked in the moment, and again just continued to ride the wave, not only through the first at-bat, the second, the third, and even the fourth at-bat. And after the Citi Field faithful saw the fourth AB, they packed their stuff and then left. There were droves of fans heading out of the ballpark after Alonso got his first at-bat, and Pete was very emotional after his return, but he also realized in each at-bat, and each at-bat moving for game number two and game number three here at Citi Field, there's a job to be done.
2: Going to the home plate is like, it was awesome. It was like, and then I was like, all right, like, let's go, let's rock. So it's like, as awesome as it is, like, we got to get, people are here to see a baseball game. So like, it's like, all right, let's go, let's get to it. So, but I appreciate it all. I appreciate the sentiment from the fans. And again, like, there's a lot of like really good people over there, players, coaches, staff that I really appreciated my time and, very grateful for.
1: The night was certainly for Pete Alonso, but his teammates, they took note too. The Alonso impact has been felt in the community, the clubhouse, and man-to-man for Gunnar Henderson.
3: He's awesome. He's been awesome for me to just be able to learn from. Obviously, going through some struggles early, so being able to lean on him has been big for me. And being able to just kind of talk through what he's kind of gone through. And, I mean, for him to be that outspoken, and this, it just shows how much he means to us, and then obviously how much he meant to this fan base as well.
1: The heroes welcome as Pete Alonso returned to Citi Field last night, and it was certainly something that everybody in that Orioles clubhouse took note as well, with the pregame tribute, the in-game salutations. It was a scene, and a ballgame was also played in the middle of it. We'll talk about that 2-1 victory for the Orioles as the pregame show rolls on ahead of game number two here on the Orioles Radio Network.
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1: We settle in on this Roberto Clemente Day, where we recognize and honor the life, the legacy, and the career of Roberto Clemente, the great Pittsburgh Pirate who tragically died trying to help others. Major League Baseball and all 30 teams recognizing a Roberto Clemente Award nominee, and the winner for all 30 franchises will be announced during the World Series. And Pete Alonso has made his impact already in the Baltimore community and was a runaway standout with this honor in his first year with the Baltimore Orioles. The days, as we know, they are dwindling, including tonight, just 11 games left, including this number 21 celebration for the Orioles. They will wrap up the road trip here at Citi Field, go back home, facing the Brewers and then the Toronto Blue Jays, the final six games at Oriole Park at Camden Yards, with a lot to be determined leading into that final road trip that will take us back to the Big Apple, the final three of the regular season against the New York Yankees. Every win is a premium. Every ball game from this moment on is essentially a must, and that's why it was so important for the start last night for the Baltimore offense behind one of the new guys in Heston Kerstad, who was called up last week.
14: Heston Kerstad batting. He grounds it past the first baseman, Beatty, and into right field. A base hit. Down to score, Holliday. Kerstad trying for second, and he'll make it with a slide. A smoke two-bagger to right. It took a really weird hop on Beatty, and the Orioles have a 1-0 lead.
1: A 1-0 advantage early in that ball game. A home run later in the contest by the New York Mets would lock it up at 1-1. Brandon Young, who didn't factor into the decision, he was a workhorse last night, grinding through his five innings on the bump, hoping somebody would eventually break through, which it did when the bullpen took over. And the guy that did it found his first home run in a dozen games.
14: Henderson strokes this right center field and deep. That's way back there, and that's gone! A Henderson homer, and Baltimore takes the lead in the eighth. 2-1 Orioles. He had a really good swing earlier in the game. Yesterday, he walked three times and got a hit, and that was vintage Gunner. Where have you been? 2-1 Baltimore.
3: I feel like my bat's been really good, seeing the ball well and swinging at pitches that I can do damage with. So keep doing that, and good things will happen.
1: The eighth career go-ahead home run for the Orioles shortstop in the eighth inning or later, including his second this season. Go all the way back. I mean, you got to really turn the calendar. And we were also on the road on a chilly day in Chicago, Illinois, April the 7th, when Gunnar Henderson's long ball broke a 2-2 tie in the eighth inning off of Chris Murphy out of the bullpen for the White Sox. Last night, just as sweet, no matter the distance in between, it propelled the Birds to a 2-1 win and a series advantage to open up their three-game set here against the New York Mets. Mets and Orioles, game number two coming up. We chat about last night, and we look ahead with manager Craig Albert as he visits with Brett Hollander right after this on the Orioles Radio Network.
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19: Another beautiful night here in New York City. Orioles and Mets game 2 of a 3-game set. We're with Orioles manager Craig Albernaz. And Albie, I confess, I'm a huge sap for baseball moments, and I thought we had some big ones last night with Pete returning to New York. You know, I felt the emotion of the moment. Could you feel in the dugout?
20: It was an awesome moment to be a part of. I mean, it started off in BP where everyone with BP passes behind the turtle when Pete was out there taking BP, they're chanting his name, and, you know, how the Mets did it was really cool, like having the video tribute before the game and to like have the fans recognize P, and then obviously the ovations he was getting when he was going up to the play. It was such a special moment. I'm just glad I was there for it, because the energy and the love for P was felt.
19: It doesn't happen by accident. Yeah, he hit a lot of home runs here, but it wasn't like he played here for 15 years, but there was something about the way he goes about his business that connected with the fans here, and it's happening in Baltimore too.
20: Exactly. Like, it doesn't surprise me like how quickly Pete has embraced the city of Baltimore, the fans, him and Haley have really like ingrained themselves in the Baltimore city and the culture, and it doesn't surprise me how quickly Pete made that big of an impact, to your point. Like, he wasn't here for 15 years. So I say it all the time. We're lucky to have Pete here. Like, he checks all the boxes for us and just a great human being.
19: Josh Walker dominant again last night. I don't think anyone, if you look at his age and track record, could have predicted what he's done with the Orioles. What are you seeing right now from Josh Walker that makes him right now one of the better lefty relievers in the American League?
20: He's just relentless in the strike zone right now. And, you know, he has an outlier extension when he throws. So that 94 really plays up a lot higher. And so hitters have to respect that. And he's also in the strike zone with it. You know, he's has a sinker as well, and then he gets the slider going too. So it's a lot that hitters have to cover. And, you know, he's doing a great job of just being relentless in the strike zone and just allowing his stuff to play. And, you know, for Walker to step up for us, just like all of our guys, it's been huge for us, because for a while we had Wolfie as the only lefty in the pen. So Walker has really stepped up and solidified another spot for us.
19: Rico Garcia starts off a one-run game in the ninth, going 3-0 to the batter. And listen, you don't want that tying run on base. Plus, you're at the bottom of the order, and it's about to flip to the big boys. But immediately, it's like he flipped the switch and said, no more, gets it back in the strike zone, and then next thing you know, the game's over.
20: Yeah, I'm glad he did that. I'm glad he flipped the switch, because I was thinking the same thing in the dugout, where it's like, it's a one-run game.
0: with down 3-0 to this guy, and it's about to be over, you know, go over to the top of the order. So, but Rico just doing what he does, like just figure something out on the mound, and next thing you know, he's throwing strikes and doing what Rico does. And he's been such a blessing for us this year in a variety of different roles, and you know, it's been a great year for him. And to his credit, like he's been on top of everything as far as making sure his body is great.
19: Pure baseball strategy question, one on this. First and third situations with less than two outs. You had a few of them last night. Sometimes you sent the runner first, sometimes you didn't. How much goes into that decision-making, knowing if a team throws through, what their history is, and what goes into that kind of decision?
0: Yeah, it's a lot. It's, you want to make sure that, you know, first of all, it's the pitcher-batter matchup, if we like it, and then the cash in the run, then ultimately, you know, as the at-bat transpires, it's like, okay, we should we run here? What's the ideal time to run? Like, we're constantly thinking of that. We might have missed a sign one of those times too, so there was that aspect of it where you say some guys didn't go, so there's that as well. But also, you know, for us, we just want to pick and choose our spots to run certain plays, you know, because for me, it's, you want to be a little bit unpredictable as you can, kind of keep the defense, you know, on their toes a little bit, you know, but ultimately we're not afraid to run a variety of different things in first and third. So to me, it just depends on the batter pitcher matchup, and also as we navigate the game, like what's the right pitch to run on and what defense do they have on.
19: When we come back, we have much more straight ahead on the Orioles Radio Network.
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1: We're getting there. Slowly but surely, the countdown to Orioles baseball is almost over. The first pitch coming up in about 9 minutes from now. It'll be between Sean Manaea for the New York Mets and Shane Baz, who's looking for a strong night here in the Big Apple and to secure this series against the New York Mets. He's on the bump, and he'll be there momentarily. 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
1: 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Well, bad news on this road trip. Kyle Bradish is done for the year. He hits the injured list with an issue in his abdomen, very similar to what would be classified as a sports hernia. And on the return to play program down in the minor leagues, Christian Franklin will get it ramped up with AAA Norfolk. Plus, Felix Bautista and Ryan Helsley can continue their return to play programs as well in the minor leagues. We're tracking all their outings as we roll through this week and wrap up the road trip. Game number two of this three-game series is now just a couple of moments away. We'll come back. We'll get you teed up for it. Plus, we'll run down the starting lineups. And then the first pitch of Orioles baseball tonight from Citi Field right here on the Orioles Radio Network.
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35: It is a beautiful night for baseball in New York City. There is a fall chill in the air. And today's field conditions are brought to you by our friends at Pro Lawn Plus, delivering home run lawns all season long. On the mound for the Orioles is Shane Boz. The right-hander didn't pitch great his last time out, but he did get a rare win this season for Boz. And on the mound for the New York Mets is the veteran left-hander Sean Manaea, who has been struggling recently, particularly giving up a lot of home runs. But Manaea, now 34 years of age, is 5-7 with a 4.79 ERA. But in his last five starts, that ERA is north of 7 runs per game. It is a great night for baseball at Citi Field. Will tonight be the night for Pete Alonso? We'll hear about the Orioles' starting lineup, and we'll have first pitch coming up from Queens on the Orioles Radio Network.
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1: The countdown to Orioles baseball comes to a close here tonight at Citi Field. Shane Baz already telling himself off, walking shoulder to shoulder with Joel Pinto as they work their way towards the Orioles' third base dugout. The Mets are just about ready to bolt out of the first base side behind their starter and Sean Manaea. Let's run down the starting lineups tonight. First, with the homestanding New York Mets, who came off the road and dropped the ball game against the Birds last night 2-1. Their Clemente Award nominee, the shortstop Francisco Lindor, leads it off. Juan Soto, the left fielder, will bat second. Bo Bichette, the third baseman, will hit third. Carson Bench is in right field. He's got the cleanup spot tonight. Hitting fifth at first base, Jared Young. Long time stalwart in the middle of the diamond, the second baseman, Marcus Semien. A.J. Ewing went to double figures in his home run total last night when he tied the game 1-1 early on. The center fielder bats seventh. Brett Beatty will DH tonight and hit eighth. Francisco Alvarez does the catching and bats ninth for the Mets. So once again, for the interim manager, Andy Green, he's got the shortstop Francisco Lindor leading it off, Juan Soto, and then Bo Bichette in the top third. Carson Binge, Jared Young, Marcus Semien going 4, 5, and 6 with A.J. Ewing, Brett Beatty, and Francisco Alvarez clearing the card. On the mound for the Mets, leading the charge onto the diamond is Sean Manaea. He faces this lineup for skipper Craig Albernaz. And it's a new look 1-9-2 for the first time this season. Reese Hines is in the leadoff spot. He will patrol center field, playing in his 1,160th game in his major league career and sitting at 299 home runs. The first baseman, Pete Alonso, bats second. Kobe Mayo will DH tonight and bat third. At third base, Christian Encarnacion Strand, he bats in the cleanup spot. Hitting fifth, homering last night for the 23rd time this year, the shortstop is Gunnar Henderson. Jeremiah Jackson's at second base, hitting sixth. Joel Pozo will do the catching and bat seventh. Leody Taveras is in right field hitting eighth, with Colton Cowser rounding out the order in center field batting ninth. One more time, 1-9. Reese Hines, Pete Alonso in his return to Citi Field, longtime New York Met with 35 home runs, leading the American League with those bombs. Kobe Mayo bats third. Christian Encarnacion Strand, Gunnar Henderson, and Jeremiah Jackson, 4, 5, and 6. Joel Pozo, Leody Taveras, and Colton Clouser clears the card behind Shane Baz tonight. Mark Ribbiger is ready to dust off the corners of home plate. The home plate clean is presented by the Maryland Center of Excellence on Problem Gambling. If you or a loved one have a gambling problem, call 1-800-GAMBLER. Dan Bellino, Dan Merzel, and then Shane Livensparger round out the umpires at third, second, and first base. All right, we heard it in the background here on this Roberto Clemente celebration with Major League Baseball and all.
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